0: last night, I've said, look, my door's open. If you want to talk about this, I don't know why he thinks I'm a liar. I don't quite know what he believes I lied about. I'm disappointed. He thinks I'm a coward.
1: US President Donald Trump will be the key speaker at a Republican convention being held in Dallas today ahead of November's midterm elections, which are expected to deliver significant gains to the Democrats. America's editor John Lyons has more from Dallas.
2: President Trump is on his way here to the stadium here in Dallas, and this is the MAGA faithful, the Make America Great Again faithful. This is the base that he is so renowned for, and he's a president under pressure at the moment. His polls are down. The Iranian war has been very bad for him in terms of popularity. High petrol or gas prices, as they call them here, they've even gone up again in the last 24 hours. So this is President Trump's attempt to rally the base.
1: A judge in the US has denied bail to the social media influencers Andrew and Tristan Tate, who are fighting extradition to Britain. The brothers were arrested in July after the UK said it wanted to prosecute them for further alleged offences, including rape and sex trafficking. The Tate's lawyer says they will continue to defend themselves against the allegations. New research shows Australia's job market has not yet seen a major disruption to entry-level roles from AI. Here's National Work reporter Bronwyn Herbert.
3: Online employment platform Seek analysed millions of Australian job ads between 2016 and 2025. It found demand for some entry-level professional roles had increased since ChatGPT launched in late 2022. The strongest growth was in occupations where AI helps workers complete tasks but doesn't replace them, like accountants, teachers, marketers and lawyers. But the research also found signs of weaker entry-level hiring in occupations with higher automation, including software programmers, as well as some finance and sales roles. Seek says AI's impact on jobs is still unfolding and the longer-term outlook remains uncertain.
1: And to sport, Brisbane AFL veteran Dane Zorko has signed a fresh one-year deal, which will take him into a 17th season at the Lions. The 37-year-old didn't miss a game in both premiership seasons in 2024 and 25, but has only played 14 games so far in 2026 due to soft tissue injuries. To the weather for the state, cloudy at times in the south with isolated light showers over Gippsland, clearing later. A cool day with light to moderate southerly winds. For Melbourne, partly cloudy, a top today of 15. Tomorrow, cloud clearing 17. Saturday, mostly sunny and 22. Right now, it's 12 degrees in the city. ABC News.
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5: And I hope you're doing okay, hopefully better than okay. But if you're not, there is a lot of support out there. It is Are You Okay Day and World Suicide Prevention Day. And this weekend, an awareness walk is on in Yay. We'll check in with the founder in just a sec. Maybe you take your dog along for your big walks. Maybe you're more of a cat person. Whatever animal you have at home, how much do you spend on your pet? There are new figures out from Animal Medicines Australia, and they might surprise you with a big leap in how much Australians are spending on their fur babies, including how much spent on pets' food. Are you one of those people who splashes out for your pet? What do you get them? Let me know on 1300 977 222. You can also text me on 0467 842 722. Have been getting texts coming in on the topic of roads. We were checking in earlier with Gunawarra Shire, which has topped the list for the Auditor General's report of the worst roads. State-managed roads, 89% of them in the Gunawarra Shire are in poor or very poor condition compared to the state average of 48%. Almost half, so still very high. This texter says, years ago, some bad country roads were transformed back to dirt. Perhaps we need to do this again. At least we could grade them several times a year for maintenance. Thank you. And this texter says, they're a Horsham resident and a regular pothole dodger, aren't we all? Says, regarding the state of the roads, how many more deaths will there be on the Western Highway before it's brought up to scratch? It's not only dangerous where there are single lanes, but embarrassing for the state, being a major link between Melbourne and Adelaide. Mel is in Heathcote and has got in touch. Good morning, Mel.
6: I

0: How are you?
1: I'm good. What did you want to say?
0: With the, I live in Heathcote and we regularly travel to Bendigo. And as you're approaching the Axdale, town of Axdale, it's a 100k zone, but then it drops to 80, but it's on a blind bend going down the hill across the bridge. And there's potholes on both sides. So going up, you can sort of dodge. If you're heading towards Bendigo, you can dodge that pothole. But when you're coming back, there's also an overtaking lane that goes from 80 to 100. And if you're stuck in the left lane and you're being overtaken, you can't avoid those potholes. You've got to hit them.
1: And so, but what do you think the solution is here, Mel? Because, you know, we're hearing from the Auditor General we need to spend $3 billion a year just to keep the roads as they are. We know both sides of politics are offering more money, but not that much. We know the state's in a lot of debt. What do you think? Do we need just keep pouring more money in to get these roads up to scratch?
0: I think so. We'll just go back to the old days where they used to have, was it Vic Roads or whoever it was that just used to look after the roads, like the SEC.
1: So you think we need to go back to government contractors or government workers? Interesting. Yeah, someone else was expressing that opinion earlier as well. Thank you, Mel. Great to hear from you. And on the text line, someone else agreeing that it's privatisation that's an issue. Kim in Yarrawonga saying the state's roads have deteriorated over many years, ever since the 90s, when general road maintenance works and pothole repairs on state government roads were initially outsourced and privatised. Guess who was Premier at the time? Jeff Kennett and the Liberal National Party. Welcome to privatisation, says Kim. You can let me know what you think on 1300 977 222. You can text me on 0467 842 722. Also this morning we've been speaking about the Victorian government decision not to go ahead with the Central North Renewable Energy Zone. This was the Renewable Energy Zone, or RES, that had been proposed pending further consultation. The others had been confirmed. This one had not. And there was strong community opposition. There were 12,000 petitions gathered against this. We heard earlier from one of those protesters saying, you know, it's prime agricultural land and not the place for renewable projects. And so the government has decided it won't go ahead with that one. Jackie's called in from Wiralli. Hi, Jackie.
2: Hi, how are you going?
1: Good. What did you want to say?
2: I just think, we need some reasonable debate from reasonable people about renewables. There is the perfect solution to energy supply doesn't exist. We're in the position where we have to pick the least worst. Well, that's what I think. And nuclear is not the answer. And I'm wondering all the people who are opposing some reasonable renewable targets and renewable zones, would they be happy to have a nuclear reactor in their backyard?
1: Well, the argument here from the Protect Dookie in Goulburn Valley was that it's just not the place, that they should be elsewhere, but not on that agricultural land.
2: Yeah, but that's NIMBYism, isn't it? No one wants that in their backyard. I mean, you only have to look at an open-cut coal mine. That used to be prime land. That's not particularly good to look at either. It's not the answer. We need people to be reasonable. We need reasonable debate about some tough decisions. And farmers should be allowed to have an additional income source on their farm. Many, many farmers are struggling to make a living, and I don't think they should, if they choose to, I don't think they should be stopped from having an alternative income stream that will potentially keep them growing food for the nation for a lot longer instead of going broke.
1: Well, and the Vicgrid had said that, you know, farmers would have the choice if they wanted to host renewable energy on their land in these renewable energy zones. Jackie, thanks so much for your call. Rob in Dookie has also got in touch. What do you think, Rob?
3: Oh, g'day. I've just driven through the most magnificent agricultural land in Victoria, from Shepparton to Dookie to Devonish, and all I can see both sides of the road are beans, wheat, oats and canola. That's our food, and you cannot put those panels and power lines through our food. I live in Benalla. And Benalla to Glen Rowan is being overrun with solar panels.
1: And you don't think they could have existed side by side, Rob? You think it really has to be one or the other for that farming land to, you know, be made the most of?
3: well, we've got enough solar panels, and the amount of area that they need to cover.
1: Oh, I think we've lost Rob on the road there. He's from Dookie and is happy that the Central North Renewable Energy Zone won't be going ahead. The Victorian government saying it had listened to the community, had listened to expert advice, and that there were a lot of renewable projects in the area already. So not a lot of capacity left to plug into the grid is something the Victorian government said. You can get in touch with me on 1300 977 222. 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
1: Let's stick in the Goulburn Valley for a moment because it is Are You OK Day. It's World Suicide Prevention Day. It's always a good time to check in with the people around you, see the kinds of ways they're raising support in local areas, see how the people around you are faring. You're joined now by Jackie Gilby, who's the founder of the Goulburn Valley Suicide Awareness Walk, which was something she started in the wake of her son Russell taking his life. And the annual walk is on this Sunday in Yay. Good morning to you, Jackie.
7: Hi, how are you, Alice?
1: I'm good. How are you feeling on this Are You OK Day?
7: Oh, it's a beautiful day.
1: It's a good way to be.
7: Raining. Yes, finally stopped raining. It's light, beautiful blue sky. I've been told it's going to get to 19 degrees today.
1: Lovely. And how long have you been running this walk, Jackie?
7: Yes, well, it's our sixth year, but we would have went longer if it wasn't for COVID. It was a bit limited. But, yeah, so even on our very first walk, we actually had a planned date of this same time, and unfortunately the Melbourne hadn't opened up yet. We had to reschedule, but we ended up getting over 100 people, and that tells you a lot that everyone wants this sort of thing, this sort of walk.
1: Yeah, and has that been growing over time, Jackie? What have you been seeing in recent years?
7: So before I organised the walk, I was affected, of course, when Russell took his life, and my counsellor said, you know, there's this walk in Melbourne, would you like to go to Melbourne and you'll be with other like-minded people? And the week prior to that, I started getting anxiety and stress. I thought, well, what if I can't find a place to park? What if I don't get there in time? As a rural person, we all think this way, and I rang up my counsellor and was so worried about it that I was, you know, so stressed. She just said, oh, look, there's one in Mount Macedon. Now, Mount Macedon was actually only 20 minutes less, but it was in the country. And I was like, okay, all right, I'll go to Mount Macedon. And off I went. That's Mr. Spraggs. So it's Mount Macedon Prevention. Can't remember all the words. Mm-hmm. They're doing the walk as well. And I went there, and it was much better. And it was, you felt like you're in the country. People were talking to you that knew how you were feeling. And I went, right, I've got to have a walk as well. Mm. So in the end, I actually went to three walks before I organised my walk. I went to Geelong as well, and the winter solstice and a few other ones before we organised.
1: It's great to see that there are all these different events popping up in different parts of the state. And why was that so important for you, Jackie, to be able to be surrounded by people who had some shared experience or some understanding of what you were going through?
7: When I first went, I was like, there's 100 or more people. Actually, I think there was over 150 people at that one. And I was like, God, all these people have had the same experience as me. I thought I was this only mother who lost her child, and I was going through this horrific time, and I was the only one that was I could talk to, you know. There was no one else, and there was this other 150 people that were in the same similar situation, and you could openly talk about anything about the time that you're, or by the way, or not talk about it at all and just go on your walk and think about your loved one once a year with no worries.
1: And you've said before that it's a chance for people to, you know, just say the name of their loved ones at least one day a year. Why is that so important, Jackie?
7: It is, because, like, as soon as someone talks about Russell, my eyes light up. I'm actually very

0: very excited. People think that if you talk about the one that you've lost, it's actually, it will trigger them, it will make them feel sad. It doesn't. It actually brings them alive. It makes you love. It reminds you of the times that, in my situation, I'm driving right now. By the way, I pulled over. My son would
1: Glad
0: have
1: to hear
0: said,
1: it, Jackie.
0: My son would have said something, Mum, I drive better than you. And it just makes me laugh. It just makes me bring back those lovely memories that I have of my son.
1: Yeah, and do you find, Jackie, that it's hard to bring him up in everyday conversation? Is that why you need this space to be able to do this? Do people just still not really know how to talk to you about Russell?
0: They did, but I tell them how I want to be. I'm pretty forth with what I want. But I know a lot of other people may have not have talked about their son for 30 years and the father or the mother doesn't want it brought up and there's no photos and there's no nothing in the house. And we have now people that have come out of the woodworks, I suppose, and come to our walk and tell us how they've never spoken about their son for 30 years and they've taken 3 years to come and they're so happy. And there's not a sad event at all. Everyone's got smiles on their faces and people are excited that they can finally talk about their son or their friend or their husband and not have people go, oh, I brought up some bad thing. It's not. It's actually a beautiful thing.
1: You're hearing from Jackie Gilby, who's the founder of Goulburn Valley Suicide Awareness Walk, in memory of her son Russell, and just to have that space for people to get together. What are the plans this year, Jackie? What's happening in Yay this weekend?
0: We have big plans. But the big one is we've actually got Kendall White coming all the way from Western Australia, who started up the Blue Tree Project. And this year we painted a very large tree at the same point that we turn around and do the loop of the rail trail. So we started the Yay Railway Station, where we've got music and we've got lots of guest speakers. And then what you do there, you might grab a rock, which you can write in the memory of your child or your loved one, and you can either put it on as you drive on the road as you're walking along, we can take it with you. And then we walk across the Melbourne Highway, which we have the local CFA, Yay CFA, and we also got local police, and we actually even got the Benalla police coming over as well. They're going to be walking with us as well. And then we'll walk, it's only a very short walk, all up it takes about an hour and a half, it's about 6 kilometres return, and we go across the Melbourne Highway on the rail trail to the two bridges that are closest to the Melbourne Highway. We now have a blue tree. We put out a big banner and then everyone bips and honks their horns, and with a great photo opportunity.
1: Love it. And Jackie, I mean, you've been doing this for 6 years now. Do you feel like it's given you strength having all these people walk with you year after year?
0: Yes, absolutely. This year is a little bit sad. We actually have my son's dog, Timmy, passed away only a few months ago. Oh. He was actually 19,
1: wow.
0: Which is the same age as my son when he took his life. And we don't have him this year, but he would normally be out the front, pretty much steering everybody where they're going. He'd be always at the front when I'm doing my speaking. He'd be there as well. I only saw Russell this morning. I put a hat on his little, he's got a rock for his thing, and Brisbane Lions are still in. So he got his beanie, because Russell's known for wearing a beanie all the time, so even in the summer. So Russell's now got his Brisbane Lions beanie, a flag, everything he needs for the big, hopefully the win.
1: And not too far away as well.
0: And not too far away, yeah.
1: Oh, well, walking for Russell and for Timmy as well this
0: That's
1: year,
0: right.
1: By the sounds.
0: Exactly, yes. And I don't even feel sad about that. I feel like I looked after him. So now he's with Russell, and that's lovely. Also, we do have Warren Davies, the Unbreakable Farmer, as our MC this year. And we also have Yay Rotary doing the sausage sizzle as usual when you return. So everything, of course, is free, and you will enjoy the beautiful music. Oh, coffee card, of course. You need a coffee card. Oh. You can't get away without it.
1: You're going to get further with the coffee card. Jackie Gilby, thank you so much, and all the best
0: thank
1: for
0: you.
1: This year's walk.
0: Thank you very much. Thanks for letting me on.
1: She's the founder of the Goulburn Valley Suicide Awareness Walk, as you heard, after her son Russell. It's been running for 6 years now, and they're heading out from Yay this Sunday. So you can have a look online if you would like to take part. Dogs welcome by the sounds. Timmy used to be out at the front. So that might be a good thing to do for your Sunday walk. And of course, if you do need help, if this conversation has brought up issues for you, if you just want to talk to someone, you can call Lifeline on 13 11 14. And First Nations support 13YARN 13 92 76 is another great number to have. Here on ABC Radio, Alice Walker is my name. And a little earlier, we were digging into our freezers, looking at what we can take out on that day when you just cannot be bothered to cook and you've already got something ready-made and delicious, something you've made earlier. We did hear from Plugger, who loves the dim sims in the freezer. A couple of texts in support of that. Someone saying frozen dim sims, can't beat them. Alan in Avenel, good morning, says, I'm with Plugger. Dim sims and fish fingers, freezer staples. During winter, I keep a well-stocked chest freezer on my back porch. In summer, I turn it off and I just keep a few essential items in my little fridge freezer. Thank you. I've only got a small one, so I'm a little bit jealous there, Alan. And this texter says, if you have fresh peas, you can freeze them in their pods. When you use them, take out of the freezer 10 minutes before or run briefly under warm water, and this will help when removing them from the pods. They're fine. So there you go, freeze the peas instead of having to shell them all at once. And this texter says that they make all of their dog's food from scratch. Slow-cooked chicken, various organ meats with vegetables and herbs. It's more expensive and time-consuming, this texter says, but I stopped feeding my pups kibble in favour of homemade food a couple of years ago, and the vet visits reduced significantly. Better nutrition has cleared up skin and gut issues, helped in joint health and healing. Plus, both dogs' brains are clearly better supported, so they're more regulated and they can focus better at work. I know that I don't fare well if I eat only dry processed food, so no wonder my dogs are doing better. I just wish I'd done it sooner. There's a use of the freezer. I'd love to know how much you spend on your pets. This text is saying it's expensive to do all the cooking yourself. There's some new figures out about how much Australians spend on their animals. $21 billion a year. We're going to talk about that shortly, but I'd love to know how much you spend on your pet, and if there is something that you've really splashed out on that you wanted to get your pet, whether it's the vet bills, whether it's a fancy bed, whether it's lots of little outfits, a photo shoot. What have you spent money on for your pet? 1-300-977-222. You can also text me on 0467-842-722. More on this after the Monkees, Daydream Believer.

0: The Monkees for your Thursday morning here on ABC Radio. That was Daydream Believer. I'd love to know if you add it all up, how much you spend on your pets. If you think about the food, the bedding, maybe the birthday presents, insurance, vet bills, toys, outfits, even photo shoots. If you ever think about what that figure is, if it feels high, you are not alone. Because according to the latest figures from Animal Medicines Australia, we are now spending more than $21 billion a year on our pets in this country. So what about you? Come clean. What have you splashed out on for your pet? 1-300-977-222. You can text me on 0467-842-722. And to talk us through these findings, you're joined by Ben Stapley, Animal Medicines Australia. Good morning to you.
1: Good morning, Alice. It's a pleasure to speak with you.
0: And you as well. So $21 billion, though, that's a lot of money. How does that add up, Ben?
1: It is a lot of money. So that's from our most recent report on expenditure on companion animals, and that includes $9.8 billion in pet food, about $2 billion in veterinary services, and $1.4 billion in other products and services. And so there's a whole range of products that we see that people are spending their money on.
0: And is the rise in this, would you expect that, given we're seeing a rise in prices everywhere, or is there something else going on here? Are we also just spending more on our pets in general?
1: I think it's a couple of things which are playing out. So through the COVID pandemic, we saw quite a significant increase in pet ownership generally. But what we're also seeing through the series of reports that we've produced is increasing expenditure on a per animal basis as well. So we're not only seeing more animals and more animals for every, on average, per every household, but we're also spending more on them. So for most expenditure was on dogs at $13.2 billion and then $6 billion on cats. But on a, even on a per animal basis, we're talking about $2,500 per dog and $1,600 per cat.
0: And is it possible to break these figures down into sort of essentials and, you know, luxury pet items? Did you go that far in your research?
1: Well, so we didn't. Beyond what we would consider a baseline of expenditure, we haven't sort of quantified that. But what we do see is that an increasing expenditure on things like premium pet food or daycare or, you know, dog walking and premium kennelling. So we do see greater expenditure on those sorts of products and services which might be considered a more premium offering in circumstances where, you know, pet owners really just want to make sure that they can give the best life and the best care possible for their dogs and cats and other pets.
0: You're hearing from Ben Stapley from Animal Medicines Australia. They've looked into how much we're spending on our pets each year, $21 billion. And given that Animal Medicines Australia, I mean, you do represent the animal health industry, you've just been saying, you know, people want the best for their pets, but we also know advertisers are very good at making us feel guilty about our pets and what we should be doing for them. I mean, do you find this premium pet food, is it really good for our animals' health? Is it unnecessary extra spending? What do you think about what we should be feeding our pets?
1: Look, to be honest, I'm not a vet, so I can't really talk about what is appropriate for the animal. What I can talk about is that, you know, if people are really concerned about what they are spending and what they do need to do to give their pets the best care, go and have a chat to your vet. You know, there are things that you can do. Some of the things that are reported through the report that we did put out is that we are seeing that people are switching to cheaper brands and shopping around for food in particular. We're also seeing other actions that people are doing. Some of the things that we wouldn't be encouraging people to do would be to delay things like pet care. One of the things which is, you know,

0: very highly likely to not only result in worse animal care, but also worse worse cost is to defer things like flea and tick treatments or vaccinations. Those are really essential for preserving the health of your animal, but also ensuring that you can minimise, you know, more costs down the line.
1: And you were saying before, Ben, there's been a big increase in spending on pet food, 51% increase since 2022. On the text line, this person says a huge percentage of pet cost is definitely vet bills. How big a proportion were vet bills in that $21
0: billion? So they were about 10%. So that was $1.9 billion in veterinary services out of that $21.9. So that was 2025 data. I mean, I think one of the things that we are seeing is that as animals, you know, we saw a really significant increase in pet ownership through COVID. A lot of those animals are sort of getting on to 7, 8, 9 years old now. So we're going to see a difference in the change in the demographics of the pet population. And as they get older, they're going to start seeing more age-related injuries and illnesses. So that's going to mean that the pet care costs associated with some of those older animals is going to increase. So I think that's part of it. But I think that there is also just the general cost of living increases, which is also having a really big impact in a lot of the community. One of the things that we did see is that probably about 12% of pet owners have needed to get some financial assistance to assist with some of the costs of pet care, and that's a really big issue. So it's something that we're watching really closely.
1: Interesting. Oh, Ben Stapley, thanks so much for running us through it this morning.
0: Not a problem. Happy to chat.
1: Thank you. He is from Animal Medicines Australia. They've been running their pet census, looking at how much we are spending on our pets each year. $21 billion is the figure that they have found. That has gone up substantially, including pet food, which has gone up by 51%. So that makes up almost $10 billion of that $21 billion. And then you heard as well, vet bills making up 10%. I'd love to know if there's something you've ever splashed out on for your pet. You can tell me on 1300 977 222. You can text me on 0467 842 722.
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1: And Alan on the text line says, I love my cat Boo. She's very special. I pay $86 every few months to make sure she gets dry food that keeps her teeth clean. It's a great investment compared to expensive dental treatment. And my cat has beautiful teeth. She loves me. Thank you, Alan. And you win best text of the morning, Alan, because you've sent a photo. So I'm looking at Boo right now. Delightful looking cat, very fluffy. I love the little black tail, like she's tipped it in black paint. Can't see the teeth, but I'll take your word for it that they're very healthy. So thanks for getting in touch. Here on ABC Radio, also on the program, we have been talking about this new report out from the Auditor General, finding almost half of Victoria's roads, the state managed roads, are in poor or very poor condition. And Gannawarrishire topped the list. 89% of the state managed roads there were in poor or very poor condition. And earlier I caught up with the council mayor and also Victorian One Nation candidate Garner Smith, and this is what he had to say about the state of the roads in the shire.
6: Oh, it's very obvious. You've only got to drive along the Murray Valley Highway, which is generally accepted as being as one of the worst roads in the entire state. And it's, you can't drive in a straight line. You've really got to zigzag around to try and avoid the potholes. It's been a consistent problem for quite a number of years. We even had a problem on a C-class road from Leechville to Kerrang, where it had a complete failure right through to the dirt. and it had a speed limit on it for over 12 months before it required the locals to actually spray paint obscenities on it and a report in the Herald Sun before it got fixed. I attended a Loddon Compassby Group of Councils meeting probably about 12 months ago, and Jerome Weinmar, who was the CEO of DTP at the time, was there telling us what a wonderful job they were doing on the roads. And look, years ago in the 90s, I was a ministerial advisor for roads, and we were resheeting 2% of the road network back then, which wasn't actually quite enough even then. We knew it and we were working to fix that. And I've heard figures of less than 1%, which is a 100-year lifespan of the road network, which doesn't work. And Jerome tried to tell me that 10% of the roads were being renewed every year, which just plainly isn't true. So either he was misguided or wasn't telling me the truth, which means that even the government themselves don't know what the state is.
1: I mean, as a former advisor to the Minister on Roads, what do you think the problem is here? What do you put this down to, this deterioration of the road network?
6: Well, funding's your number one. But the other thing is just accountability. And I think Danny O'Brien actually got it pretty right in what he was describing. The one thing I would add to that is, I know with conversations with my CEO, Gannon, we feel that the actual council would be better off being engaged to look after at least C-class roads. We've done it before. We're happy to do it again. The condition was far better then when we were doing it than what they are now. We just simply need to negotiate with the government and be compensated properly. So it's just... And also in the contracts, there's an allegation that the companies that contract actually get paid better when they have to do urgent works, which takes away the incentive for your basic maintenance, because if they let it get worse, they end up getting paid more to then repair a worse defect. And so these contracts really do need to be re-examined.
1: Gunnar Warrishire there, Mayor there, Gunnar Smith, speaking about the state of his council's roads, 89% of which the state-managed roads are in poor or very poor condition, compared to the state average of 48%. There've been a number of texts coming through about this. As can be expected, we have spoken a lot about the state of the roads and the potholes. You can get in touch with me on 1300 977 222. You can text me on 0467 842 722. A plugger says it's not only about fixing the potholes, what about fixing the wire road barriers? Thank you, plugger. Also on the topic of the renewable energy zones, we've been hearing a number of opinions about this. The Central North Renewable Energy Zone will not be going ahead. The Victorian government has confirmed, saying it's listened to the community, it's listened to expert advice, and that there's a lot of renewable energy in that area already. It had been a proposed renewable energy zone pending consultation and saw a lot of opposition, 12,000 signatures on petitions against it. On the text line, this texter from the Wimmera Southern Mallee says there's an existing Horsham Mildura transmission line, and as you can see, loss of production is barely measurable. Barely growing well under the lines, wind turbines and transmission highly comparable with broad acreage. It brings opportunities to the Wimmera and Southern Mallee, says this texter. And on the topic of what you cook out of your freezer, what is the winner of the things that you put in your freezer, the great dish? This texter says that my Jessie... Ah, excuse me, this is not a freezing text. This is what you spend on your pet text. I'm getting so many photos of pets now. This is brilliant. I said I loved Alan for sending me a picture of his cat, Boo. And now I've got on the text line Wilbur, a lovely black cat with green eyes. The texter says, I don't care how much he costs. He's my special friend. We're hearing Australians are spending $21 billion on their pets now. And this texter has said, my Jessie gets a lamb shank once a week. This is from Wayne. And I've got a picture of Jessie sitting on the kitchen floor in her little knitted jumper, a little pink jumper as well. I wonder if that's hand knitted. Wayne, thank you for sending that through. You can send me a picture of your pet. I'll make you equal winner with Alan for this morning. 0467 842 722 is the text line. And we're heading into live music for you this morning, and a song that really matters to the musician. We do this every other week. Bob Dylan was the choice. So I'm going to play that for you now. This is Don't Think Twice. It's all right.

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You're the reason I'm a-traveling on.

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I ain't saying you treated me unkind, you could have done better, but I don't mind. You just kind of wasted my precious time.

0: That is Bob Dylan for you on your Thursday morning. That is Don't Think Twice, It's All Right. And that was the choice of Sergio Ercole, who is standing by for some live music for you from Melbourne. I'm hoping that we've got him on the line. I can hear some guitar.
1: Oh, that's good.
0: Oh, Sergio, you're on the air.
1: Alice, hi, how are you going?
0: On Victorian Statewide Mornings, how fantastic. One of those gremlins in the system this morning where we couldn't test the line together, but here we are, connected on this Thursday morning. Thanks so much for coming in. Now, I did just play that Bob Dylan song. That was your choice. Why is that such a significant song for you?
1: Well, yeah, it kind of opens up a portal into my past, which probably starts with my mum, Laura, who lived in New Orleans between about 1963 and 1969. And then she met my dad in 69. They settled in Florence. And so my early years were in Florence listening to Vivaldi, Beethoven, which was my dad's favourite music, and also Free Will and Bob Dylan, Cat Stevens, Woody Guthrie on my mum's side. This is in an Italian household in Florence.
0: So you're getting this classical education, your sort of folk education.
1: Yeah.
0: And is that what really drew you to guitar? Because you are a classical guitarist, you teach guitar, you've performed with some incredible groups like Orchestra Victoria and the Cat Empire.
1: Yeah.
0: Was it that early music education, do you think, that drew you in?
1: Absolutely, yeah. Just that love that both my parents had for music, even though neither of them were musicians. It sort of set something in motion with me. And then when we came to Australia in 1980, I began formal lessons. And yes, I mean, just to tie that knot with Bob Dylan, even though I've always worked through my guitar journey and, pretty much gone all the way with guitar, got to a master's level. All along there, I've also been a songwriter and poet in some description, which, it basically culminated this year when I decided to really put my songs out there. And this is sort of why I'm not only just playing guitar, I'm actually singing songs inspired kind of by Bob Dylan because of the message that he brings out in his lyric, and I really believe in that part of songwriting, and I feel sort of drawn to doing it myself. I have I have a son who's also a singer songwriter, and we have these discussions around where songwriting sort of comes from, and for me it's very much about lived experience, and not so much political statements. It's a little bit of that in my songs. Bob obviously had a lot more of that in that period of time. And then about a month ago, I was in New York, and I went to the spot where that, if you can picture the Free Willin' photo of the cover with Bob Dylan with his girlfriend, I think her name was Susie Rotolo, and they're sitting, they're walking along a street. I don't know if you can picture that album.
0: Yeah, I do know that album cover.
1: And that's Jones Street in Greenwich Village. So I went right in that exact spot and took a photo, and ended up also performing at a couple of venues there, including the Bitter End, which was one of his local spots. Mm. So it was just part of my pilgrimage to sort of walk his footsteps a little bit.
0: And are those music venues still going strong? Is there still a really big, I suppose, sort of folk and rock scene there, or is it now kind of historic at Greenwich
1: Village?
0: Yeah,
1: it's a little bit of both. There was one place called Café Wah, which I was really excited about going to, but that was kind of disappointing. So, because it was there was like an ABBA band there or something, and I was okay. That was a bit touristy, but Bitter End was kind of cool. They had like a songwriting circle the night I was there, and then we kind of did this kind of jam night, and really great musicians, and there's still definitely a bit of that there, even though there's no folk movement as such. And a lot of these places attract a lot of tourists. I was kind of a tourist musician, pilgrimage person, but for me it was really important to stand on that stage.
0: Mm. And it was a great way to start off this chat to hear a bit of Bob Dylan, but you were going to play for us now. So what are you going to play? Can you introduce your track to us?
1: Well, I have a launch of my band on Sunday, and I know this is kind of going statewide. So if you're in Melbourne, hopefully you can pop in to Northcote at Wesleyan at 3 p.m. And my new band is launching. It's called Surge and the Currents, and this is our first gig. And we're launching this single called This Too Shall Pass. So I thought I'd perform that, even though it's the single's played with the band. But the message of it is, it's a breakup song, and I wrote it last year. It kind of got the whole thing going. I had this breakup, which, you know, all these songs started to pour out of me, and it was kind of a therapy. You know, songwriting's always been a bit of a therapy for me as well. And it's about me talking to myself, kind of trying to understand the decision, this difficult decision I made, but also trying to reassure myself that I'm going to be okay.
0: Oh, great message for Are You Okay Day. And take it away, the stripped back version, Sergio Ercole. Cool.

0: Oh, beautiful. That is one for the guitar lovers. That is Sergio Urquhart, part of Surge and the Currents, your new band. That single just about to come out, the launch on this weekend on Sunday afternoon in Melbourne. Were you playing that classical style, Serge, or was that acoustic style?
1: Yeah, so this is the guitar I actually bought in New York. So I wish you could see it. I have posted it on my social, so you might see it on
0: that. I'll look later.
1: Surge and the Currents. And yeah, so look, I just like to explore different styles. I've done that my whole life. So, yes, I still do a lot of classical gigs and love all of that, you know, the Spanish. And I went to Brazil too. I went to Rio and really dipped into the choro and the bossa nova and the samba. So this is like a passion project for me as well. It's a different form of self-expression. So the acoustic guitar has a kind of different identity, and it captures that. So some of the songs I'll be playing an electric guitar, which is like a Gibson sort of, if you can imagine, that cherry red Gibson blues guitar. That's what I play on stage as well. So it really allows me to express myself in different ways and use all my different chops, all the different things that I've learned over the years. And I think it makes for a kind of interesting variety of a show.
0: I love that. And there's so many different things that you can do with the guitar as well, as you're saying, all those different styles to experiment with, from, you know, folk to bossa nova to flamenco. Is that something that you're into as well as a classical guitarist?
1: Yes.
0: Yes.
1: I mean, I kind of get caught up in stuff. And I go reasonably deep, but I just can't commit to one style. So I wouldn't call myself in any way a flamenco guitarist, but I do a flamenco style show with some musicians in Melbourne fairly regularly. And yeah, the techniques and the rhythms, you know, all that sort of scaled and things like that.
0: Can you dance it, Serge?
1: Movement is I'm not as good at that as moving my fingers.
0: I don't know, your fingers need to move a hell of a lot.
1: That's right.
0: And you teach guitar as well. Do you find there is a lot of interest in Australia for classical guitar?
1: There's definitely a pretty thriving

0: our community, and it's a niche. But once you once you enter it, there's just it's very rich with hundreds of performers with some really great Australian performers at the top of it, you know, like the Gregorian Brothers and people like that. I mean, even Tommy Emmanuel, I think, inspires a lot of fingerstyle slash classical players. He certainly did for me. And, you know, he's someone I've kept in touch with, and he's been doing some masterclasses for my students from time to time, as well as Slava and Lenny. You know, that's a really nice way for me to connect to that community as well.
1: Lots of names for us to check out, and a treat if you can make it down to Northcote this Sunday afternoon to see Sergio Urquhart, Serge and the Currents. Thank you so much for bringing your guitar, and it's been a delight. Thank you.
0: Thanks, Ellis. It's been a pleasure.
1: He's a Spanish and Latin American musician, Latin classical guitarist, educator, born in Florence. He's played with Orchestra Victoria. You can catch him this Sunday at the Wesleyan in Northcote if you'll be in town. Do you ever pick up a guitar, Warwick Long, host of the Country Hour?
2: No, but what was his line of, it's not as easy to move? I've never related to something so hard.
1: If you had to choose between guitar or dancing flamenco, you'd go for the guitar.
2: Yeah, neither, but yes, I can. I'm happy to buy a ticket.
1: Yeah. Lucky for us, you're a man of many talents, Warwick Long, even if guitar and dancing is not among them. What's coming up after 12 on the Country Hour today?
2: Well, pulling threads on your show, if we're going overseas today, we will go overseas and we'll hear from a US chef about what they think about Australian meat. They've just been on a tour, international chefs, to learn about Australia's red meat production and how it tastes, and we'll get their view on it today. And if we're pulling your thread on potholes, well, a lot of people need diesel to drive over those potholes, and the price is rather high as we're coming into a very busy period for agriculture. We'll hear from a trucking company, we'll hear from farmers, we'll talk about, really, is there anything you can do to mitigate that if you need a lot of diesel at this time of year? All of that and more coming up today on the Country Hour.
1: Lots to talk about with Warwick Long on the Country Hour after 12. The Conversation Hour coming your way after 11. I will be back with you at the same time tomorrow as we start to head into our weekend. Big thanks to producers Rebecca Norman and Mary Card for today and for all of your messages, particularly the pet photos coming through. I'm going to have fun looking at those. Catch ya.
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4: Good morning, Natasha McFarlane with ABC News. Former Liberal MP Moira Deeming has doubled down on claims her former party room colleague Matthew Guy assaulted her at a crowded community function. Victoria Police said no offence was detected after reviewing CCTV, which appeared to show Mr Guy placing his hand on Mrs Deeming's shoulder mid-conversation. She refused to apologise and was removed from the Liberal Party and has today been named as the family first candidate for the Western Metropolitan region in the state election. Mrs. Deeming says she always tried to keep the matter with Mr. Guy private.
5: That whole story, I was accused of things unfairly. I wasn't the one who released anything to the media. I wasn't the one who tried to splash any of it in the media. I did everything in my power to keep it secret, to deal with it inside the party.
4: Independent Senator Jackie Lambie has described a One Nation cartoon calling opposition frontbencher Andrew Hastie a traitor as disgusting. Mr Hastie, who's a former SAS officer, has demanded One Nation remove the video, but so far party leader Pauline Hanson is refusing to. Senator Lambie says One Nation's treatment of Mr Hastie should be a warning to all veterans.
6: Those cartoons that she's running out there, they are disgusting. They are absolutely disgusting, and she should remove that one of Hastie down right now today. And any veteran out there thinking about voting for One Nation or standing for them, I tell you what, you had better think twice.
4: The federal government has walked back plans to make gas exporters set aside a fixed 20% of the resource for the domestic market. Here's political reporter Jack Mackay.
7: The government has unveiled draft legislation to set up a domestic national gas reservation. The move is aimed at creating a modest oversupply of gas in Australia in a bid to put downward pressure on prices. The government initially planned

0: efforts to boost police numbers are working.
1: Any crime is abhorrent. Anything that makes the Victorian community feel unsafe is abhorrent, which is exactly why we've been focused on not only law reform, but giving police the resources and the powers that they need.
0: Local pushback against a glass recycling mandate is growing, with some councils rallying against the Victorian government's requirement for all homes to be supplied a purple lid bin by July. Ethan White reports.
2: The policy was first announced in 2020 as part of an overhaul to Victoria's waste and recycling system. Just over half of all the state's councils now supply purple bins, but others are refusing to participate, citing financial concerns and lack of space available on residents' properties. President of the Municipal Association of Victoria, Jennifer Anderson, says while councils support recycling, collection requirements vary from council to council.
3: A one-size-fits-all is not the correct way to approach local government.
2: The state government says it's working with councils to finalise recycling services rules.
0: Republicans in the US have gathered in Texas for a rare party convention outside of a presidential election year. President Donald Trump will be the key speaker as he looks to energise his party ahead of November's midterm elections that are expected to deliver significant gains to the Democrats. These attendees at the event in Dallas say the president has their full support.
4: We have to fight for our Republican values, saving liberty, all that. That's why we're here today. And not only that, we love Donald Trump.
5: I think he's a great leader. I honestly couldn't ask for more. He's, I think, doing a great job.
0: To the weather for the state, cloudy at times in the south with isolated light showers over Gippsland, clearing later. For Melbourne, partly cloudy, a top today of 15. Tomorrow, cloud clearing in 17. Saturday, mostly sunny, 22. Right now, it's 14 degrees. ABC News.
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10: Good morning. How much has the Aussie man's relationship with his face changed over time? How important is it? As important to his work prospects or his relationships, or even his self-image as it is to women? Is it changing for the better or worse? Let's continue the conversation we had last week about faces, this time specifically about men and boys, because we did get lots of calls and texts about this last week. We had everyone welcome to talk as I spoke with Deborah Lawrence and Kate Halfpenny. We got lots of calls and texts from men in particular, and we thought, look, this seems like an underexplored issue. What is the male relationship with Botox or cosmetic procedures? Has it changed? Has it changed for you? How's the skincare routine? Has that changed over time? How you've cared for your face? Maybe it's your facial hair that's your identity. I'm sure there's some terrific stories of fantastic mohs out there. Maybe tats on your face are your identity. This is a no-judgment zone, as it was last week. We're going to be talking to you and to our very own Todd McKinney, how he's approached this as a man, as a performer as well, and what that has meant to him. But I'd love to hear from you. If you're a man, if you know a man, tell me about the Aussie male relationship with faces today on The Conversation Hour. Also today, do you turn to your GP to talk about your mental health? And if not, why not? If so, what are the things that make you feel safe? Is it gender, age, same stage of life as you potentially? Is it their manner? Is it something else altogether? Asking this because it's Are You Okay Day. And if no one has said this to you so far today, I am hoping you are okay. You are all okay. It's the day when we're encouraged to ask each other that question. But GPs are saying, look, remember us. We're

0: a good first port of call. So I'm asking you, do you turn to your GP for mental health support? And if not, why not? Is it potentially a lack of time in consultations? Have you found yourself pressured? Is that how you feel? I'd love to hear from you. 1300 222 774 is the number to call, or 0437 774 774 the number to text about whether you turn to your GP for mental health support and also your relationship with your face over time, if you are a man or boy, or know any man or boy, let me know. That's coming up on The Conversation Hour. But first, as you probably have heard, NFL's in town. Now, I'm asking you, are you a convert in this short time? Has your perception, your attitude, have your feelings changed about gridiron in the space of the past few days? NFL's in town, and so are our American friends. We are going to be talking to a sports journo from San Francisco about all of the hype in the game and whether this really is the next major step towards an inevitable global footprint for the NRL. NFL, that's next.
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0: I swear I know the difference. It is NFL that's happening this Friday at the MCG Los Angeles. Rams just flew in this morning, a day ahead, unlike their rivals, the 49ers, who've been in here a week ahead. An experiment in real life. Anne Killian is a sports columnist with San Francisco Chronicle, and she as well has landed in Melbourne to report on this match and joins me now. Hi, Anne.
2: Hello, how are you?
0: Good, thank you. We're talking about the NFL players' sleep experiment. How's your sleep going?
2: It's been tricky, just as I expected. I arrived very late Sunday night, and so it's Thursday. I think I had a pretty decent night's sleep last night, but it definitely, you know, I don't know if you can prepare for just kind of the brain fog that sets in when you, you know, lose a day and spend 16 hours on a plane and, you know.
0: We know it
2: trying
0: well.
2: To connect with people back home. Yeah, I mean, it can be tough.
0: Indeed. And is Melbourne treating you well? And what do you think about the level of hype? Have you seen much? Was it as much as you're expecting here?
2: You know, my first couple of days, I didn't feel like there was that much. There was some signage and, you know, you saw a smattering of fans. But I just have walked across a lot of the city to this morning on my way to try and watch some of the Seahawks game that's going on right now. Mm-hmm. And I see a ton of fans. I think a lot of people came in the last couple of days. I've even seen a lot of fans with different, neither 49er or Ram paraphernalia on, but other NFL teams. In walking past people on the street, I hear a lot of people talking about it, about the game. So it's definitely a hot topic, and I think everyone in town seems to know that it's happening.
0: Mm. You're listening to Anne Killian, who's from the San Francisco Chronicle. We're talking about the NFL. I'd love to hear from you if your feelings have changed about gridiron over the past few days with all of this discussion. And in terms of that sleep experiment, we've been speaking about just what's at stake. This is a fair dinkum match, as we would say. This is for real points. The stakes are so high. In terms of the NFL's ambitions for a global imprint, a footprint, this is quite significant risk, is it not, if this does or doesn't work?
2: Yeah, I think it's very interesting. NFL coaches really like to control everything, and no one's ever done this before. No one's ever put two teams who play 500 miles apart in California, you know, on airplanes and flown them halfway around the world to play a really high stakes game. You know, these are division rivals. They both have Super Bowl aspirations. They have a very heated and feisty relationship, and it's a season opener, so it's kind of a big deal, and it's just fascinating because it's a real-time experiment in two teams that have taken completely opposite approaches to how they're managing this big ask, which is be ready to go at 10:30 on a Friday morning.
0: What's your bet on which approach was better?
2: Well, I think that the 49ers

0: And his approach is better. It just makes more sense to try, to me, to try and get acclimated, get that brain fog out of the way. I know what the rationale for the Rams approach is just try and stay on California time and get right out. And it worked for them. Last year, they flew to London from the East Coast of the United States, from Baltimore, and won by like 4 scores, and it was a huge victory. And they did the same thing. They had just flown right in. But that's a lot different. Flying from the East Coast to London is a lot like flying from California to New York City. So this, I think you can't really compare a trip to Australia with a 7 hour flight across the Atlantic. So I think the Rams are taking a big risk. They're the Super Bowl favorites this year. They have really high aspirations, and nobody wants to win no one wants to lose week one. It's a very big deal. So these guys only have 17 games, and losing the first one would be kind of a disaster.
1: Before I let you go, Anne, what is the end game when it comes to the global ambitions of the NFL? As you say, I mean, there's been dozens already outside the States. I think the bulk of those have been in the UK, and of course, closer to home. Where is the Australian experiment at? And even if, well, I mean, you know, if is this part of an inevitable takeover in their eyes?
0: Well, I think the NFL is a very arrogant league. It thinks that it is the number one sports league, and by revenue, how much they spend, it is. But I think we know that anecdotally, it's just not that important in other countries. I mean, it's kind of important in Mexico City, where the 49ers will be playing later. UK has had so many games that it's kind of important there. But I think for most of the rest of the world, it's a novelty. And it's a lot of people I've talked to here, they don't understand the rules. It's kind of like us with Aussie rules football. We don't understand the rules to that, but I think the NFL is very specifically American. So I don't know if they're going to be able to have a real global imprint, but they want to sell a lot of jerseys. And judging by the people in the streets of Melbourne, they've been able to do that.
1: That's right. And the 49ers got a big jump on them. And enjoy your time, enjoy the match, and thank you for joining us today.
0: Thank you so much. I do enjoy your city quite a bit.
1: Excellent. Lovely to hear. That's Anne Killian, who is sports columnist with the San Francisco Chronicle. I'll get that out. You're listening to the Conversation Hour on 774 ABC Melbourne and Victoria. Today we are talking about Are You Okay Day? That is today, and I'm asking you whether or not you go to your GP. This on text. I always start with my GP when it goes to mental health. I'd love to hear from you whether that is also your first port of call, and if not, why not? We'll be looking into that next. But also, we are talking about men and their faces and how that has changed over time. I'm going to go face to face with Todd McKinney to talk about that. I'd love to hear from you as well. That's next.
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1: I'm asking you, what is the changing relationship of a Aussie man to his face over time? Has it changed for you? How important is it for your identity? Could you say that it's at least as important or less important than a woman might have, particularly when it comes to your work or your relationships? Maybe how it's changed over time with skincare or cosmetic procedures. 1300 222 774 is the number to call. Our very own Todd McKinney, his face is very, very familiar to you, of course, because he's been an actor and a presenter for so long, and he's also a presenter here as well on 774. And it's a lovely face. It's right opposite me now. Hello, Todd.
6: Well, it's actually a bit blotchy right now.
1: Well, it's a bit blotchy, and this is quite funny because we were talking about getting you on for this chat. And we got you right in the middle of a few procedures, apparently.
6: Yes, I flew to Perth. I see a lady in Perth to take care of my skin. How we met is quite an interesting, funny little story. I was boarding a flight to Perth from Melbourne, and she was behind me in the queue. And she said to me, "Are you going to be dancing up and down the aisles?" And I said, "Oh, I don't think I will today." And then she said to me during the flight, "You've got water loss in your face, and I can fix it." And I said, "Well, who are you?" And she's a dermal therapist. And that was over 10 years ago. And when I was in Perth working, I went and saw her. And it was the first time I'd ever done anything, because I'm a man, anything about my face, my skin health. I went and saw her. It changed my life. So now every year I fly to Perth. And I was literally on her table getting my face lasered when I got your call saying, "Would you come on tomorrow?"
1: I'd love to have the confidence and the expertise just to be able to rock up to someone and say, "There's something wrong with your face."
6: It was a unique way of...
1: But I can help.
6: Yes. And look, I tell you, she knows what she's doing. And also, it just meant that I could then look in the mirror and not just look at my old man spots, those sun spots, because I come from the generation where we smothered ourselves in oil, lay in the on the pool lilo and just baked, and now I'm paying for it. And I don't think there's anything wrong with men feeling good about themselves. And it doesn't have to be Botox and fillers and facelifts. It's about skin health. You
1: know? Exactly. So in your case, it is definitely starting with skin health. Has it morphed into also just helping the skin look better?
6: Yes, and helping me feel better mentally at 61 when I look in the mirror. And there are things you can do about it. And there was for many years a stigma about men going to places like where I go, but there's not. That's definitely changing because I think people realise now there's stuff you can do about it. But I've also had Botox. My face set like granite in the middle of the Gobi Desert, right, because I went on the Trans-Mongolian Railway. And before I went, Sonia Kruger had said to me, "You need to go and get some Botox." That was the I hated it. Oh, God.
1: You're blaming Sonia.
6: Yes, absolutely. On the middle of the Gobi Desert, I don't know what this woman had done to me. It wasn't Karen. But my face set like granite and I could hardly move any part of my face. I would never do that again.
1: Let's talk about Botox in a minute, and we will talk to your dermal therapist as well because, she will also be telling us how important this is to more and more men that she is seeing. I'd love to hear from you also, though, 1300 222 774. How does your relationship with your face change over time? And maybe your identity as well. Maybe it's the facial hair. Maybe it's the luxurious mo that you've had that you can't take off. I'd love to hear from you. Lance in Meadow Heights. Hi, what did you want to say? Hi, Lance.
7: Hi, Mary and Todd. I'm going to talk about my nose, so not water loss on my nose, but I had a cancer spot on my nose. And look, I'll tell you, I'm 72 years old, and as I grew up, I was teased about my nose mercilessly, and because it's a big nose. And anyway, come to today, I had a sunspot on my nose, and they removed it, and they said, "No, you've got to come back," and because we didn't get it all. Mm. So I go back, and they cut a third of my nose off.
1: Oh, Lance.
7: Now, I didn't know what it would look like, and I wasn't told what it would look like. So when I looked in the mirror, I thought, "Oh, what's going on here?" And anyway, my wife showed me a photo from the side of my nose, and one third of it is gone.
1: Right, but you're better now.
7: I know. No, I'm not, because it was only 2 weeks ago.
1: Yeah.
7: When I saw that photo, I cried.
1: Yeah.
7: And you know, it just devastated me that so much of my nose was taken off.
1: Lance, that must have been really, really confronting. Just
6: Lance, a friend of mine, if I can just butt in for a sec, had a melanoma on his ear. He was worked with horses. He was out in the sun all day. And anyway, he's lost half of his ear. And I'm only saying this because he was very self-conscious about it. And there are prosthetics you can get, and a lot of them are done by people in the film industry. That are for medical people. So if you can get a kind of reconstruction to make you feel better, there are those avenues out there to explore once it's healed, so you can not feel self-conscious about it.
1: Yeah, and but also just the fact that, as you say, Todd, so many more people, particularly at a certain age, are facing this. I think Lance would have a lot
6: for
1: of
6: our youth.
1: Exactly. But Lance would have a lot of sympathy, not judgment, there as well.
6: Yes, of course.
7: Yeah. So the surgeons didn't tell me what I would look like and how much they were going to take.
1: Yeah, Lance, and that must have been really so confronting. Lance, thank you. That's a really great call to get, Todd, because I guess it really does go to, for all of us, just... This is the shop front that we have. This is the one that we've got.
6: It's your calling card, isn't it?
1: It's your calling card. It's difficult
6: about
1: when there are changes.
6: Feeling good about yourself too. And that I know with my friend with his ear, it was very confronting. But he found a way around it. So.
1: Joining me now on the line, Todd, is in fact the woman who accosted you on the plane, Karen Bowen, who deals with aging skin and acne and tattoo removal for men and boys. Hi, Karen. Thank you so much for joining us in this chat.
8: My pleasure.
1: How big a part of your clientele are men and boys, and how has that changed over time?
8: My clientele is roughly 25-30%, which is increasing now. In the young ones, it's mostly acne. And then as we get older, then it jumps to about 40s with men, regarding sun damage mostly. One guy that gave me permission to talk about is Ben Cousins. As you know, he played a lot of sport and surfing because they're out there surfing in the sun for hours on end, and they pay the price later. And then as you were talking about, the skin cancer's come up, not that it has on him yet, but we're treating them a lot, the skin cancer, as Todd told you about all the sunspots we remove, and we can laser the skin to actually expose any BCC, basal cell carcinomas, as well. But so there's that age group from, say, 40s and above, and then you have men second time around. They're wanting to go out on the dating scene again. The marriages may have broken up, and they look at their skins thinking, gee, I look a bit old. I better improve my looks if I have to catch a date. So I find they come in and wanting to improve their skin. Then you've got a lot of men with rosacea, which is a vascular disorder with redness on the nose and the upper cheeks, and then it becomes quite vascular. And if left untreated, the nose can end up looking like a cauliflower over time.
1: So
8: we treat a lot of that as well with that age group.
1: And do you find that relationship, that more and more men are accepting, like Todd has said, you know, finally I've accepted that this is something that I need to tackle?
8: Absolutely. They actually look at themselves in the mirror, but they just think they're too frightened to ask about it, and they don't realise there is help out there. And then I treat a lot of men on the mines and a lot of tradies, and then they actually talk. And that's how they're coming in, actually, through word of mouth.
1: And do you also offer Botox, Karen?
8: Yes, we do.
6: You haven't done that on me, Karen.
1: Okay, so I want to talk to you.
8: No, Todd doesn't need it.
6: Thank you. Good answer.
1: Well, in fact, Todd, you quite famously talked about this about a decade ago, I think it was, as you say, with Sonia having forced you reckon, to take it.
6: She did.
1: You've never been tempted to go back?
6: No, I don't know what I looked like. An aging queen from the Gold Coast, somebody told me on social media. That's not a tag I really wanted to carry around. For me, Botox freezes you, and I'm a storyteller. And when we tell stories, we talk to anybody, I'm very animated. And when your face sets and your eyebrows don't go up when someone tells you something exciting or you're talking about something exciting, when you know your face is set, I got a sense of claustrophobia. I felt like I was trapped in my face because inside I was animated and telling the story, but I knew I wasn't getting the physical payoff.
1: Did you know it because you couldn't feel it, or because you could see it in other people's response to you?
6: No, I could see it when I watched episodes of Dancing with the Stars back. I looked ridiculous, but it was a feeling. I wasn't getting the physical payoff for my stories, you know, and I felt trapped. I wouldn't do it again. I wouldn't do it.
1: Do you think that more pressure is on men and younger men to get cosmetic treatments?
6: Well, I think what I would do, and what I do with Karen Bowen, is we treat the skin. We don't necessarily want to change what

0: whatever my face does, but we want it to look healthy. And that's the angle that I come at it from. I want it to look juicy and I want it to have a glow about it. And I just want it to look like healthy skin. And whenever I do these other treatments, these laser sort of treatments, these resurfacing things, no one ever says to me, have you had work done? But they certainly did for the 6 months that the Botox lasted on the face during Dancing with the Stars. And I don't want that. I don't want people to look at me and go, oh, he's had work done. I want people to look at me and go, he looks really good. And every single time I have this laser stuff done, about a month later, people say to me, I look tanned. Have you been on holidays? And that's I feel good about that.
1: And that's good. We had Kate Halfpenny in the studio last week. She was talking about how she'd had it for a long time and she went off it essentially to find her authentic self, quote unquote, and then she went back on after about 8 months because it did marry with her self-image more. She couldn't quite come to terms with that.
0: I think Botox, fillers, lips, all of that stuff, I think that's more associated with women, I think. I don't know. Mm. I think men with it, just for me, I think looks a bit weird.
1: Karen, is it a matter of time before it creeps up on men just because, you know, it's there and around and social media and all the things?
2: Oh, yes, definitely. Yeah, social media. Yeah, and the amazing thing is you go to the golf clubs and men are covered with, they're using Effudex for their sun damage and they're blowing up, their skin is burning and they look horrendous. Now, that's a chemotherapy cream looking for skin cancers. They can have, so of course they're all talking and then I find they end up coming in here and just say, can you do something that I can avoid Effudex? Because I mean, the doctors are recommending that now because there's so much sun damage, and especially on the ears as well, which I'm picking up on a lot of men. So, yes, they are talking. A lot of them are talking about it, especially in clubs, as I said, like the golf clubs.
0: Karen, can I ask you, if you get to somebody's face and their sunspots early, does that reduce the risk of a melanoma starting?
2: Well, melanoma... it's really the damage is there from when they're young. So the sun, it's already damaged and the sunspots come up later, you know. So
1: the damage has already been done. But to the point, does the treatment for the sunspots actually help with cutting off cancer in its tracks?
2: Well, I mean, the sunspots, as I say, it's a secondary, isn't it? It's coming up. So it's actually the UV rays have penetrated beyond that. So they're doing their own thing, but the sun damage, the sunspots do come up. Yes, so if we keep ablating the skin, it will help prevent a lot of that from getting any deeper, for sure. So
1: it's in always the case about going to your dermatologist at that stage.
2: Correct.
1: Yeah, that's
2: correct.
1: Right.
2: I say have a skin cancer check regularly, every year if you can, because they'll pick up things that, you know, that the average doctors won't pick up.
1: This on text, Todd, my hair is thinning and I shave my head as I have a thing about it, as my father did everything and wouldn't let it go or age gracefully. He did plugs which looked like a doll, grafts and all sorts, and it still looks ridiculous. Took me a while to mentally recognise myself as bald, but I'm good with that. That's a whole different topic when it comes to men's
0: hair.
1: Well, it
0: hair,
1: is,
0: and I think
1: of
0: one
1: course.
0: Of the cleverest things men have done in the last few decades is actually embrace baldness, and we have, and I'm proud of us for doing that because it's going to happen.
1: Acceptance.
0: Yeah, having plugs and hair transplants for me is a bit like going down the Botox road. You're really altering, where I'm just talking about skin health, you know.
1: Yeah,
0: you know.
1: That's right. Really, Todd, you're just full of health. I love it. Thank you so much for joining me today.
0: No, thanks for asking me. And thanks, Karen. Nice to talk to you.
2: My pleasure, Todd.
1: That's Todd McKinney. You know him from so many things. And on 774, and Karen Bowen, who is a dermal therapist from Perth. And this on text, interesting topic. I'm a 48-year-old man with some damage on my face. Recently had a couple of things burnt off, and the doctor suggested treatment for rosacea. At first I was reluctant, but now I'm seriously getting it, because why should I have to walk around with this stupid-looking red nose? Let's keep the calls and texts coming. I'd love to hear your stories. It's endlessly fascinating to me how these things do change over time and what your stories are. Also, talking of interesting stories, art theft investigators are pretty busy in Europe at the moment. Don't know if you did hear about the one this week. More Renoirs stolen. What is going on? We'll hear all about that and the fascinating life of an art theft investigator. But next, talking of medical procedures, are GPs who you turn to help with your mental health on Are You OK Day?
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1: Give me a call. Tell me, do you turn to your GP to talk about your mental health? If so, what are the things that allowed you to feel safe to do that? Is it gender, age, manner, something else altogether? If not, why not? I'd love to hear from you about it because it is Are You OK Day and GPs are saying, look, remember us, we can be your first port of call. Max, you're in Broadmeadows. What do you think?
9: Yeah. Look, I think GPs do great work. I think ultimately they're scientists, so their focus is on the, you know, probably the physiological or scientific component of poor mental health. I think, you know, GPs are diverse in the way they practice, and now we have a very culturally and linguistically diverse GP cohort. I think that, you know, it's very difficult when you've got a 15-minute consultation to go in there and have a meaningful conversation about your mental health. And I think when you wait 45 minutes in the waiting room, your mental health can deteriorate quite quickly in a sense. So it's very challenging, and I think, you know, GPs have great intentions, but I think it's about finding the right GP and, you know, probably booking an extra long consultation. But, of course, you may have to pay for that depending on the GP. So I think it's a bit, you know, it's tricky. You have to, you know, put a lot of thought into who you're going to see and the kind of conversation you're going to have when you see them, because you want it to be meaningful.
1: Oh, Max, that is just a terrific call. Thank you. And it's an excellent introduction to my next guest who was listening to that and can respond. Dr. Michael Wright is the RACGP president, the Royal College of GPs president. Thank you so much for joining me, Michael. You will have heard Max then talking about a few different things, really good points that he's bringing up there.
10: No, definitely, Mary. Like, and great to speak with you and your audience. I mean, look, I suppose we first point, we really just want to highlight that it is Are You OK Day. And that seems like a bit of a simple question, but really it is a timely reminder that even just a simple question like that can open the door to having a conversation with friends or family or work colleagues about mental health. And then I think the second message is if you know, people do need help, that really often seeing a GP is a great place to start. But Max made some great points there, you know, around, you know, often you do need a longer consultation. It's often hard to do that in 15 minutes. But I think it really highlights it is important to try and have a GP who knows you and your history, because often that makes those conversations a lot easier. To raise than it. Yeah.
1: Yeah. Give us a call, 1300 222 774, to tell us your story, why you do or you don't turn to your GP for mental health. It is Are You OK Day, and we are asking, are you OK? And reminding ourselves to ask the people that we come across and that we love as well. When we come to the consultation time, it is very much on people's minds. It's another text has talked about saying there's no real point in talking to your GPs. They only want the short appointments. Michael Wright, we have seen very recently a working group look into the medical benefits schedule, and this working group says that the system rewards those short GP appointments more generously for the doctors than the longer appointments. So there are many people who are listening to this saying, well, yeah, they're incentivized. I can't either get those long appointments or I can't pay for them.
10: It is a real challenge, and it's the RACGP, we produce a survey each year asking GPs, you know, what kind of care are you providing? GPs are seeing more people who have mental health conditions, more people who have multiple health conditions, and the appointment times are getting longer on average because things are getting more complicated. So there really is this barrier within Medicare that you get paid per minute more for doing the quicker consults than the long consults. And this report has highlighted that was released last week, which is a good thing that we have this discussion, that we need to be putting more funding in to support people who need more time with their GP. And also, frankly, to help the GPs who are providing that more complex care.
1: If the system, for instance, makes it easier for GPs to do that, then how does that fit with a GP's role? Obviously, you're saying that the GP can be a gateway to more care, but does it put more psychological, one more thing on the GP's list to do?
10: Yeah, it's a good point. I mean, I think we do know that, GPs, as much as anyone, burnout is a real problem for many people. But by having more time to deal with often the multiple things that people want to discuss, having more time to do that means that people aren't as rushed. I think it's a better experience for patients and consumers that they're getting their needs addressed. But also as a GP, I think it's more satisfying realising, that you've actually had enough time to work through the multiple issues. And often, it's more than just one visit. I suppose the other point is, GPs are often a gateway to other services as well. So, we can help you. There are a lot of online services. There's a lot of telephone services. Or we might say, if you might want something more intense and intensive, and go and see a psychologist or even a psychiatrist. But the important thing is really is having that first conversation and highlighting that people do have mental health concerns, and that's often the starting point for their consultation. I suppose that's one other point is in trying to encourage people is when you do go and see a GP is often. Previously there's been a bit of a stigma about talking about mental health conditions, and so it's really great that things like Are You Okay Day and seeing stories of people in the media who have mental health issues but who triumph over them as well, it really highlights that it's important. If you do have those issues, feel free to sort of raise that as your first issue when you see a GP.
1: Yeah.
10: Nothing's more sad than when you have a really long conversation and someone tells you, that their mental health is struggling right at the end of a conversation because...
1: Well, in that case, then, should GPs be more proactive with that question and earlier in the consultation?
10: Yeah, and I think it's often something people might present with two or three issues and then we'll say to them, is there anything else you might want to bring up? But certainly if we've got more time or if the patient identifies mental health issues as a concern, kind of helps us focus on that right from the beginning rather than getting distracted by potentially other things that might not be as important for a patient.
1: You're listening to Dr. Michael Wright, who's president of the RACGP. Interesting, we should talk about, the breakdown of generations when it comes to this. One texter is saying, I'm a man, been to psychologists, but my doctor is far more superior with mental health. Someone else is saying that men often won't go to GPs, they won't call helplines. The med shed is focused on retirees and open during the week. It's a long text, but you get the gist. There are still, particularly when it comes to men, and particularly a certain generation of men is what this person is saying, people in their 40s and 50s, struggle with saying anything, even to a GP that they might come across. What would you have to say to them?
10: I think, there are different GPs for every patient. And often when someone comes in, it's really trying to work out where they're at and how they want to start this conversation. Like I've dealt with a lot of men who are war veterans who have a higher burden of mental health and mental illness. And so actually knowing how to have a conversation with a bloke that might make them feel comfortable about opening up is a really important part, as well as it would be for a young woman or an older person. So it's really, I suppose, GPs, we are there for everyone who walks through the door, but often people might find, I feel more comfortable talking to maybe someone of my same gender or someone who's a similar age. And the good news is that there are, with diversity of GPs, often you'll be able to find someone who's a good fit for you.
1: Kate, you're in Pascovale. You wanted to say something?
11: Yeah, I just wanted to mention that cost is a really big barrier to care. I just put an inquiry for a psychologist again this morning for $260 per session, and that's about the average for a psychologist at the moment, and you get roughly half of that back on Medicare. Mm. I've been in therapy for about 10 years on and off, and the biggest barrier for me for progress has been affordability. So often I'll start getting progress and then go, oh, I've got a big bill at home, I have to quit psychology for a bit and then try and get back in 6 months. Mm. So it's
1: and then,
11: really
1: and then
11: hard.
1: Renewing the mental health plan at the same time, Kate.
11: Yep.
1: Yeah.
11: Yeah, and you only get 10 sessions under that mental health care plan.
1: Mm. Really good point, Kate. Thank you. I know, Michael Wright, that there was at a certain time, I think it was during COVID, it was at 20,
10: yeah,
1: now it's at 10 again. Do we need to have a look at that again?
10: Look, I think, you know, that we, with the growing prevalence of mental health conditions, we do need to invest more in health, mental health services. So help people identify them early, but also in treatment services. And so it can be everything from being able to make sure that there are more affordable access to psychologists, but even also other services where people can. There are a couple of new government services. There's one called a Medicare mental health check-in service, which is a service where people can access online advice, which hopefully gives them the ability to sort of develop some additional abilities and skills before they even come to see the doctor. So, you know, there's that, there's coming to see a GP, but definitely, you know, we do need more support for people who need that more intense therapy with a psychologist or with a psychiatrist.
1: Thank you so much for joining us today, Michael. I can see on text people thanking us for this conversation. It's always a great reminder every hour you're at K-Day. So thank you.
10: Thanks, Mary. Great to speak with you.
1: That's Dr. Michael Wright, who is president of the Royal College of GPs. This on text, it's getting men to go to a GP in the first place. They don't and can't do outreach. Keep those calls and texts coming. I'd love to hear from you and your thoughts about this. But also, I wanted to just swerve into something that reminds me of Hollywood, yet another European art heist. This time, two Renoirs stolen after the thieves dropped two more out on their getaway. What's going on? Just thought we'd have a little bit of a look into that fancy world of art theft. How do art theft sleuths even try to track them down? That is next.
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3: You're with Mary Guerin.
1: I hope to get to more of your calls and texts, but I just wanted to look at this story. Two men in about 3 minutes got four Renoirs, dropped a couple. Was it a sophisticated art heist? Who can tell? And how do you even sell a Renoir? Anthony Amore is an art theft investigator, author and security expert and joins us to tell us all. Thanks for joining us, Anthony.
12: Oh, it's my pleasure.
1: How would you describe this heist on a scale of amateur all the way through to Ocean's 11?
12: Well, you know, that's a sort of a trick question because there really are no Ocean's 11 heists.
1: Really?
12: It's more about professional criminals who do all sorts of crime, who see this opportunity to go to a museum where things are meant to be accessible and steal highly valuable items.
1: I know. I have indeed adopted that flippancy that we all have because of Hollywood. I'll get to that again in a second. But in terms of this heist, what do we know about it that would indicate either really careful, sophisticated planning or obvious security weaknesses? What do we know?
12: Well, I don't know. I don't think it's been made public yet exactly what sort of security systems were in place at the museum, but I would say that the methodology of the heist is quite like the heist that we've seen over the past year. They involve sort of brute force to get into the museum. You know, it's not any sort of trickery or ruse or overcoming alarms. The thieves go in and steal items or paintings and objects and other sorts of things that are associated with big names like Renoir, or in the case of Louvre, you saw Napoleonic items taken, and make a mad dash to get out. So you've seen in all of these heists over the last year, the big heists that have made headlines, that they occur, they're about 5 to 7 minutes. And that falls right into what we know about museum heists. They typically fall between 3 and 9 minutes. So there's nothing new under the sun. It just seems to be a major uptick over the last 12 months.
1: Yeah, so after over the last 12 months, as you say, the Louvre and then two Italian museums. Can you describe how unusual it is to hear this? You've been in this area for decades now. How unusual does it seem to you?
12: It seems quite unusual. You know, when the Louvre happened, I spoke about the fact that, you know, museum heists happen regularly. They've never really, you know, spiked or declined. But the last 11 months since the Louvre happened, it's just been a remarkable spike in terms of high-value art. You know, when the theft happened in Messina, I think it was 3 weeks ago now, it was $100 million U.S., worth the paintings. That's about how much the items taken from the Louvre were. There were multi-million dollar heists in Parma. And then this one, where you're looking at about $10 to $11 million U.S. In just two paintings by Renoir. So
1: it's the significance is both the frequency and the art value we're talking about.
12: Exactly.
1: Mm. So what do you believe is going on? Is it, we've seen, you know, criticisms of the level of investment in French museum security. Obviously, if that is the problem, it also stretches to Italy. How much is that, do you think, at fault?
12: Well, I think that's a worldwide problem. And the reason I say problem is because, you know, museums aren't regulated the way, say, an airport is. There are no minimum standards. You could start a museum tomorrow and say, I'm having no security at all. So every place does it its own way, and each place has, you know, serious budget constraints. And then you also throw in the it can't happen here factor that you see at all sorts of different venues. So when you put all of those things together, and then the final component, which is that bad guys will always try to steal valuable things. Mm. All of that makes for a perfect storm in terms of a target. And I think that's why art theft has been happening for as long as art has been made.
1: You're listening to Anthony Amore, who is art theft investigator, author, security expert. For people like me, Anthony, I don't understand how you could possibly sell something so famous as a stolen Renoir. Who buys it?
12: Nobody. That's the paradox of this. You know, you steal these extremely high value items and then you think you're going to be able to sell it, but the whole world knows it's stolen. So you're going to have to, you can't really trick anybody.
1: So why do they do it?
12: Well, because they don't listen, probably don't listen to your show and hear experts talk about it. So they don't do the research, right? They just see it's a crime of opportunity. And hey, this is really valuable, I'll steal it.
1: Every single time there's something like this, it's another set of underinformed burglars?
12: Well, when you talk about very high value items, now you could break into a don't do this, but you could break into a gallery in Australia and steal some, you know, a painting maybe worth a few $1,000s and you can sell that. But when you steal a Renoir, two Renoirs, that are so well known in that a radio host in Australia is speaking to an art theft person in Boston, Massachusetts. That's how well known these items are. So how are you going to sell them? You really can't. No one is going to give you, say, even $1 million for something that could only land them in prison.
1: So if you're really smart, you'd go in and you'd find a lesser known work. I'm not saying you're suggesting that, Anthony, but is that the sort of art theft that, if you like, works?
12: I hate to say it, but that does work. But, you know, I am a museum person, so
1: that's,
12: I think
1: it's not your business.
12: I don't want you to do that. All art has its own intrinsic value beyond the dollar.
1: Do rewards work in any of these circumstances?
12: Yes, rewards can work. Insurance payments can work. Sometimes they can be used, these paintings can be used to negotiate with prosecutors if you get in trouble for something else, or you can use it as collateral in drug trades and that sort of thing. So there is a secondary use of these paintings. Once you find out that you can't sell them on the black market, then you see, well, maybe I can do X, Y, or Z. So they hold on to them until the right offer comes along.
1: and the write-off of being a reward. So maybe it encourages, maybe that's the plan, you know, a flawed business plan, but a plan nonetheless.
12: That could be. My most recent book, which came out last November, is about an art thief who would steal art, just hoping that the he would steal masterpieces and then wait to see if there was a reward. And if not, he would use the painting to get out of prison for other crimes.
1: Mm.

0: Anthony Amore is who you're listening to. We are talking about big art, high art thefts, because this is happening a lot in Europe at the moment. And Anthony, you have spent a couple of decades now as Director of Security and Chief Investigator at Boston's Isabella Stewart Gardner Museum, and you are still working on a 35-year-old case, which is apparently the world's most valuable unsolved art heist. How does it feel as an investigator on something that's with such large stakes, but just so frustrating?
1: It's incredibly frustrating. It hurts every time I hear it described. It's actually the biggest, no, that's okay. It's actually the biggest property theft ever, not just art. And
0: how much is it worth?
1: It's, 21 years ago when I started, it was valued at about $500 million worth of art. So one could only guess what it's worth now. But, you know, you have to keep looking. You can't give up on them. There was a painting stolen in New South Wales in Australia years ago called The Cavalier. Mm-hmm. And the police announced that they were no longer looking for it, which is one of the most curious things I've ever seen in art theft history. So you have to keep
0: going.
1: You have to keep looking. You can't give up on them. The world needs to see these.
0: How do you, I can imagine the first days after investigation, you're looking at footprints, at CCTV, you're looking at phone records and so forth. What do you do 35 years on? Is it the same sort of thing? You're just trying to get through DNA, or how do you do it?
1: Well, you know, it's far more difficult to do this because you don't have DNA, you don't have much in terms of forensics, you don't have CCTV, you only have, in my case, the thieves took the VHS tape that was used on the cameras.
0: Oh, dear.
1: So in this case, it's all about going out and talking to bad guys and seeing what you can glean from them about what happened to your art and trying to piece it all together.
0: Mm. I'm sure you get this a lot at parties, Anthony, but, you know, I am just one of the many people who just assume that you're, you know, like Rene Russo and the Thomas Crown Affair, James Corden, Ocean's 8, it's all very glamorous, your work. I'm part of the problem, aren't I? What's it like day to day?
1: Well, it's not the only glamorous part in it that makes it Hollywoodish is that I have a beautiful wife. But outside of that, it's dealing with people that you wouldn't want to have to deal with unless this was your job.
0: It's unpleasant. It's not the glamorous, as you say, Ocean's 11 mob.
1: Oh no, it's not. There's no glamour at all. You have to be willing to speak to the devil. That's what the job is. So, it's nothing like the movies.
0: Yeah. How did you get into it?
1: I used to be a Homeland Security official in the U.S. and I used to do investigations for the feds and security too. And, the Gardner Museum just happened to need someone with my unique background.
0: Set of skills. You were about to say it, weren't you?
1: Yeah, I didn't want to. I would never angle Liam Neeson.
0: Oh, well, you've got to have a little bit of Hollywood on your side there. And just finally, Anthony, I mean, you sound like someone who's very passionate about art and you care deeply, and that is part of your life, no doubt. Is there an artist or an art movement you've got a soft spot for?
1: You know, I am so obsessed with the stolen works that I'm looking for that I've just become completely obsessed with Vermeer. And Rembrandt, because those are the two major artists whose pieces were stolen in our heist. So I spend a lot of time and do a lot of writing about Rembrandt and Vermeer.
0: You may know at the moment that an NFL match is going to happen within 24 hours in Melbourne. Do you happen to be an NFL lover as well, as an art lover?
1: Yeah. Oh, yes. I'm a big New England Patriots fan because I'm here in Boston. So I follow the NFL very closely, and the Patriots are playing tonight to open their season. So, yeah, that's exciting that they're playing in Australia. You know, I grew up when ESPN was in its infancy watching Australian rules football, which my father and I really enjoyed. Mm-hmm. So, yeah, I think it's great that the NFL's there.
0: Well, enjoy both Boston's Match, that one as well. And good luck with a 35-year-old case. Thank you so much for talking with us today.
1: Thank you so much. It was a pleasure.
0: That's Anthony Amore, art theft investigator. Just absolutely endlessly fascinating to me, Bridget Duclos.
2: Yeah, a great heist. Nothing like a heist.
0: Exactly.
2: Except
0: apparently
2: this.
0: It's not like that in real life.
2: No,
0: anyway.
2: No. I think we watch too many movies, Mary. He was just talking, your guest there, about which NFL team he broke for. We want to today talk about, how did you choose your team? Whether it be NFL, AFL, NRL, NBL, other L's. Were you born into it? Were you made to? Did you do it because they were winning? We want to know, how do you choose?
0: Or did they just come to town with really good merch like the 49ers?
2: I know, I'm right on the 49ers. Also, Mary, what makes you attracted to someone?
0: Oh, that's a good topic.
2: I've got a young PhD student coming to chat to us all about that. Is it loyalty? Is it looks? Shallow? Or is it integrity?
0: Oh, it's deep, isn't it? It's really, really deep.
2: Deep. Yeah,
0: that
2: deeper.
0: First moment. Or is it?
2: Good teeth.
0: Good teeth. Could be. We've been talking about men's faces today, so maybe that's part of it as
2: could
0: well.
2: Be.
0: It could be. That's Bridget Duclos in on your wireless on afternoons this afternoon. More texts on mental health with GPs. This from Marg, saying, on two occasions in recent years, I've had periods of very difficult times around work stress and burnout, and on both occasions, my GPs were receptive and supportive. And it was an excellent experience. Thank you, Marg. And I do see also the text as well saying, men will bundle the problems with other issues because they feel the mental health isn't as important. Well, look, just on Are You OK Day, just a shout out from all of us here that remember that you're not alone if the answer to that question isn't all you want it to be. Have a lovely day today and take care of yourselves, everybody. I will be back tomorrow with the Conversation Hour. Talk to you then.
3: Good afternoon, Natasha McFarlane with ABC News. Former Liberal MP Moira Deeming has doubled down on accusations she was assaulted on the same day as announcing she's joined a new party. Georgia Linton-Williams reports.
4: Moira Deeming had been removed as a Liberal Party candidate after refusing to apologise to former colleague Matthew Guy, who she accused of putting her in a headlock. Today, she's announced she will contest the November election with Family First instead, suggesting she had been approached by multiple political parties. But when questioned about the dispute with Mr Guy, she doubled down on claims she was assaulted.
5: But it really did hurt. It really did frighten me.
4: Victoria Police said no offence was detected after reviewing CCTV, which appeared to show he placed his hand on her shoulder mid-conversation. Mr Guy has always denied the allegations.
3: A school community in Melbourne's West has remembered two children who were killed when their car rolled over on Tuesday. As Costa Haritos reports, family and friends are preparing to come together for their funerals this afternoon.
6: Sarah El-Houli has been remembered as a cherished member of Al-Iman College in Melton South, along with her cousin Osama El-Houli, whose siblings are also members of the school community. The seven-year-old died when the car she was travelling in after being picked up from school rolled over on Tuesday afternoon in Melbourne's western outskirts. Her older cousin, 11-year-old Osama, was rushed to hospital where he later died. In a statement, the school says the incident has deeply affected students and teachers and says it is praying for the other five children who were also inside the car. An Islamic prayer service will be held shortly to remember the two children, followed by a burial.
3: An Aboriginal man who died in police custody at a Melbourne train station last month is being remembered as kind and family-oriented. Samantha Johncher has more.
7: 37-year-old Joey Thurston was experiencing a mental health episode when he approached police with a knife at Clayton train station in August. Today, the Victorian Coroner's Court heard police attempted to negotiate with him and used tasers, capsicum spray and a beanbag gun before he was arrested and placed on a gurney, at which point he suffered a cardiac arrest and died. Addressing the court through his lawyer, Mr. Thurston's son, Jordan, remembered his father as someone who had always wanted to bring people together and said that his mental health had declined in the weeks before he died. The inquest returns in December.
3: A Victoria police officer involved in the hunt for Desi Freeman has been handed his job back after crashing a police car while drunk driving on duty. Crime reporter Olivia Jenkins has more.
8: The sergeant rear-ended another vehicle in Berwick in September last year, blowing a breath test of 0.07. He told Victoria's Police Disciplinary Board he drank

0: political content. Mr. Taylor says it will create a blank check for political censorship.
1: Freedom of speech matters. Yes, absolutely. We must protect our children. We must protect Australians against undue harm. But it cannot be at the expense of or allow political censorship.
0: At least five people are dead and scores missing after a ferry fire in the Philippines province of Palawan. The Coast Guard says 42 people have been rescued and that the ship's manifest show that 134 passengers and crew were aboard. Authorities are still working to extinguish the blaze. And the artificial intelligence firm Anthropic says it's identified a fourth cybersecurity incident involving its Claude model. In July, Anthropic revealed that Claude had hacked into the systems of three companies during testing. In a blog post, Anthropic says another incident had taken place in January, but it's given no further details. To the weather for the state, cloudy at times in the south with isolated light showers over Gippsland, clearing later. For Melbourne, partly cloudy, a top of 15. Right now, it's 14 degrees. ABC News.
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3: Today on the program, we'll delve back into the high price of diesel and what that means on the farm and in the truck with, well, people hurting a lot in all areas of the supply chain. We'll also hear about that cancellation of a res zone, a renewable energy zone in northern Victoria, and we'll hear what Americans think of Australian meat.
4: When they try Australian lamb, they start to love it because the Australian lamb is very forgiving when you're cooking it, and at the same time, it receives flavor pairing and flavor profiles without overcrowding it with the lambness, if that is even a word.
3: Well, then I'm glad they agree with me. More on a US chef's perspective of the Australian meat industry. He's just been on a tour of areas like Gippsland in Victoria, and he'll tell you more shortly. You can send us a text 0467 842 722 or give us a call 1300 977 222.
5: I'm Catherine Myers and I live here at Torello, north of Ballarat, on a potato, sheep and cereal crop farm, and you're listening to The Country Hour.
3: Let's start today, though, with a high price of diesel. We'll get on farm in a moment. Let's get in the truck first. The trucking industry is feeling the pinch of the most recent hike in diesel prices, which have soared again just about as harvest is beginning along the eastern seaboard. Dan Russo is running a fleet of 13 trucks from semi-trailers to road trains for his company, Dan's Trucking Australia. He spoke to Petra Oates and said his business is being crippled by the price of fuel on top of other rising costs.
6: It's affecting us. There is no two ways about that. Say last July, our fuel bill dipped down to 215K for the month. And that was when the fuel went back down to about $1.60, $1.70. The month before was when fuel hit the $3.20. So our fuel bill was up to 350K-ish, just under 400K, I think it was. And then last month we got our fuel bill. And the month of August, it's gone back up to 275K. Now, those spikes in prices, it's out of our pocket. The rates never creep up quick enough for what the fuel goes up. And then once the fuel starts dropping, rates start coming back, and we're always left with that bit in the middle that is out of our pocket.
7: So when people say to you, why don't you just pass it on to your clients and sort of help wear that extra charge, it's not really feasible for you to do that when the price is so volatile like it is at the moment.
6: Correct. So when it first spiked, it jumped 50 cents in a week, I think it was. And our fuel levies are week to week, and we were always 3 weeks behind. And our fuel comes out every 21 days. So you can imagine we're already behind with that. So the first spike, when it hit $3.20 that month, we were out of pocket over 150K. So running up Midwest, New South Wales, all up in Queensland, we were paying $3.20 at the bowser. Obviously, we get our rebate and some fuel suppliers give us discounts, but we're still paying that whatever the bowser price was. Anything for a transport business, anything above $1.60, $1.70, it's hard going. When you're talking, you've got 10 trucks taking 1,000 litres minimum each day. Not to mention the extra repair bills due to the roads, extra running

0: costs, you know, registration, tolls, it's all just adding up.
1: How do you view the industry 10 years on from when you started out? Are you a little less optimistic about the opportunities and the business as you run it?
0: Every day I'm getting less and less optimistic. I'm quite an optimistic person. When I started, I was naive. I came out of being a greengrocer. I had no background in trucks. So I was very naive and very optimistic. And I still am optimistic, but it's just getting less and less every day. It's very deflating.
1: Is there anything that would help you, whether that's government intervention with more rebates or potentially having national fuel storages?
0: There does need to be government intervention, not just on fuel, just on general running costs. Like, you know, our work cover bill is, you know, 140, 160K a year, and we've never made a claim. You know, we've got higher registration costs. I know the trucks do more damage on the roads, but the more you hit the transport industry, the higher your consumer prices are going to be. You know, I had a truck wheeled last week and they ran through his electronic work diary and they bullied the driver. And this was a highway patrol heavy vehicle unit. And they bullied the driver and interrogated him and they found a 15-minute breach over the last 2 weeks where he was waiting on a farm for a farmer to come and load. And they fined him. And he got fined, I think, $300. Truck driver's got to wear that. But that's also then he gets a bad taste in his mouth and goes, why do I have to come to work to lose money? So then we're also battling driver shortages, you know, higher running costs with repairs because of the state of the roads, higher insurances. Honestly, every which way you look, it's very deflating.
1: What has the conversation looked like between yourself and your clients for harvest this year? Is there a logistics conversation that's happening around, okay, we need some more fuel in storage, whether that's at your home base near Melbourne or out on farm? Yeah, has there been any conversations as to how this harvest is going to work with these diesel prices and potential diesel shortages?
0: We do speak with farmers and growers daily. When fuel went up last time, they were in the middle of seeding, and that was big for them because they were paying huge fuel costs when they're using, you know, 40,000 litres a week just to get the crop in the ground. Obviously, fertiliser prices went up for them, so that hit growers pretty hard. We were trying to pass on fuel levies to growers at that time, but, you know, having the conversation with them, it was a bit like, okay, you go half, I'll go half in the rate. You know, you're trying to just work with them, not against them. You understand, like, they can't just pass their prices on. Their income's dictated by the global markets, by the domestic market. So it's either I'm going to wear it or they're going to wear it. We basically just split it down the middle and go halves in the rates to compensate for the fuel. It is crippling the trucking industry. I, every month, break down all the trucks and I really work out what running costs are. And for the last 6 months, we are running at such small profit margins that we get one lot of repairs that are unexpected and we're out. Like the truck's that's a month where that truck hasn't made money. Now, when you've got, you know, $800 to $1 million of equipment on the road and your upkeep's there and the truck's working hard, what's the point? Why am I working 7 days a week, 365 days a year with no sleep and missing out my family when the profits are so little? Sometimes they're non-existent. I audited three of my trucks last month and one of them was negative $5,000 and that was due to some repairs. And the other one was positive $1,000 and the other one was positive $2,000, I think. You know, like we're supposed to be running on 20% profit in transport and we're down to, I don't know, 10%, if that. I know the government said last fuel rise was just put your rates up. But at the end of the day, the customer and the consumer dictate the rates. No one wants to see $10 bottles of milk at the supermarket. It's just not what's going to happen. So, unfortunately, transport has to give. You know, and we're the ones out there on the roads racking up the kilometres that are always the ones having to give and bend. So I'm very optimistic and I do try not to be a Debbie Downer, but at the moment, it's just deflating. You're trying to swim and you're next just above water. And it wasn't like that a few years ago.
2: That's Dan Russo, who owns Dan's Trucking Australia, a fleet of 13 trucks from semi-trailers to road trains. He was speaking there to Petra Oates, our reporter. Let's go on farm then with the threat of high diesel prices for a grain harvest, especially in areas like Victoria. I spoke earlier today to the president of the Victorian Farmers Federation and a grain grower himself, Ryan Milgate, about the issue of high diesel prices, but also high inputs when it comes to fertiliser and a fluctuating wheat price to keep an eye on as well. He says it's like being in a pinball machine at the moment to be a grain grower looking at price changes in Victoria.
3: Farmers are we're really concerned again about the price of diesel because we got through seeding and paid, you know, really, really high prices for fuel then, and now we're coming into harvest and we're getting a bit of deja vu where the price seems to be heading north again and, you know, going to really, really bite on the bottom line.
2: Yeah, so the two busiest times of year for grain growers using diesel are the two times there have been massive price spikes in the market. Does that get frustrating to you?
3: Really frustrating, and a lot of people are raising those frustrations with us, just saying, you know, we sort of can't get a break here. We you know, the supply is a massive issue, but then, yeah, when we're coming down and we're looking at, you know, double the price of diesel that we were paying 12 months ago, it really does have an impact at the end of the day.
2: How much more expensive does that make harvesting a crop for an Australian farmer?
3: It's really significant. Like, if we look at, you know, we are fortunate that a lot of the crop-growing areas in Victoria are looking at quite a good season. There are some that have got too wet, unfortunately. But you look at filling up a harvester and 1,000 litres of fuel a day, you know, we're adding another $1,000 to $1,500 per day that we're putting into that machine to harvest the crop. So, you know, you drive around the countryside in December and see all the headers out in the paddocks, and then you've got the chaser bins, and obviously it's all got to go in a truck to delivery points or into storage, that multiplies, and it's a significant number.
2: And you don't have options really to reduce the amount of diesel you use.
3: No, we're really limited. I haven't seen pedals on a header yet, and I don't really like the concept of that either. So, yeah, like we are just locked in. Diesel is the only option we have. So, you know, farmers are in a position where we've just got to grin and bear, and we're, you know, being expected to wear the cost, which is tough. You know, we've seen other parts of the industry, and the road transport guys are, you know, they're really hurting, but there's, you know, we're seeing these, you know, fuel surcharges that go in to make sure they can maintain their profitability, and they absolutely have to. But the challenge is we can't do that as a farmer. We get a farm gate price or a delivered end user price, and we just have to absorb everything in the middle, which is including, you know, that great increase in the price of fuel to get it there.
2: And just then take me into the mindset of a farmer then this season, particularly a grain grower like yourself, because it has been volatile. There have been really high diesel prices. There's been a real big fluctuation in fertiliser prices and availability at key times as well. And adding to that, the wheat market has been certainly going up and down, as have other commodities as well, for the price you may receive at the end of the year as well. Does it feel like you're walking a tightrope?
3: Oh, it feels like we're in a pinball machine, Woz, and we just get bounced from pillar to post. It has been a really challenging year. Like the weather has probably been, for a lot of people, the weather's been, you know, one of the smaller challenges we've had to face. You know, we come into April, May, you know, the fertiliser and the fuel crisis, we were sort of, you know, felt very real that people weren't going to be able to get crop in. And we're fortunate that that happened and it all, you know, crop went in at a, you know, greatly increased price, and supply chains have been long and expensive. It's just been a really, you know, a really tough year to get the crop in the ground, get the products you need, get it on the paddock, and now we're looking at all these other challenges to get it off and into storage. It's, yeah, I think people will be pretty pleased once it's in the bag and we can just have a break for 5 seconds, and then we're going to have to jump on the treadmill again.
2: Obviously, a lot of this is happening because of geopolitical issues around the world, war in Iran being a big factor of it. Things for your wheat price include war in Ukraine and Russia. Does that mean farmers like you really don't have much say in what's going to happen and what these costs look like going forward?
3: Yeah, we've got very little control. I mean, it's tough enough, you know, primary production as it is, because, you know, we're so reliant on many things out of our control, you know, like the weather and everything like that. But then you overlay the geopolitical stuff as well, and it's just becoming, you know, there's this little dot of things that we can control, which is really, you know, labour and timing and input costs. Oh, not so much the input costs, but the amount of the input, and it's becoming, yeah, really tricky tightrope to walk.
2: That's Ryan Milgate, President of the Victorian Farmers Federation. If you want to tell me what higher diesel prices are meaning to your business, send us a text 0467 842 722. You'll hear more from Ryan in just a moment, because another issue that's coming to light today is the scrapping of the controversial Central North Renewable Energy Zone, RES Zone, covering large parts of northern Victoria. This sort of came to light yesterday evening. Energy Minister Jacqueline Symes confirmed the proposed zone will not proceed following community feedback and expert advice. In a statement from her office, Minister Symes says, and I quote, "We're listening to communities and taking expert advice whilst getting on with the renewable energy projects Victoria needs to keep the lights on and bills down." It adds the area covering the Campaspe River at Axdale to the Hume Highway at Glen Rowan already hosts significant renewable generation, with existing and planned projects using much of the capacity to plug into the existing grid. The next wave of investment can be instead be focused where projects can connect efficiently and new transmission can unlock more renewable energy. So, end quote, by the way. So basically that means the RES was in an area far away from where new transmission line projects are. And what was already planned to be built will take up a lot of the capacity of the existing power lines. And without new power lines being built, they don't need a new RES to encourage more projects, because the current projects are going to take up the capacity of the lines that were in that northern area of Victoria. The ABC did invite Minister Symes on today, and we invited VicGrid on the show today too to further clarify what this means. They were unavailable. I did get this statement, though, from VicGrid on what the cancellation of the RES means for planned projects. I'll read that to you now. It says, and I quote, "This decision does not mean there won't be renewable energy development in the area, with many solar and battery projects already well advanced. Projects are currently underway, projects that are currently underway will continue to work through planning and connections approval processes. As is always the case, landholders have the right to choose whether they want to host solar, wind and battery developments. Landholders have a choice, and we encourage them to discuss potential developments with their neighbours." End quote. That's a clarification from VicGrid. So that means for planning projects outside a RES area, a proposed renewable energy project needs to get planning approval, and it needs to prove it is not taking up capacity of a project within a RES zone, right? So given this area, as we've just established, is away on the network from where all the other RES zones are, I'm not sure if that's going to be a problem. It's just the capacity of those existing transmission lines in the first place that will be a contributing factor. But it doesn't mean the end of renewable energy projects in those areas of northern Victoria. It just means they have to prove they can get planning approval, and they're not going to overload the capacity of the transmission lines in that area. Clear as mud, isn't it? I did speak to Ryan Milgate earlier for his reaction on what this cancellation of a RES zone in northern Victoria means, and this is what he told me.
3: Look, it's really mixed reaction, I suppose, is the short answer was. It's really good to see that there has been some listening. We'd like to hope that that same level of engagement and listening would have happened right across Victoria. But the challenge is, you know, when you dig into the detail, what does that actually mean? From all we can understand, it actually really means very little. There's still projects can go on, and there's still companies scoping for projects in that area. So it creates a little bit of comfort, but, you know, devil's always in the detail, and it doesn't seem to create the comfort for the community and the certainty that we would like and expect.
2: With the scrapping of this RES, it looks like a lot of the projects in that area will still go ahead, because they are subject to almost a different set of planning laws. So the communities that were pushing against the RES might not be feeling the joy it's assumed they would today. Is there discussion at a VFF level about what the point of the RES is if there will be projects outside these zones approved anyway?
3: Yeah, and that's a discussion we've been having for quite a while, and that's we've been finding that really challenging to unpack and understand what is the real meaning of a res if projects can still happen outside. And we've seen, you know, the res zones move to suit potential, you know, projects coming up, but not changed with community sentiment that don't want projects. So it's just that real divide and that opaqueness and the lack of trust, and it makes it a really challenging

0: space for everyone to operate in.
1: That's President of the Victorian Farmers Federation, Ryan Milgate, speaking there. This text says, I can't wait to hear all the not in my backyard has come out for this one. But as you hear, dear texter, this doesn't actually change that much of what's going on. This is an area away. There are projects. They're still able to apply for planning permits, and it might not change really how many projects are approved in that specific area. It's just something to watch from here. Tyler, though, says all reses should be scrapped. They're just a sacrificial zone to dump projects in certain areas and try to concentrate the negative impacts they know will occur on people that don't consent. There are not at all a democratic process. I'm in the Northwest Res. We have been a safe national seat, both state and federal. The area has rejected the ideology and poor rollout pushed by Labor, Greens and Teals at several elections, yet we've been dumped in a res without consent. First place these reses should go is all of their seats. Hosts may have got a choice, no one else does, says Tyler. I'll get to more of your texts as they come through. They're just the first few to come through so far, and we'll see what you think about this change as we go through the show together. Let's get back on farm, though, here on the Country Hour, and we'll head to that Murray River area, southern New South Wales, northern Victoria. After consecutive dry years in that area, farmers are starting to experience a really good season. For livestock and cropping farmer Jonathan Schulz in southern New South Wales, he has more grass in Jindera than the sheep and cattle can eat. Despite conditions being good, drought is always in the back of his mind, though, and he hosted a field day recently looking at containment pens and a new weather station, opening up discussion about what it means to prepare for a dry season.
2: We had early rain in March and kept on growing ever since then. They had good rains, it's not waterlogged. I can't say much more than that.
3: That's good. We were just going for a little walk through some of your confinement pens here that we'll talk about in a bit. But yeah, your grass is like nearly a foot high at the moment.
2: And that's in paddocks that are fairly bare. Yeah. Just unbelievable season, unbelievable growth rates for this time of year. It's been a mild winter, good rains. Yeah, one of the best seasons we've had since I've been here. The opposite to a drought year.
3: Yeah. And so on that, so today we put on a day for people to come have a look at your confinement pens that you put in. Tell me a bit about them, like how big they are and I guess what the motivation was to put them in.
2: The motivation was last summer we'd practically run out of water. We rely only on dam water for our livestock, and we had about 20 dams that were dry or not safe to use. We were down about 6 or 8 dams for all our stock. We single sire mate for ewes, so I needed 6 paddocks for them or 6 water sources, which I didn't have. And so that was the impetus for getting containment pens. We're fortunate that we've got town water going past, so that was going to be that will be the water supply for the containment pens.
3: And talk us through a bit about sort of the design and how big you've gone with the containment pens.
2: So the design, we've gone 20 pens, total capacity about 5,000 sheep, which is, we've got about 2,500 ewes joined. And like in January, we probably got 2,500 lambs on the place as well. So that would hold all our sheep in the next, like in a drought situation.
3: How important do you think it is to be thinking about drought management now, you know, in a situation where you've got plenty of moisture and plenty of feed? You know, that's been the main discussion really today as well, is talking about drought risk and drought management.
2: Yeah, because when we decided, it was probably December last year, and January I realised I haven't got enough watering points for the stock. It was a bit of a rush to try and get pens built and designed to put sheep in a rush. If you do it in a timely manner, you're not under the stress to get it done by 3 weeks ago.
3: And also when it comes to decision making, there was a bit of a talk about the soil moisture probe and the weather station that you've got here on your place that people can access and actually go have a look at now to see what's happening on your farm in Jindera. Can you tell me a bit about that?
2: Yeah, well, that went in a bit over 12 months ago, because I've only just had a physical rain gauge, and LLS were offering to put in the the farm forecaster weather stations. Makes it easy to look it up. I don't have to get out early in the morning. I can just look on the phone and Google it up and see how much rain I've had without having to leave the house.
3: So in terms of your weather station that you've got in here, what's some of the data that you look at and that's useful for you?
2: Well, rainfall, and that was what I was expecting to get, but the added bonus I'm getting, soil temperature at 10 centimetres, potential pasture growth, what I'm getting, moisture down to 60 centimetres. Well, like, I wasn't expecting to get all that extra data, but it's helped make decisions as how we're going to go, and it gives a forecast pasture growth, probably a lot more accurate than the bomb.
3: Well, yeah, so you've had it in for 12 months now. Like, what were you using just the Bureau of Meteorology in terms of forecasting before that?
2: And just guessing. Yeah. So, yeah, like, I had no idea about what our soil temperature was at various times of year. Like, this year it only got down to 8 degrees, which is fairly warm because it's been such a mild winter.
3: So there's a couple, I guess, of new things here on your farm. So the weather station and the containment lots. You know, are these two things, do you think we're going to see a lot more on farms around, you know, this sort of southern riverina area?
2: Yes, because, well, you've got the option of just feeding sheep. And, well, the main thing for me was the distance travelled where my sacrifice paddies were. Here I've got potential for keeping all the sheep in this one area, so you're not driving all over farm feeding stock. And you're not destroying paddocks, pasture, by running sheep and onto bare dirt and destroying the pasture and the topsoil.
3: And lastly, how are you feeling about the markets right now? Because you've got good livestock markets, good wool pricing as well, I guess, at the moment. How are you feeling?
2: Confident. Confident about the season, confident about... because there's not a lot of sheep in Australia, like on historical levels. The export market's looking good for lamb and beef, so we're looking at probably good prices for the next couple of years. We've just got to keep the sheep numbers up.
3: Happy days.
2: Yes, thank you.
1: Kendra farmer Jonathan Schultz is speaking there to Annie Brown. I love the idea of the new weather station and working out things like your soil temps. It's great to hear. You're listening to The Country Out. We're going a bit American in the second half of this show. Don't worry, it's not American football content. We're not doing NFL. We're talking American chefs' perspectives on Australian meat and a few other things as well. Stay tuned for that. Right now, though, let's go to rural news. Justine Longmore has that for you today. Hi, Justine.
4: Good afternoon, Woz. A farm group says it's shocked there'll be a Senate inquiry into the decision to allow the continued use of the weed killer paraquat. Independent Senator David Pocock successfully referred the chemical to the Rural and Regional Affairs and Transport References Committee for inquiry with the help of the Greens and the Coalition. In June, the Australian Pesticides and Veterinary Medicines Authority's review restricted the use of paraquat, but did not ban it outright, angering advocates who accused the APVMA of ignoring evidence of a link to Parkinson's disease. Mark Fowler, the WA Farmers Grain Council president, says the inquiry risks undermining the authority's independence.
5: It's really one of shock. We have a system in Australia where chemical regulation is manifestly independent of industry and government, and which uses science as its sole point of reference for making decisions in relation to its effect on human health, safety and the environment. So the APVMA engaged in a very lengthy process. The final product was the decision in June, and we had no inkling as to how that was going to play in the end until the decision was made. So now that decision wasn't perfect for farmers, and it's important to point out that it did result in quite serious restrictions on the use of paraquat. This parliamentary process, this Senate review, risks politicising a matter that is, as a matter of law, supposed to be independent of both government and industry. And I bet they don't engage in a two-year rigorous process like the APVMA.
4: The Wild Caught Fishers Coalition is warning retail prices for snapper and yellowtail kingfish will go up if proposed harvest strategies are introduced. The New South Wales Department of Primary Industries and Regional Development says stricter bag limits and quota management systems are needed to rebuild stocks of both species in the state's fisheries. But President of the Wild Caught Fishers Coalition, Dane Vandenute, says it will drive small fishers out and big players will export, lifting prices for Australians.
6: It's been proven overseas that what happens with the introduction of individual transferable quotas is that consolidation occurs. And when that consolidation occurs, it goes into the hands of larger businesses that tend to export the product rather than supply the domestic market like the small cottage-based industry does. This is another reform that is going to end up getting rid of more local fishers, which is going to end up with less locally caught seafood.
4: A Queensland woman has received a Nuffield scholarship to investigate value adding for wild caught prawns. Based on the Sunshine Coast in Queensland, Jackie Cartwright has already created a prawn stock using prawns not suited to the market. She will study global value adding models that could maximise returns and reduce waste in the commercial fishing sector.
7: I want to focus on extending the value in Queensland's wild caught prawns. So I really want to explore the international models and the implementation pathways for our sector and how we can bring some of that back. You know, it got me thinking around the fact that we focus so much on the meat and what some of those qualities might look like in the context of medicinal, nutritional and functional usages.
8: When I buy prawns, I think over the years, yeah, as I rip the head off and throw it away, that's a lot of something, yes? Something that could be used?
7: Yeah, there's some goodness in there, right? But if we are going through any processing or the consumer's using like a peeled option or something like that, what can we do with that kind of discard, or what can we, you know, how can we extend that value back to the operators?
4: A new community-made field guide has been released in outback New South Wales to share cultural knowledge of medicinal and edible plants that have been utilised for thousands of years. Bakanji and Malangapa artist and tour guide Dave Doyle co-authored the book, and he hopes it will be used by young people to connect with culture and the environment.
9: Through COVID, you know, people were having trouble sourcing food a lot of times, and we actually have a lot around us, but we forget that it's there or forget or don't know what's there and what's edible, what's not. So it was really a bit of a thing that got me interested, and particularly like plants are a huge part of Aboriginal diet, especially like for us along the river. The plants, the vegetables that we collect were probably like a main staple more so than the proteins that people tend to associate with Aboriginal people, kangaroos, emus, goannas, that kind of thing.
4: And that's all for Rural News today.
1: Thank you very much for that, Justine Longmore there with Rural News. Hearing about that value adding in the prawn industry, a prawn stock. Wonder what dish you would put prawn stock into. If you've got any ideas, send me a text, 0467 842 722. I haven't decided what I'm cooking for dinner yet. On the res cancellation in northern Victoria, that central north res being cancelled, a couple of texts have come in. One in response to another text that says, rubbish, Tyler. Plenty of residents in the northwest res keen to see it go ahead. Just look at how many renewable projects are approved or in development already. This could not occur without local support. Wind and transmission, highly comparable with crop. Broad economic and job growth opportunity for Wimmera and Southern Mallee. Bring on the renewable transmission, says Arthur in Horsham. PS, we're looking at a treat under the Murrawarra this morning. And yeah, the photo of the wind farm there with the big transmission lines running through the middle and a wheat crop underneath it has accompanied that text. And another one here says, don't be fooled, Woz. Res cancellation, nothing to do with community. They just worked out they can't transmit the extra power production. Well, I thought that was what we were discussing, a little bit of that text. The texter, we did say how it had been cancelled due to community feedback and technical advice, and a lot of the description in the statements from VicGrid and from the Minister's office were about most of the projects there taking up most of the capacity in the transmission lines that are already there, and they're not building more in that area. So that's part of the reasoning. Let's talk weather. Hopefully it's a little bit less complicated than renewable energy zones. Christy Johnston can tell us, a senior forecaster at the Bureau of Meteorology. Hi, Christy.
10: Hi, Warwick. How's it going?
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10: It is pretty uncomplicated weather today. We've got a high-pressure system that's moving in, so the actual high centre itself is still out, sort of south of the Bight, but we're seeing a ridge moving over us, and that it's still keeping south to southwesterly winds over us. That did push a bit of cloud into the south this morning. It's now kind of breaking up. Still a little bit thick over some parts of East Gippsland, down around the Prom, places like that. The slightest chance that we get one or two spits out of it, probably out over East Gippsland, but I really don't think there's going to be much. It's definitely thinning out now. So probably, yeah, pretty much a settled day across the state, very sunny in the north and the west now, and likely to remain so. And, yeah, top temperatures, we're still a little bit below average. We're sort of getting up to maybe 14 for Ballarat, but 15 for places like Warrnambool, Traralgon, Latrobe Valley, Warragul, Hamilton and Lakes Entrance up to 16, Horsham, Seymour, Bendigo, Shep, Albury-Wodonga, Wangaratta, Sale, Bairnsdale all heading for 17, 18 for Swan Hill, and Echuca and Mildura topping the list as usual with 19 degrees today.
1: And how's tomorrow looking?
10: Very similar. So we'll see some morning fog and frost patches. We saw some frost this morning. We'll probably see that again tomorrow through particularly inland places and sort of close to the foothills of the ranges. And, yeah, there could be the risk of fog across pretty much anywhere in the state tomorrow morning. But once that all clears up, we're going to see lots of sunshine. Temperatures tomorrow mostly a little bit warmer than today, so sort of getting up closer to the average, sort of, I guess, high teens, low 20s for most places. And similar as we go into the weekend, Saturday morning, some morning fogs and frosts, and then a mostly sunny day. Temperatures getting up into the low 20s for many parts, or pretty close to that. Sunday's actually looking really warm. We've got northerly winds ahead of the next weather system, and we're going to see temperatures well into the 20s across the whole state, and maybe even as high as 29 degrees at Mildura. So many places sort of 6 to 9 degrees above average for this time of year for Sunday, but there is a bit of a change coming through. A bit of a trough could bring some showers or storms, particularly into the southwest in the afternoon, and then maybe moving into sort of southern central parts into the evening. It's not going to bring a lot of cold air, but it could bring some showers and, as I say, some thunderstorms. The cold air is probably coming in midweek with a stronger front on Tuesday that'll bring less rainfall probably, but a real dip in the temperatures and maybe some small hail, maybe some snow up on the hills.
1: We've been keeping an eye on that front for next week and how much rain it might provide, but as the latest update, maybe a bit less rain than first thought.
10: Yeah, the latest update, it doesn't look very wet. It looks cold, but not very wet, whereas it's probably actually a better chance that we get showers or, you know, some, I don't know if I would want to call it decent, but maybe sort of 5 to 10 millimetres, maybe a bit more with thunderstorms with that initial trough on Sunday is probably the better chance for rainfall. As I say, there will be some follow-up showers on Tuesday, but it's looking like it's moving pretty quickly and the rainfall totals are pretty minimal with that one. Just going to bring, yeah, as I say, cold air.
1: And after our first burst of hot, it's going to be interesting to see what happens rainfall-wise after that. Christy, any warnings we need to be aware of for the next 24, 48 hours or so?
10: Look, we're almost warning-free across the state. The only warning is the minor flood warning for the Kiwa River, just holding on above minor at Bandiana. Since it went up over minor on the weekend, it's been slowly coming down. I think we're sitting at about 2.86 metres and the minor flood level's 2.8. So still expecting that to linger for a little bit longer, but otherwise we're pretty much warning-free across the state.
1: And I've got the most unique personalised weather forecast text I think I've ever had. Jeff asks, what's the weather for Gippsland on Saturday? Will it be a dry track for the Munro Ferret Races? I know nothing about the Munro Ferret Races, but by the sounds of it, a pretty dry day on Saturday?
10: Yeah, I think so. So, yeah, I know nothing about ferret racing, but it certainly looks like it'll be dry and sunny on Saturday through Gippsland. So, probably reasonably warm temperatures around sort of the low 20s.
1: I thought ferrets ran through tubes when they raced anyway, so I thought it would be a dry track. But maybe it's the spectators that might be out in the rain. I'll leave it at that. Christy, thanks so much for the update. Much appreciated.
10: No problem. Thanks, Warwick.
1: Christy Johnston, Senior Forecaster at the Bureau of Meteorology. Jeff, I want a photo of these ferret races if they're on. you've got to send some through on Monday. A few of your texts coming through. Look, one more on the res. I don't want a tit for tat on the text line. We had Tyler, then we had a rebuttal for Tyler. Now this one says, look, for that text from Arthur in Horsham, a consenting host does not mean a consenting community, says from a farmer in the northwest res. Look, we can leave it there. I think you're both on different sides of the ledger, but thank you very much for taking part in the program and listening anyway. And I did ask, what to do with prawn stock, right? We've heard of the development of a prawn stock from a Nuffield scholar from the prawn industry at Mooloolaba in Queensland. Pam says prawn stock, it's great for fish.

0: fish soup or Scottish Cullen skink? I don't even know what that is. I will be Googling after this, Pam. Thank you. And Ian in West Gippsland says, on a Rick Stein program on Venice cooking, I learnt that previously unused prawn heads can be smashed into a paste, then baked to create prawn crackers. Yum. Love that too. Oh, and a late starter, Marissa says, prawn stock is the best friend for fried noodles. Thank you all. Bit of cooking advice for me here on the country. Yeah, we love that. Let's go overseas. We'll hang out with a chef shortly on the program first. We'll go to US cattle industry research right now. The US cattle industry is accelerating the adoption of precision agriculture tools, and it's presenting new opportunities for Australian researchers looking to improve the technology here. More than 30 graduates and early career researchers from Australia, the US and Canada have just completed the first Cows and Code training course developed by CQ University and Oklahoma State University. Mark Trotter is a professor of precision livestock based in Rockhampton and co-led the program. While the cattle industry in the US is very different, he says there's a lot that can apply to production here.
1: I guess there's a really big opportunity over there in terms of the research that happens, just the scale of research that happens, particularly in the livestock industry. So, you know, roughly their production system's about 10 times bigger. And so there's just a lot more research activity in terms of volume over there. And in addition to that, this particular area is just really rapidly growing over there, the use of sensors in particularly our extensive livestock industry. So this is the red meat, sheep and goat sort of space. They've really started to pick up that technology and really run with it. And as a consequence, there's a lot of young researchers starting into that area over there. And so I'd been over there last year at a conference and met up with a few of the senior researchers involved in this space. And we sort of recognised that there's a real opportunity, a bit of a challenge. Some of the new people coming into this field were making a lot of the mistakes that we had made, and we thought, well, let's try and help some of these young folks and get them to avoid making all of those mistakes. So,
2: did you get any insight into what was driving that adoption of this kind of technology in the cattle industry there?
1: Yeah, it's really interesting. It's quite a bit different, and this is not, can't take this as a blanket statement, but the cow calf industry, so the breeding industry over there, is quite different to what we see in Australia. So there's a lot of smaller producers with off farm income, and so they're actually really keen on the technology to help them monitor those animals when they're away working off farm. And certainly we have that sort of demographic in the Australian beef industry, but we have a lot more, you know, larger scale beef breeding operations. There's certainly a lot of interest in the technology here in Australia, and actually a lot of this technology is being developed out of Australia because of our drive for efficiency. But it's just in the last few years, it's really accelerated in terms of their interest over there in the US in terms of picking that tech up.
2: Were they doing anything over there that was particularly surprising to you or might have application here that we're not doing?
1: Yeah, I guess there's a couple of really interesting little neat developments that those folks are involved in or the US are driving. So Australia has traditionally, I would say, been the real innovators in terms of sensor technologies in our extensive grazing industry. So this is our beef and sheep game. But the US are really pushing quite hard. And one of the trials that we actually visited when we were in Oklahoma State is one looking at multi-species virtual fencing. And so this is where they've got virtual fencing devices on cattle, on sheep and on goats and on the guard dogs that are guarding the small ruminants. And they're rotating those animals around in quite novel ways to try and optimise past utilisation and maintain ground cover. And just that very, you know, sort of integrated approach to grazing using virtual fencing technology is a pretty neat sort of application and certainly has some potential over here. On the sensor space, those folks are, you know, they're starting to really turn their guns, I guess, towards some of the stuff that we've been looking at for years. So things like reproductive efficiency monitoring, so calving detection, dystocia detection, all of that sort of stuff. And they're really starting to make some gains in that particular area.
2: We've

0: heard a lot of discussion around the American herd, the rebuild, the fact that numbers are very low there and they're taking, you know, they're our number one customer for Australian beef over the last couple of years. Do you think this technology will be part of what starts the rebuild in their herd numbers?
1: That's a really good question. For segments of the industry, it's absolutely going to help, particularly that, you know, that driving of reproductive efficiency. There's such a tremendous opportunity both in Australia and the US to really, I guess, refine the way we manage our breeding herds and to increase essentially the number of calves coming out of our extensively grazed beef. And so in terms of rebuilding herds, there's definitely going to be people using this technology to help optimise that. Things like we've got one of my colleagues is coming over from Ohio State next year to look at doing research in terms of bull monitoring, and so to detect things like bull breakdown. And, you know, if you get that wrong in some of those situations, particularly in the US where they've got single sire mating groups and bull breaks down and he's not serving cows and you miss that, well, there's a whole bunch of calves that you've missed out on, or at least they're going to be delayed in terms of when those cows calve if you do get a bull out to them. So there's definitely a lot of interest in it, but in terms of, I guess there's still a little bit of a question about getting it really working and really humming along to deliver the information to enable those producers to make the decisions they need to do to achieve that.
2: That is CQ University Professor of Precision Livestock. Say that 10 times fast. Mark Trotter speaking there to Kelly Buchanan. And Cows & Code is actually coming to Australia next year. It'll be in the beef capital, though. It'll be at Beef at Rockhampton, which is disappointing for us down the south, but we'll allow it. Let's hear from a US-based chef now who has been serving Australian red meat for decades. He says American consumers aren't picky about where their food comes from. They just want good food. Chef Ray Villacrucis runs a culinary consultancy in Las Vegas. He's also an MLA ambassador for Aussie beef, and he recently toured Australia, including Wagyu farms, processors and restaurants in Gippsland, for a look at local supply chains, and told Fiona Broom what he found.
3: We got to tour the Wagyu farm and speak to the farmers there, and really was able to answer a lot of questions that I've had before. And at the same time, we got to enjoy a lot of the Wagyu meat as well. We had an unlimited supply of Wagyu beef on this trip, so that was really good. We also visited a processing plant and got to see the process from the very beginning all the way to package and boxed, ready to go. And being there and really getting to speak to everyone from the butcher to the farmers to the people that are taking care of the grass was really amazing, because it just really gave us a clear point of view on how much care and how much passion and how much thinking goes beyond the whole process of making sure that we get the quality and the consistency that helps us in our restaurants and in our kitchen to provide our guests with really consistent, awesome products.
4: What were some of those questions that you had and that were answered on your tour of the farms?
3: Well, particularly with the Wagyu, been running Japanese restaurants for the last 2 decades and using Japanese Wagyu, which is obviously where it all started. So the questions that I had was how close and how different at the same time the Australian Wagyu is to the Japanese ones. And that really opened my mind to the whole system and how the F1s and the F2s and the F3s are different, and how close the farmers are really working on with the animals into making sure that they yield the product we as chefs and consumers are expecting. And that really helped us be able to communicate that to our guests as well.
4: The US herd is at historic lows, but there is growing demand for beef in the US. The President Donald Trump has received some backlash for recently approving more tariff-free beef from Australia and Brazil. How do you go about promoting Australian beef in that environment?
3: It's different. America is a big country, and we have so many different types and different levels of restaurants that the consumer will consume. The political side of it is just the political side of it. Obviously, beef producers, there's been a lot of crazy impact lately. The production is low. the things that they need to produce is getting really expensive. And then there's a monopoly system that's not working for all the small farmers. So the whole side of it is crazy right now. And to be honest, I don't have a clear answer on how and when will that change. But as a provider of good food, I've never had any issue. I've always had Australian beef in my menu. Probably in the last 2 decades, I've only used Australian red meat on my menu. And I've never had any resistance from anyone. I think it comes down to, is it good? Is it priced well? And is it consistent? And on those three fronts, Australian beef always deliver for me and my menus. The same goes for the lamb, the goat and the lamb that we produce in America is very different to the Australian ones.
4: How is the lamb and the goat different in the US compared with Australian lamb and goat?
3: Yeah, it's really the age. For the longest time, Americans use lamb in a much later stage in their life. So it's very gamey and that specific aftertaste that everyone thought what lamb really is supposed to taste like. So we have that resistance. People that are used to American lamb and like it didn't really want to quickly change to Australian lamb until they get a chance to try it. So the Australian lamb for me, in my experience, is a really good middle point because people that say they don't like lamb because of what they remember they had growing up, when they try Australian lamb, they start to love it because the Australian lamb is very forgiving when you're cooking it. And at the same time, it receives flavor pairing and flavor profiles without overcrowding it with the lambness, if that is even a word. Because the way they've cooked lamb in America before, you don't taste anything else but the lamb. My wife doesn't eat lamb until she married me because I only have Australian lamb in the house. But now she loves lamb.
4: I don't think there's any better testimony than that.
3: Yeah, no, definitely. My wife is a very picky eater. So now she's very choosy, not picky anymore, but very choosy because she knows what tastes good.
2: Move over, Sam Kikovich. We might have a new lambassador. That is Roy Villacrucis, a Las Vegas chef and an MLA Aussie beef mate, speaking to Fiona Broom about the program that brought him and a number of other people in the meat industry to Australia to have a look at our production systems for beef and lamb and how red meat is being produced and prepared over here. On the text line on 0467 842 722, on the serious issue of a res being scrapped in Victoria, Sarah at Meadow Creek says, I work, the planning assessments are shoddy, neighbours haven't got a leg to stand on, Department of Transport and Planning is approving everything. That's Sarah in Meadow Creek on that text. And on the prawn stock and what you do with it, Neil says, prawn head soup sounds good if you don't mind your food looking back at you, Neil. I think the idea is you take the heads out before the soup goes out. That would be very interesting indeed. Thank you very much for your text. Let's go to livestock markets before I get any more trouble or any more cooking advice. To market. It is the only one and only today's Wagga Wagga Sheep and Lambs. Leanne Dax is there with all the information for you. Take it away, Leanne.
5: Good afternoon. Spring really has arrived with the biggest yarding for some months. Agents yarded 40,000 lambs and 13,000 sheep, combined in the total 18,000 suckers. New Seasons lambs are outstanding, while old lambs were fair to very good. New Seasons trade lambs and the heavies gained between $5 to $10. Old trade lambs were firm with the better types. Heavy old lambs also were unchanged. New Seasons trade $232 to $313. Heavy New Seasons $324 to $398. Old trade lambs 20 to 24 kilo $226 to $289. 24 to 26 290 to 310, 26 to 30 kilo, 320 to 366, over 30 kilos, 370 to 442. Young lambs, the bulk back to the paddock, 192 to 290, merino trade lambs, 220 to 297, heavy merinos, 301 to 352, heavy sheep, 245 to 345, trade sheep, 198 to 241, averaging around 930 cents a kilogram carcass weight, with the sheep sale still in progress. Leanne Dux, MLA.
2: Thanks very much for the update, Leanne. That's about all the time we have for you on the Country Hour today. Just before I let you go, if you go online right now, abc.net.au/rural, there is a story on floodplain harvesting in New South Wales. Effectively, the New South Wales government is facing calls to immediately halt the controversial practice of floodplain harvesting after revelations in Parliament that the industry watchdog cannot effectively prosecute breaches. The New South Wales Natural Resource Access Regulator, NRA, their chief officer, Grant Barnes, told a parliamentary hearing in August that the agency was facing some uncertainty as to the application of the law in regard to floodplain harvesting. The Greens in that state are now calling for that floodplain harvesting for an immediate embargo there. And the water watchdog, after the water watchdog fails in court. So you're going to get a lot more on that in the coming days. If you want to read about it right now, abc.net.au/rural is the place to go. You can always listen back to our programs while you're there too, or in the ABC Listen app, just search Victorian Country Hour. If you want to wait, I'll join you at this time tomorrow. Catch you then.

0: Good afternoon, Nicholas Hines with ABC News. Family and friends have gathered to farewell Sarah and Osama El-Houli, the two children who died after a crash in Melbourne's western outskirts on Tuesday. Mourners gathered for an Islamic prayer service in Newport a short time ago before the cousins, aged 7 and 11, are buried this afternoon. The pair were among a group of seven children and one adult taken to hospital after the car they were in rolled at Parwyn. Small businesses in Victoria will have more time to implement new work-from-home laws under amendments being put before Parliament today. Business groups have rallied against the laws, which will give many workers the right to work at least 2 days a week from home. New Premier Ben Carroll delayed the bill's passage through Parliament last month while he worked through amendments, pushing back the planned September start date. He says the laws now strike the right balance, with small businesses given an even later deadline.
1: The commencement date, as you all know, has already been pushed back to the 1st of July 2027. For small businesses, it will be pushed back to the 1st of January 2028.
0: A Victorian coroner has heard a man who died after threatening police with a knife at a Melbourne train station last month was experiencing a mental health episode. Samantha Johnshire reports.
2: Today, the Victorian Coroner's Court heard 37-year-old Aboriginal man Joey Thurston had shared his location with his son the morning he died and told him he was feeling paranoid. That evening, he died following a confrontation with police at Clayton train station in the city's southeast. The coroner heard police attempted to negotiate with Mr. Thurston and used tasers, capsicum spray and a beanbag gun to disarm him before he was eventually arrested and experienced a cardiac arrest while being carried away on a stretcher. He has been remembered as loving and family-oriented. The inquest continues in December.
0: The Senate has signed off on new federal laws that will double the penalties for social media companies that fail to keep children off their platforms. The government secured the Greens' support to get the bill through the upper house, while the Coalition voted against it. The legislation will increase the fine to more than $109 million. It will also introduce penalties for social media companies that refuse to give authorities documents related to their enforcement of the under-16 age restrictions. Former SAS soldier and Liberal MP Andrew Hastie says he's concerned by reports Australian Special Forces veterans could be training Russian citizens abroad. The UK Telegraph newspaper is reporting a leaked Australian intelligence memo that raises the alarm about former Australian, British and American soldiers training Russian citizens at military camps in Bulgaria. The training camps have denied employing former Australian Special Forces troops or training Russian citizens, but Mr. Hastie says the reports need to be investigated.
3: I'd like to run those reports to ground. I think there's a lot of SAS imposters out there, and my first instinct is this is an organisation that's using the badge of the Special Air Service Regiment, a proud history, for their own commercial ends.
0: US President Donald Trump is addressing an unusual midterm Republican convention as he seeks to energise voters ahead of the November elections. Republicans face the possibility of losing both the House and Senate due to division over the war in Iran and the administration's failure to curb inflation. The event has been dubbed Trumpapalooza, but has been skipped by some Republicans who have cited prior obligations and costs. Mr. Trump has taken aim at those who've questioned the attendance of the event in Dallas, Texas.
4: You have to remember, when we originally announced this 8 weeks ago, they said, who's

0: semi-finals. And to the weather across Victoria, it's a sunny afternoon in the north of the state and a cloudy day at times in the south, with some isolated light showers over Gippsland set to clear later. Tomorrow, some areas of morning fog and patchy frost, and then a dry, cool to mild and mostly sunny day for the state. And in Melbourne, partly cloudy conditions today. Tomorrow, though, some early morning fog before a sunny afternoon with a top of 16. On Saturday, mostly sunny, 22. And on Sunday, mostly sunny before a late shower or two. Right now, it's 15 degrees.
1: Afternoon, welcome to the world today. I'm Andy Park, coming to you from Gadigal Land in Sydney. Thanks for joining me. This Thursday, the federal government faces growing pushback from business and farming groups on the plan to cut net migration. And 25 years since Simon lost his mum in the 9/11 attacks, he's in the US to attend a remembrance ceremony at the Pentagon.
2: She'd been retired for about a year, and this was kind of like a gift to herself. Yeah, well, sadly, the flight she boarded to come home was kind of the last flight she got on.
1: As the fight against the illegal tobacco trade continues, the federal government is introducing new laws to help prosecute those involved. The government says the new offences will target organised crime, distributors and retailers selling illegal cigarettes. But one criminologist is warning it's likely that organised crime will just find ways around the new laws. Here's Steph Smale.
3: Illicit tobacco has been dominating the political debate, with a string of different solutions being floated as the best way to curb the booming black market. It's now estimated to be worth about $6 billion a year, and the federal government says it's time to beef up policing powers to stop the problem.
4: Clearly, this is a major global problem and Australia's not immune.
3: The Assistant Customs Minister, Julian Hill, says the new customs tobacco offences will give both Border Force and State and Territory Police powerful new tools.
4: Think about it as a list of observable indicators, very simple fact-based things like, is the tobacco appropriately packaged? Is it a menthol cigarette even hiding in plain packaging? Is it being concealed? Does it have paperwork at the border? Or my personal favourite, is the retail price of this packet of cigarettes less than the amount of excise and GST combined?
3: Authorities have been struggling to prosecute people involved in the illegal tobacco trade because it was up to customs officials and police to prove a seller knew it was illegal. There has been some success, though. Last month, the AFP revealed it had charged seven people and dismantled a multi-million dollar crime network involving illegal tobacco, including the seizure of 350,000 cigarettes and almost 200,000 vapes. But Julian Hill argues a bigger crackdown is needed and says he's expecting bipartisan support for the new customs laws.
4: They're exactly the powers which our law enforcement officials have been asking for. The bill also includes other things that the federal police have been asking for to modernise the proceeds of crime regime, because prosecutions are important and we've got to get more of them. But also, the way to really hurt these crooks is to go after their cash and their houses and their boats and their cars and their toys and take the profits of their crime off them.
3: Both the Coalition and One Nation are pushing a cut to tobacco taxes as a way to fight the black market. But the government argues there's no evidence a dramatic cut would tackle organised crime. Independent MP Monique Ryan has welcomed the move to change customs laws and is urging police to step up their efforts too.
5: Because at the moment, any young person can go into a convenience store or one of these tobacco stores in electorates like Kooyong and buy a packet of cigarettes for somewhere between $7 and $10. With that being the case, we can change the law about the excise, or we can talk about the excise, but people are always going to subvert the law and the criminal elements are effectively operating unchecked.
6: Yes, it is a start, and yes, something has to be done.
3: Dr. Vince Hurley is a criminologist at Macquarie University. He says the new laws are a step in the right direction.
6: And this is very similar to the seizure legislation, where there is tainted property, as they call it, for drug trafficking, where the onus can be upon the person that actually is holding the illicit tobacco or holding the tobacco to make them justify to the authorities or to the police that this in actual fact is a legitimate product.
3: But Dr. Hurley is also warning organised crime has the capacity to pivot and adapt to changing legislation.
6: What they will do is they will hold on to the product they have,

0: opposite tobacco that they have, wait till everything dies down, see what the result of the crackdown or the new legislation is, then make a decision whether to drip feed those illicit tobaccos back into the market or whether they stockpile it and wait 12 months or wait to the next federal election or after that, then they will flood the market or they could drip feed it.
1: Dr. Hurley argues the global networks behind illegal tobacco will be hard to pin down too.
0: If that person doesn't return to Australia, or we have no extradition treaty, that person offshore is immune from any prosecution within Australia.
1: Some states and territories are considering their own new laws to help stamp out the illegal tobacco trade.
2: Stephanie Smale there. Well, it's the hot-button issue that's been at the heart of Australian politics for decades, really. But as the federal government finalises its plans to cut net overseas migration, it's facing growing pushback from business and farming groups who want to ensure there's no reduction in the skilled migrant groups they rely on. South Australia's Premier Peter Malinauskas has also warned his Labor colleagues in Canberra not to slash migration just to gain political points. Here's Bridget Fitzgerald.
3: They're working on farms in restaurants, tourism businesses, even healthcare. Every year, thousands of backpackers are employed around the country. Tourism and Transport Forum CEO Margie Osmond says it's a temporary but vital workforce that's running dry.
4: This is a critical time of the year. We're rolling into summer. We're rolling into harvest season. We're rolling into a number of critical time-sensitive issues at this moment.
3: 3 weeks ago, it was revealed the Albanese government has paused visa applications for working holiday makers from 24 countries. Today, a coalition of industry groups is calling on the government to get it back on track. National Farmers Federation CEO Michael Guerin says the government is blocking the flow of a desperately needed workforce.
5: What's at stake is food security. What's at stake is regional communities.
3: It comes as the government is preparing to put forward its plan to reduce net overseas migration. Prime Minister Anthony Albanese has met with opposition leader Angus Taylor to discuss the issue this week. South Australia's Premier Peter Malinauskas has also weighed in, using a speech in Sydney last night to defend the importance of skilled migration.
6: We are only a few years away, for the first time in the history of our country, having more people over the age of 65 than under the age of 15, which means we're not replacing our workforce at the pace that is required in order to be able to sustain our standard of living. And one of the ways we can address that, of course, is having a well-calibrated and thought-through migration program.
3: Western Australia's Premier Roger Cook has also spoken out this week, imploring the Albanese government not to turn overseas workers away to appease populist anti-immigration rhetoric from parties like One Nation. Julian Hill is the Assistant Minister for Citizenship, Customs and Multicultural Affairs.
7: The government has no intention of engaging in a race to the bottom that would destroy the economy or frankly smash family life for millions of Australians across our country.
3: But the system is under review, which means the question is who stays and who goes.
8: I think you'll find just about every person in this debate will say, here are the visas I like, please do not cut those.
3: Abel Rizvi is the former Deputy Secretary of the Department of Immigration. He says it's undeniable the system is in a mess.
8: First, we have around 3 million temporary entrants, many of whom want permanent residence, but the number of places in the permanent residence program is not enough to accommodate them all. How do we deal with that? A second problem is we have a huge backlog of people on bridging visas. The more people that there are on bridging visas, that is an indication that the system is in trouble. We have over 400,000 people on bridging visas. What are we going to do about that? Finally, we have over 100,000 unsuccessful asylum seekers in the country, people who have gone through the asylum system and have not met the criteria for an asylum, but have not left the country.
3: Those questions are causing headaches within the government. Last month, Home Affairs Minister Tony Burke cancelled a scheduled National Press Club appearance where he was set to unveil the government's sweeping cuts to migration. Then a Home Affairs spokesperson confirmed Labor had a plan to reduce Australia's humanitarian intake by a third. But within hours, the Prime Minister intervened, telling the media there would be no change. Abel Rizvi says from an economic perspective, the government needs to focus on how the migration program can help drive productivity.
8: And the most important thing is not

0: to cut those skilled migrants that are going to make the biggest contribution to Australia long term.
1: Are you confident that this government in particular is heading in the right direction from the beginnings of what we've seen, though there's clearly some internal ructions over some of their plans?
0: At this stage, we don't have enough details. One thing which is a positive is that the government has said it will manage to a target for net overseas migration. That is a good thing. In fact, I think the Minister for Immigration is going to have to report to Cabinet every quarter on how he's progressing against the target. So managing net migration in a deliberate, carefully managed way is a good thing. That is progress. What we don't know is how they're going to deliver their target, and that's where the battle seems to be.
2: That's Abel Rizvi, the former Deputy Secretary of the Department of Immigration, with Bridget Fitzgerald reporting. I'm Andy Park. 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Just search for The World Today. Overseas now, and President Donald Trump has taken the stage in Texas for an unusual Republican convention. Unusual because it's the first time the Republicans have held one before the midterms, which determine which party controls the US Congress and therefore the president's ability to pass laws. The president's popularity is at a record low, and the Republican Party faces a serious battle to retain its majority, with waning support for the war in Iran and cost of living expenses taking their toll on households. Kimberly Price reports.
3: An enthusiastic cheer for the United States President Donald Trump from his MAGA faithful in Dallas, Texas.
4: Welcome to the first ever midterm convention of any party.
3: Against the backdrop of record low approval ratings, the president is staging the first ever midterm Republican convention in a bid to boost support ahead of November's poll.
4: We hand America's future to the radical left Democrats, and our nation will spend the next decade just getting back on its feet. It will be a tragedy. Vote Republican, and we will leave the world in our dust for generations to come. There'll be nothing like it.
3: Despite being billed as a sold-out event, empty seats were visible inside the Texan arena, something University of Sydney's United States Study Centre professor David Smith believes is a sign of the times.
5: His approval ratings are very low, so it's not likely that he is going to have the kind of appeal to swinging voters that he's had in previous elections.
3: And David Smith argues there's a major issue for voters fueling the president's unpopularity.
5: He has not done anything to address the cost of living crisis. If anything, Trump's actions, people can see, have made it worse, especially the war in Iran, which has sent gas and oil and diesel prices up so high, as well as his tariffs.
3: Another challenge, he says, is the MAGA base historically haven't voted when the president isn't on the ballot.
5: So Trump is desperately trying to motivate these hardcore supporters.
3: Despite the president's claim that this is the first midterm convention, it is not. The last midterm convention was held by the Democrats in 1982. But Charles Hunt, an assistant professor of political science at Boise State University, says the event plays to the president's strengths.
6: The U.S. has a made-for-TV president right now with a lot of background in TV, loves a spectacle. And so it's not necessarily surprising that this president would choose to pursue this.
3: But in a blow to the president, a number of Republicans aren't attending. Charles Hunt believes that's a tactical campaign move for some.
6: Just as an example, Susan Collins, a moderate Republican from Maine who has served for many years. She's up for another tough re-election fight. Maine is a state that has never voted for Donald Trump. You know, she's avoiding the convention. You know, if I were her campaign manager, I would say that's probably a good move for her.
3: For those lawmakers and candidates taking to the stage, the convention is a chance to speak to the party base. Texas Attorney General Ken Paxton took the opportunity to continue his campaign.
7: I need your prayers, your votes, and your support. If we lose Texas, we lose the common sense revolution. If we lose the common sense revolution, we lose America.
3: For these party faithful, the sitting president is their only hope.
8: This isn't about the party preference anymore. It's about good versus

0: evil. So we have to unite to keep America great, because we're not about to lose this country to the communists.
1: It's like we're under attack. We're surrounded, it seems like, especially from foreign powers like CCP and, you know, I would say Sharia law, mainly here in Texas.
2: The midterm elections will take place on November 3rd.
3: Kimberly Price reporting there. Well, staying in the US, preparations are underway for the 25th anniversary of the 9/11 attacks. 2,977 people died after four passenger planes were hijacked by al-Qaeda terrorists in 2001, leading to the war on terror and the invasion of Afghanistan. Aboard American Airlines Flight 77, which struck the Pentagon, was Australian Yvonne Kennedy. Her son, Simon, is in Virginia to attend the ceremony and joins me. Simon, your mum, Yvonne, she was 63. She was a retired Australian Red Cross worker. And really, this was a long-planned dream retirement trip to the US for her, wasn't it?
4: Yeah, yeah. Look, Mum was an amazing traveller. Like, she really loved seeing the world. She had big open eyes for all the cultures. And, yeah, this was a trip she'd been wanting to do for a while. She wanted to hit the Canadian Rockies and parts of the United States she'd never seen before. She'd been retired for about a year, and this was kind of like a gift to herself. Well, sadly, the flight she boarded to come home was kind of the last flight she got on.
3: How did the news reach you, if you don't mind me asking?
4: Yeah, so my brother was living in London at the time. Obviously, it was morning there, so they saw what was going on. He was at work, and it was obviously the talk of the office. And then he called me, and it was late in the evening on the 11th in Sydney. And he expressed some concern because he knew Mum was over there on a trip. Well, what I thought at the time was a pretty long bow to draw turned out to have a lot more truth to it than we had hoped. And looking at her itinerary, Flight 77 was her flight home out of Washington, and inevitably that was the plane that was crashed to the Pentagon.
3: For a lot of family members in the position that you were in, it's the unknowingness that is the hardest part, because even the extinguishing of hope is at least something certain. So was there a period where you just didn't know? How long did that period go for?
4: It was a really tough time. It was an up, and it was a down, and it was a back up again. I mean, this was pre, you know, the internet in your pocket. This was pre the world of getting information just like that. And, you know, I mean, it's amazing to think that how much things have changed. But, yeah, we were on the phone all night, overnight, trying to call hotels that she was supposed to be at, the airline, trying to get some kind of confirmation. And, yeah, hope keeps you going, but it can also be devastating when it's taken away. So
3: for much of the world, this is a New York story. You know, this the epicenter of these attacks was in New York. But of course, your mother died not in New York, and you're on the way to the Pentagon for the 25th anniversary of the 9/11 attacks. Do you feel like something is a bit missing, that the focus is just on New York and not on the lives lost, including your mother's at the site near the Pentagon?
4: Yeah, it used to bother me a lot more. And thinking about it over 25 years, I realize it's probably because of the footage. And in one sense, it's a blessing that I don't have to watch the footage of Mum's plane going down over and over and over again. I mean, there were hundreds of people not in New York. We got, you know, the plane that went down in Shanksville, Flight 93, the Pentagon flight. You know, two out of the four planes weren't in New York. And yeah, I think it's very important for people to remember that. It used to bother me a lot more, but now I'm kind of sometimes grateful that the attention's not on us.
3: For most people, this is the sort of cultural touchstone. You always remember where you were when you first learned about the 9/11 attacks. It's a sort of marking, you know, time, really. It was the world before and the world after. But for people like you, it's a very different, very personal and not so global kind of thing. How do you sort of see these anniversaries of these 9/11 attacks? Does time change anything?
4: Everyone's different. Every anniversary is different. Sometimes I feel like it's been forgotten. In other years, it gets a little bit more attention. The first year, 1 year on,

0: was a very different thing. It was a very different world. And my memory of that is very strong. I remember being at the Pentagon for the 1 year anniversary and feeling like the family's grief had been hijacked by Bush and Rumsfeld's war in Iraq as a sort of a launch for the war in Iraq. I remember that happening. Then 10 years on was Obama at the Pentagon. And that was a much more respectful and, you know, more family-focused, victim-focused event. So it was kind of more of a positive, if you will. And so it's this year, it's 25 years. And I'll be at the Pentagon. From all reports, Trump will be at the Pentagon. And look, let's just hope he doesn't make it about him.
1: Yvonne Kennedy's son, Simon Kennedy, thank you so much for joining me.
0: Andy, thank you very much.
1: British police have announced they're investigating Nigel Farage's Reform UK party after a documentary detailed explosive allegations of breaches of electoral law. The undercover investigation, broadcast by Channel 4, involved an undercover sting in which journalists posed as wealthy US business figures, offering to help fund some of the party's expenses. Nigel Farage, the party's leader, has denied any wrongdoing, claiming the operation was entrapment. Sean Tarek-Goodwin has the story.
2: You're on the Guinness, boys.
3: We are.
4: It was a casual drink at a Clacton pub that's become a major headache for Nigel Farage and his party, Reform UK.
5: I run an American family office and I haven't been able to donate directly to this, up to this point. But I was thrilled to be able to pick up the tab for the polls that you had commissioned.
2: That was great.
4: The secretly recorded video aired by UK broadcaster Channel 4 last week was part of a year-long undercover investigation where a reporter posed as the son of a wealthy American donor to meet with party figures. This recording captured senior aide Dan Jukes appearing to show the party breaking electoral laws that ban donations from foreigners.
6: What you're doing right now means that you can contribute in any, it's an amazing sweet spot. You look relatively good at this money.
2: Yeah.
6: A huge impact, and they don't show up anywhere in public records.
4: In the wake of the bombshell report, Reform's leader Nigel Farage claimed to be the victim of a political campaign.
7: Make no mistake, this was an exercise in entrapment. Let me be clear. The party has done nothing wrong, taken no illegal money. In fact, no money was taken at all.
4: But he's also sacked the senior aides. He addressed the matter at a recent Reform conference.
8: Some of the comments made by two of our team were injudicious at best. Neither of these men was authorised to act in this way. Accordingly, they've stepped down, pending an investigation.
4: But the issue isn't going away. Now the UK's Metropolitan Police say it's investigating. In a statement, it said the Met received a number of reports relating to donations and polling involving a political party and determined that there are potential offences requiring investigation. In response, Reform UK again denied any wrongdoing and said it would fully cooperate with the investigation. Britain's Secretary of Education, Lucy Powell, spoke prior to that announcement.
9: It's also part of a pattern now that we're seeing with Reform UK. They're already under investigation for a very similar allegation.
4: She's referring to allegations Mr Farage failed to declare a £5 million gift he received from a party donor in 2024. In response to a parliamentary investigation into that scandal, he resigned and successfully recontested his seat of Clacton.
8: And it is a convincing, overwhelming win with more votes.
4: Associate Professor Ben Wellings is an expert on British politics at Monash University. He says the scandals have resulted in a drop in support for the party nationally, falling into second spot behind Labour in the polls.
10: Those who typically probably voted Conservative before but are now thinking of voting Reform may well be put off by this financial impropriety. On the other hand, the core support for Farage and his various political parties, that's pretty rusted on.
4: Reform UK members at the party's conference say the allegations have raised questions, but these supporters aren't wavering.
11: I'm not really concerned about anything that Nigel's done at the moment. I think that everything gets investigated. There's always an outcome.
12: I think he's misstepped over these donations, but
3: I still think he's the best man for the job.
12: I am disappointed, but I'm hoping that Nigel Farage is going to handle it correctly and things will just smoothen out.
1: Those are Reform supporters, ending that report by Sean Tarek Goodwin. And that's all from the World Today team this Thursday. Thanks for your company. Hope you can join me at the same time tomorrow. I'm Andy Park. Bye for now.

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3: Afternoons with Bridget Duclos.
4: Hello and a very big welcome. It is 1:30 afternoon show. Bridget Duclos with you today. And we have a lot coming up. We're going to talk about Are You OK Day. The Joy of Music celebrates the joy of songs about home. And don't you just love coming home? Your home is your castle. And nostalgia, remember the good old hamburgers from the fish and chip shop? Not these fancy brioche type buns they've got now, but one of the good old burgers with the lot, with pineapple and the whole business. Or you might remember when you used to take your saucepans to the Chinese shop for takeaway. That's what we'll be talking about, takeaway in the old days. That's in nostalgia with that Dave O'Neill after 2 o'clock. But just before, we were talking to Megan Burslem, who's had an awful problem with her back. And she admitted that she had a lot of trouble asking for help when her back just collapsed at the supermarket. So we're asking you if you've ever had to ask for help. John is in Pakenham. G'day, John.
5: Hello, how are you?
4: I'm very well, thank you.
5: I once had a head injury and was in rehabilitation. And one of the things the occupational therapist had me do was cook a couple of meals. And the second time they took me shopping to get the ingredients myself. Mm. And then they were going to assess how I coped with dealing with the shopping centre.
4: Yeah.
5: And would I get lost and confused? Oh. So I took my shopping list and my little red Coles basket. Sorry about the publication, but anyway, I took the shopping basket up to a staff member who was stacking shelves, gave that person the list, yeah, and said, I want these ingredients. Can you find them for me? And I just followed that person around the store, got it all in the basket, went to the checkout. The two doctors were then standing behind me discussing what I'd just done. Mm. And I looked at him and I said, I bet you didn't think I was smart enough to do that, did you?
4: To ask for help. Exactly. So you got a big pass for that, John, I'm tipping.
5: I did. Yeah.
4: Good on you, John. Thank you. That's funny. Ian is in Ballarat. Ian, when have you had to ask for help?
6: Years ago. Bridge, I locked my keys in my car. Oh. Window was open slightly. Mm. Put my hand in. Couldn't reach the keys. Managed to get the door open, but then couldn't get my arm out and couldn't get the window down because it was electric windows.
4: Sorry for laughing, Ed. What did you do?
6: I stood waiting in, being Ballarat, hopefully see someone I knew, and realised that a hairdresser in the shop not far away was someone I knew and woefully called her name until she stuck her head out the door. Bored everybody out to laugh at me and then released me.
4: Don't you love that she got the laugh in first?
6: Oh, yes. Oh, yeah. You get the point. But, yes, it was. And I just couldn't extricate myself. There's no way on earth. I got in there and twisted my arm trying to reach the keys, and I think it was my right arm, the driver's door, and it was just like, I don't believe this.
4: No, you definitely did not have a choice. You had to ask for help in that thing, and you had to get laughed at as well, Ian. Good on you. Bev, what about you? Have you had to ask for help ever?
7: Yes, I have. I broke my wrist recently at work a couple of weeks ago, and bruised my coccyx, which is quite painful.
4: Ow, I've done that too. Ouch.

0: And I live with on my own other than my 25-year-old son, just turned 25, so he's had to step up and do a bit more than what he normally does, so that's proving quite tricky.
1: yeah, asking a 25-year-old for help, not always good.
0: Yeah, exactly, and very reliant on friends, and yeah, I've always found it difficult to ask for help, but I have to because I can't drive.
1: Yeah,
0: and I've just gone this morning for my third lot of plastering.
1: Oh, Bev, you poor thing. It's not until you do it you realise, oh gosh, it's just so hard to live it. So, Bev, you are asking for help, and you're getting your head around it.
0: I am. And I've got good groups of girlfriends who've all reached out. So I've got people around me. I just struggle to actually ask, but I'm learning.
1: You're learning. And Megan Burslem is going to learn as well, Bev. If it's the last thing we do, we're going to make Megan learn how to ask for help. All right, I better give you some weather, actually. Here we go. A partly cloudy day in Melbourne with winds southwesterly, 15 to 20 k's an hour, turning southerly in the middle of the day, then becoming light in the late afternoon, 15 degrees at the top. Tomorrow, the clouds should clear a bit. We should get to 16 degrees then. Ooh, Saturday, mostly sunny, 22 degrees. Oh, why am I so excited? For the rest of Victoria, cloudy at times in the south, with isolated light showers over Gippsland clearing later. A cool day with light to moderate southerly winds.
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1: Are you okay? Have you asked someone that question today? It could lead to a conversation that could change a life. It's Are You Okay Day today, and it is a day that encourages people to stay connected and have conversations. Play School presenter Rachel Coops is a passionate Are You Okay ambassador and joins us now. Good afternoon, Rachel. Are you okay?
4: I am okay today. How are you?
1: I'm good. Thank you for asking. Thank you very much for asking. Rachel, I love Are You Okay Day because I'll never forget I was working with somebody and he wasn't okay. Mm. And it took until this day to come along for someone to ask and to actually find out what was going on. So I think it's got real merit.
4: Yeah. You know, I think the key insight that has come out of the research this year, I've been a passionate advocate for Are You Okay for some years now, but the thing that came out this year was just that idea of what does get in the way of us asking, that many of us, you know, don't check in for lots of reasons, and it's a barrier. And it's mainly lack of confidence. You know, one in three of us just underestimate that difference that we can make in someone's life. And yet the research shows that 9 in 10, once we're asked, are you okay, that experience of just being asked the question makes them feel supported. They feel a little lighter. They feel a little more positive. So I think the resistance that we have for many reasons, and I think life is so busy for so many of us, that weeks and months can go past and someone who has showed up for dinners historically or for, you know, having coffees downstairs in the work cafe with you, and you just don't see them as much. They've become a little quieter or a little more distant. We hesitate sometimes, and I think the message today is don't underestimate the power of asking that question.
1: I couldn't agree with you more. I'm talking with Rachel Coop. She is, of course, Play School presenter, but also an ambassador for Are You Okay? And this is the day where we say, are you okay? But it's really something that needs to happen all day, every day, all year.
4: Yeah, absolutely. And, you know, it's, I think life is always full of challenges, but I think the world is a very challenging place to be alive in right now. And in the, you know, the military coined this term many, many decades ago, VUCA, this volatile kind of uncertain climate we find ourselves in. And so I think we're all under the pump and under the pressure of cost of living and just getting by. And we perhaps don't even notice ourselves sometimes when we've gone under, and that certainly has been the case for me again this year. I had some pretty substantial, I had a back injury.

0: sciatic pain, back surgery,
1: Oh,
0: and
1: gosh.
0: just kind of handled it myself. And everyone gets so used to those who can handle it, who appear on the outside like they've got it. And a lot of the time we don't. We are quietly disappearing because we're just the heaviness, the burden of carrying
1: So
0: it
1: you
0: is.
1: needed somebody to ask you.
0: I think the people, I really noticed the people who did, and the people who did obviously were either those very close to me who can read the signs when you're just
1: Yeah,
0: not really
1: not.
0: engaging.
1: Yeah.
0: But it's also the people who have had back injuries. Once we've been through something, we're less hesitant to ask because we're like, oh God, I know what that's like. But I
1: Yeah.
0: think it's those of us who see someone kind of going quiet, and they may on the outside be shiny and happy or look like they're managing it. It may be a little heavier, the load, than we realize.
1: Okay, Rachel Coops is a Play School presenter, among many things. She's an ambassador for Are You Okay? I can't believe you had back surgery. We've just been speaking to Dr. Megan Burslem about what she's just done to her back. But I suppose, Rachel, the message here is ask the question. And then it's not just that, is it? Should there be follow-up? Should there be check-in? What should happen?
0: Yeah, and I think that's the other thing, knowing what to do. And Are You Okay has amazing resources, really simple guidelines on. Sometimes it's a matter of directing someone to a healthcare professional. We're not psychologists, that's okay. Sometimes it's simply following up and making sure we don't check in on someone once and then disappear again. And sometimes the conversation opens up a little bit of insight for us as to what we may need to do next. And sometimes it's just having the conversation that allows the person to be seen and to be acknowledged and to build trust, to strengthen a connection when they feel disconnected. And we don't know until we have that conversation. So I think that lack of confidence around, oh God, well, what if I get an answer that I don't know? I don't know what to do next. There are so many incredible resources that you can access if you're not sure. But much of the time, it is simply that thing of someone feeling that load lift, even marginally to be seen and heard. And I think that's what we underestimate. For the big things, we know when someone's going through big things. For the little, the daily grind, the new mums. When I was a new mum and I was a single mum and a reflux baby, I just was drowning. And we forget about those moments in life where people might just go quiet.
1: I couldn't agree more. Are you okay? It is Are You Okay Day, a day when you just ask people, are they okay? Play School presenter Rachel Coops is an ambassador. Rachel, what are you up to at the moment? How's Play School?
0: Play School's fantastic. We've had just had a couple of series that, I'm always really proud of what we do, but we've had some really beautiful series just there, and we've got lots of fun stuff that we're about to do in a month or two, and a
1: How
0: great
1: old's your
0: schedule
1: baby
0: coming up.
1: now?
0: My goodness, my baby is now 13.
1: Oh, so he doesn't watch Play School
0: He does not watch Play School
1: Did he ever
0: anymore.
1: watch Play School when you were on
0: He did a little bit,
1: it?
0: but he would come along to the concerts when we toured live.
1: Oh.
0: He was backstage.
1: My kids would have given anything to have a mother on Play School.
0: Momentarily. Momentarily. Then it's not so cool.
1: No, oh, that is hilarious. Well, Rachel, we love watching you, and good on you, and congratulations with the great work you are doing as an ambassador for Are You Okay? And also the joy you bring us from Play School.
0: Oh, thank you.
1: Thanks so much. That is Rachel Coops. And yeah, just a reminder, Are You Okay Day? Just ask someone, are you okay? We are about to get on to the joy of music, but we were talking about asking for help. And Megan Burslem told us she's not terribly good at that. And I was wondering, when have you had to ask for help? Irina, when have you?
2: Well, I was in traffic in Geelong, quite a bit of traffic, and I had to be in the right lane because I was turning right. Guy behind me was bullying me, that tailgating kind of bullying. Started to get really erratic and nasty, and I just held my ground and stayed in my lane, got trapped at the lights with him behind me, to make a long story short, and he moved his car up and touched the back of my car.
1: Oh, no.
2: So I thought, this is getting really scary.
1: Mm.
2: So I thought, what am I going to do? Think. I'm not good at asking for help, which is the point you were on.
1: Yes.
2: And I went, right, this is too hard for me to deal
1: help.
2: With on my own. Mm. So I got out the car in the middle of four-lane traffic at the lights, ran to the car in front, which was a ute, and luckily there was this big dude in the driver's seat, young dude, and I just went, there's a guy behind me, and then, you know, I just went through the story, and he got out. He was huge.
1: Good.
2: He was huge.
1: Yeah.
2: And he glared at the car behind and started to move towards the guy.
1: Yeah.
2: And the guy pulled out and just took off.
1: Oh, good on you. And were you so glad that you did that?
2: I was really pleased because I'm not usually good at asking for help, and I'm quite independent, you know. And
1: I think that's
2: but
1: what
2: I can
1: what
2: handle
1: happens.
2: This guy, you know. I'm
1: yeah.
2: you know, I'm a strong, you know, modern woman. I'm a feminist. I can do this.
1: yeah.
2: On this occasion, it was kind of good, and he was so kind. He sort of said, "Do you want to pull over?" And, you know, did you get his number? And I thought, no, I'm good now.
1: No, you just,
2: so
1: you've,
2: much.
1: Yeah, Irina, it's. I like to think that I'm independent and a feminist and all of that too, but you've just reminded me of when I had a spider run across my dashboard in the middle of Chapel Street, and I actually got out of the car in the middle of the traffic and had to get someone, ask someone to get rid of the spider. So I think we all suffer from it, Irina. Thank you very much. Yes, we've all got to learn to be able to ask for help. Megan, if you're listening, The Joy of Music is up next, and we're going to celebrate the idea of home and homecomings. What are the songs that best represent it for you? Here's a pretty recent example, Leon Bridges and Coming Home.

0: Coming Home and Leon Bridges at 12 minutes to 2. And that's what we're celebrating on The Joy of Music. Songs about home and homecomings. 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
5: Think to yourself, there's no

0: Yes, yes indeed. Sorry, I'm laughing at the intro to the joy of music. Thank you, Ollie. Christopher Hollow, there is nothing better than coming home. You're a homebody. You're also Arvo's producer, but you love your home. I've seen your home.
1: There's no place like home.
0: There's no place like home. It's your castle.
1: Yes, so home is where the heart is. And yes. That's where we are today with the joy of music, because songwriters have used home and homecomings and the idea of home and going back home,
0: forever, haven't they? It's kind especially of them, because they travel all the time.
1: Yeah, that's right. And so it makes it easy for them to understand this feeling, because they're often touring and what have you.
0: Mm.
1: And so it goes across all genres, you know, from country to country and western.
0: Absolutely. Well, can I kick off with mine, Chris?
1: Do it.
0: And we'd love to hear yours. 1300 222 774. Your homie, homeboy. No, not homeboy. We're not looking for homeboy songs. We're looking for songs about home. But this is mine from the Cinematic Orchestra.

0: lovely Chris.
1: Would you tell us how you came to love this song?
0: The music moves me incredibly, but I just love the whole premise of building a home for you. Mm. It's everything that love is, Chris.
1: That is a really beautiful...
0: So you think I've got a nice, touchy, empathetic feel to me now, don't you? Let's see if Deborah does. Deborah, have you got a home song?
2: Look, I do, Bridge, and I just had to ring in on this one. My husband of 43 years and I met in a motorbike club, and he would ride up to Canberra every Friday night on his motorbike, and I would hear it as it came into the suburb. And the song I used to play was Joe Cocker's version of Darling, Be Home Soon. I couldn't wait
0: to see him.
2: An extra minute if you dawdled. Yep.
0: This is the Loving Spoonful version.
1: This is the Loving Spoonful version. This is an amazing song, Debbie.

0: since I traveled. That is a beautiful story, Deborah. Thank you for your call. Yeah. That's what we're talking about, Chris.
1: Exactly. And we, you know, who did it better, Joe Cocker or the original there, The Loving Spoonful?
0: Well, I say John Joe Sebastian. Cocker on that one, but I don't mind hearing a bit of Loving Spoonful every now and then. What's your home song?
1: Well, the one that I thought I'd bring in is probably a little bit early, actually, for the it's out of season, but it kind of perfectly sums up.
0: How can a song be out of season?
1: Okay, well, I'll play it to you. Now, this is Elvis Presley's version. It's I'll Be Home for Christmas. Now, the beautiful part about this is, you know, it's all the longing for

0: I'm struggling to listen to that because that's a song my mum always used to play when Dad died because she always wanted him to come home for Christmas. I know. It's just beautiful, though. It's beautiful. Oh, that's lovely, Chris. That is a beauty.
1: It's a real stunner, isn't it?
0: The Little River Band, Home on a Monday. Jeff, remember that one? I'll be home on a Monday. Not the best version, but when something like that, if I remember correctly. That is beautiful, though. I do love your Elvis version. What? Well, let's do a bit. Can we do a bit of Homeward Bound? Because this is the best of all, Simon and Garfunkel.

0: the beauty about this one, Bridget, is, again, similar to the I'll Be Home for Christmas, Paul Simon saying, I wish I was home with Ben.
1: Yeah.
0: You know, just that kind of longing. Actually, it's a big thing.
1: It's all about being homesick, isn't it, really?
0: The biggest film of the moment being The Odyssey, and it's all about
1: going home.
0: Yeah.
1: Chris, hello. What's your home song?
2: It's a famous song from someone from prison, but when I was about 13, Mum was in hospital for a month, and Perry Como's Tie a Yellow Ribbon Round the Old Oak Tree was a huge hit in England. So when Mum came out of hospital, Dad went and bought, before that, yellow ribbons, tied them all around the trees in the garden, and bought the vinyl single and played it when she came home.
1: Oh, great.
0: What a story.
1: That was about someone going to prison, though, wasn't it, in real life, Chris?
2: Yeah, it was.
1: Oh, that's gorgeous.
2: I've never forgotten Dad doing that.
1: What a beautiful, beautiful man.
0: Yeah.
1: Oh, this is very heartfelt today. I might cry. Pete, hello.
3: Yeah, g'day. Sweet Home Alabama. I think that was a Neil Young reply to Lynyrd Skynyrd's thing. But there was another one that came up to me. There was another home song.
0: Well, let's enjoy Sweet Home Alabama.
1: Yeah, let's enjoy this one, Pete. Thank you.

0: That's a ripper.
1: Have you ever been to Alabama?
0: I have not. Have you?
1: No, but I don't think you need to have been there to understand that song.
0: Get the vibe for that song. Absolutely. Michelle's in Sandringham. Michelle, what's your home song?
2: I love Chris Rea, Driving Home for Christmas. It just makes me feel warm and fuzzy when there's so much going on at that time of year.
1: Now, Michelle, have I started something here?
2: Sorry?
1: Have I started something here by bringing up a Christmas song early out of season and you've just gone, yes, Chris Rea, Driving Home for Christmas?
2: Love it.
0: Okay, let's have a listen to some Chris Rea. Thanks, Michelle. I suppose the Christmas thing's a big deal, isn't it? Because often people are away and they do come home for Christmas. Let's hear from Kevin in Little River. Hello, Kev.
3: Hello, Bridge. How are you?
0: Good, thank you.
3: Tom Jones, Green, Green Grass of Home.
1: What an amazing song.
3: Yes.
1: Kevin, what does it mean to you?
3: Well, he was actually dreaming about the green, green grass at home when he was in jail.
0: Ah, okay.
3: Is that right? And so when he woke up, he realised he was only dreaming.
0: Oh, Kevin, this is lovely. Was Tom Jones in jail?
1: Not necessarily autobiographical.
0: Oh, okay. Yeah. I got it. lots have come. Diana Ross, The Wiz, Home the Best. She's Leaving Home by the Beatles.
1: I love this one, which is that the best live

0: version of Darling Be Home Soon is not by Joe Cocker, not by The Loving Spoonful. It's Slade. Slade Alive.
1: Absolutely. Christopher Hollow, Homebody Arvo's producer, thank you. We're going to take a couple more, but also nostalgia. Remember Takeaway? Back in the day.
2: Yeah, hi, look, I'm going to put a totally different spin on this.
3: Well, there's a few different questions here I think are really interesting.
4: I couldn't help myself, I had to call.
5: Yeah, I felt that. I really appreciate it. Thanks for jumping in.
4: Thank you.
5: All the best.
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8: Good afternoon, Nicholas Hines with ABC News. US President Donald Trump has pledged to give $5,000 to every adult in the United States if Republicans retain control of both houses of Congress in the November midterm elections. America's editor John Lyons reports from Dallas.
9: The two-day Republican midterm convention was arranged at the president's direction in a bid to mobilise his party ahead of the upcoming midterm elections. Republicans are at risk of losing control of the House of Representatives and the Senate in November. Speaking on the opening day of the convention, the president pledged a $5,000 dividend to every adult American citizen if Republicans retain control of both houses of Congress in the midterms. His promise comes weeks after the U.S. Treasury Department released data estimating U.S. national debt now stands at more than $40 trillion U.S. dollars.
8: A specialist Victoria police officer involved in the hunt for Desi Freeman had used alcohol to try to sleep before rear-ending a car while drunk on duty. Crime reporter Olivia Jenkins has this story.
10: The sergeant was initially sacked over the collision in September last year, the officer claiming he suffered from PTSD and struggled with the double murder of two fellow officers in Pohpunka days earlier. He told the police disciplinary board he used alcohol in a desperate attempt to sleep, finding the funeral of Officer Neil Thompson particularly traumatic. His dismissal was overturned due to his otherwise impressive service record and his commitment to getting professional help. He will remain on the force but has been permanently removed from his special unit.
8: The Victorian Opposition says new insurance data shows more needs to be done to address crime in the state. A report from the Insurance Council of Australia released today shows nearly half of all cars stolen in Australia are stolen from Melbourne, with more than 12,000 claims lodged across Victoria. Victorian Liberal leader Jess Wilson says her party wants to introduce one-strike bail laws and strengthen adult crime, adult time laws.
11: Not only is the crime crisis here in Victoria making Victorians less safe, but it is driving a cost of living crisis in this state. You do not need to be a victim of crime to pay for Labor's crime crisis, because we are seeing insurance premiums increasing under Labor.
8: The federal government is set to unveil new laws targeting the booming illicit tobacco trade. Under the legislation, suspiciously cheap cigarettes and dodgy packaging will be enough for authorities to prosecute smoke shops. Currently, it must be proven an accused person knew the tobacco was illegally imported and subject to customs duty. Vascular surgeon and campaigner against illegal tobacco, Dr. John Crozier, supports the changes and says his patients have been knowingly smoking illegal cigarettes.
12: The bulk of patients that I see now, over 80% that admit they're smoking cigarettes, know that they're smoking an illegal product or naive, but know that the $10 or less packet of 20 cigarettes is probably pretty shady.
8: The former Geelong deputy mayor has pleaded guilty to breaching a confidentiality notice relating to an investigation into alleged corrupt conduct at the Transport Accident Commission. Harrison Tippett reports.
13: Former Geelong councillor Kylie Grisbeck was today fined $3,500 for breaching a confidentiality notice issued to her by the Independent Broad-Based Anti-Corruption Commission in 2024. Ms Grisbeck was previously an executive at the TAC and had worked as the executive assistant to former TAC chief executive Joe Calafiore. Secret recordings played to the courts were used to show Ms Grisbeck tipped off her former boss to the IBAC investigation. The court heard the IBAC probe could soon result in charges against Mr Calafiore.
8: Transport around the MCG is changing ahead of tomorrow's historic NFL game, with drivers warned of road closures around Melbourne Park. There will be temporary closures along key roads around the stadium for tomorrow's match between the San Francisco 49ers and Los Angeles Rams. Metro trains will run hourly through the night tonight, with extra train and tram services tomorrow morning ahead of the 10:30 kickoff. And to the weather.

0: heard in court at the moment. So what happened? What does the evidence say? And what will the judge believe? 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
3: Takeaway food, it's changed. It used to be so different when I was young. Dave O'Neill wants to look back at takeaway back in the day. That's nostalgia coming up very shortly. Cameron Ling will have his preview of the AFL finals, a couple of massive matches coming up. And then actress, singer, star of the stage, Lucy Durack is coming in. And she has got a very, very exciting announcement. And I'm going to say very, very, very exciting announcement about our You're the Voice quiz. You know You're the Voice. It goes like this.

0: on. Because I'm happy. She'll expose you. She'll hunt.
1: Well, we are uncovering some raw talent out there throughout the streets of Melbourne and Victoria. We will play You're the Voice at 3:15. And as I said, a very special announcement coming. We have been celebrating the joy of home in the joy of music. And I got this beautiful text from Marissa. She says, I've had an extended illness and stay in hospital. The ABC has and is my constant day and night to get me through. Doctors give me the choice to come home or not and left it up to me. A tough call. But she realises that, she'll listen to the music segment today and the home theme, and it made her think she might go home. The penny has dropped. I guess that's my answer. I'm going home. Marissa, that's just lovely. I'm really thrilled, and all the very best of luck. We are talking about songs that make you feel all warm and fuzzy about home. And Tony, you've got one. Hello.
2: Yeah, hi, Bridget.
1: G'day. What's your song?
2: Well, I've got two, really. One's about going home and the other one's about sending someone home.
1: Yeah.
2: The first one is, it's called Over the Hill, and it's by John Martin off an album called Solid Air. And I was living in Europe with a girlfriend at the time, and I started learning that on guitar. And it's just a great song about going home.
1: Oh, were you getting homesick as you were doing it, Tony?
2: I don't think I was, but I just loved the rhythm of the song.
1: Yeah.
2: And maybe I missed the farm a little bit.
1: Yeah, we don't actually have that one. What was the other song you thought of, Tony?
2: It's Neil Young, and it's called Get Back. And that's sending a friend home.
1: Different vibe altogether, Tony. But thank you. On the text, we've had John Denver, Country Roads, Take Me Home. Absolutely, of course. And this one from Pat, well, it's sort of a home song, Danny Boy. Yeah, I'm going to give you that one. Brett is in Wangaratta. Brett, hello. Which is your home song?
3: Hi, Brid. Thanks for taking my call.
1: Pleasure.
3: Look, I think that Neil Finn, in front of crowded house singing Better Be Home Soon is just one of the most wonderful songs I've ever heard.
1: Oh, yeah, Brett, I could not agree more. What does it mean to you when you hear it?
3: Oh, look, I think it sort of reminds me of past relationships, my parents that have passed, my brothers, just all-encompassing.
1: Yeah. Well, how about we play it for you? In whole, Brett, in whole. Here it is, crowded
3: amazing.
1: House, Better Be
3: Thank
1: Home
3: you.
1: Soon.

0: Oh, what a magnificent song that is. Better Be Home Soon and Crowded House as part of our celebration of the joy of home. Andrew, you've got one more for us?
1: Bridgie, how are you?
0: Very well, thank you.
1: Good to hear. Yes, I was in the UK many, many, many years ago. It was another lifetime, and I saw the Rocky Horror Picture Show for the first time.
0: Yeah.
1: And I'm Going Home by Tim Curry.
0: Ah, Tim Curry, the late great.
1: Well, the late Tim Curry now, yes, but I'm Going Home. Yep, great song.
0: From the Rocky Horror Picture Show.
1: Yes.
0: Here we go. Have a little listen, Andrew. Hope this brings back some memories.
1: It will.
2: Was all I had to say. I want to come again and stay.
0: Oh, Valet to the wonderful Tim Curry. Thank you, everybody, for all your gorgeous home songs. As usual, we didn't get to everybody. We do try, but thank you very much for being part of it. It is time for nostalgia, and I want you to think back. Think back about Takeaway as it used to be. 1300 222 774.
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0: Yes, it is time for Nostalgia with the wonderful Dave O'Neill, who is getting himself some takeaway in Brisbane, I believe, Dave.
1: I'm in Brisbane and it's cold. It was warm yesterday, but now it's gone cold.
0: Oh, no. Have you hit the takeaway market yet?
1: Ooh, I just had a good roll from a deli, but no, takeaway, I love takeaway food.
0: Really? I don't know why that doesn't surprise me.
1: I wrote a movie with a guy called Marco Tugel.

0: takeaway, which was kind of 20 years ago.
1: I've seen
0: which was really a tribute to the fish and chip shops we grew up with.
1: Well, that's such a memory, though, isn't it, Dave? It has changed from, you know, yes. what we've got now. What are your memories?
0: Oh, well, I mean, fish and chips. So in the 70s, it was basically fish and chips, the Chinese takeaway, and pizza. I remember when pizza came in. But, you know, I've been talking a lot on stage about Pizza Hut being a prestige brand back in the day.
1: Does it still exist?
0: Yeah, but it's just a shop front now with a guy pumping out the delivery pizzas. But back in the day, Pizza Hut wasn't really takeaway. You went there for your birthday, actually.
1: Yes, and I don't even think they did takeaway back then.
0: No, I don't. And you know what the other one we used to go to? The Big Red Barn.
1: Oh,
0: remember the Big Red Barn?
1: I've told you before, I was the poster girl for the Big Red Barn. I was in the ad. Remember I told you that with a fake mother?
0: Yes. And so the Big Red Barn, they were before McDonald's and KFC. And it was hamburgers and chicken, wasn't it? By
1: yeah.
0: memory, someone will remember.
1: And no drive-through. Drive-through did not exist back then, did it?
0: No. And, of course, I'm too young to remember, but I've heard, do you remember going to the Chinese and getting bring the saucepans? I don't remember that.
1: So, Dave, you and I are the same age, and that is absolutely 100% my memory, and it was one of my favourite things to do with my dad. We'd take the old saucepans because they didn't have takeaway containers.
0: No, that's right.
1: In fact, Ilba's on the line from Yarrawonga. Yes, Ilba, what's your memories of the Chinese food?
2: Well, back in 1968-9, we lived in Hamilton, and Chinese takeaway was a big novelty. And we used to go to the shop occasionally, take our own two saucepans, order what you wanted, and then took it home. They put it in our pots, of course, and then took it home and probably reheated it on the stove or whatever we did.
1: Elba, I did exactly the same thing. I have such happy memories of it.
0: Do you remember what was your favourite dish or what you ordered?
2: I can't remember at all.
0: No.
1: Mine was chicken chow mein.
2: No, but I've loved Chinese ever since.
0: Oh, Ilba. Yeah.
1: That is such a happy memory. And funnily enough, those funny old saucepans we took, my mum still has.
0: Wow.
1: They're really old. She's got a new set as well, but she seems to stick with them. Phil's on in Werribee. Phil, hi.
3: Hi, Bridget and Dave. Kilmore, 1962, I got a hamburger at the fish and chip shop, and it was made from a real bread roll, and it wasn't one of these sponge American-based buns. And it was really good and tasty.
1: Phil, I agree with you, because even the ones at Macca's and stuff, they're soft buns. It used to be a big crunchy bun.
0: Correct. Yeah, and the bun's important, very important in the fish and chip burger. Yeah. Yeah, come on.
3: And also back in about 57, I came to Melbourne from New South Wales, and my cousin wanted fish and chips. It was about 80 metres away, and she wanted her father to drive her down the road, and we actually picked, but he refused. She wanted him to pick it up and bring it back. And that would be takeaway, wouldn't it?
1: Yeah.
0: Yes.
1: Yes. Absolutely, yes. It would. It's so funny, though, Dave, because those old-fashioned hamburgers, they're not that easy to find now.
0: No, the fish and chip shop. I had one the other day, but I was in Western Australia in a roadhouse.
1: Oh.
0: And that was fantastic.
1: Isn't it funny to think, though, that they didn't used to have takeaway containers? Like the fact that we had to do that with our Chinese food.
0: And fish and chips were wrapped in newspaper too.
1: Oh, yeah, it had the print all over the potato cake. Sarah's in Bacchus Marsh. Hi, Sarah.
4: Hi, Bridge. Hi, Dave.
1: How are you?
0: Hi.
4: Yeah, good. When I was a kid, if a friend came over after school, Mum would give me 40 cents. This was in the 70s. And we'd go to the fish and chip shop. The Greek people ran it. And 40 cents would get us 20 cents of chips and 4 potato cakes.
0: Whoa, yes.
1: Gee, that's good.
4: Yes. Yeah.
1: Don't start me on minimum chips, Sarah. That's changed as well. You used to get a lot of minimum chips.
4: Oh, yeah, we get half minimum chips at our shop, which makes no sense at all.
0: Yes. I was in the fish and chip shop once and a guy asked for 50 cents of chips. I'm like, but $2 minimum. The guy goes, you can get 50 cents if you want. I've never heard of it.
1: Thank you, Sarah. Dave O'Neill. Hi.

0: with me. We're reminiscing.
1: I had fish and chips last Friday. There's still a Greek fish and chip shop in High Street, Northcote Thornbury. And, good fish and chips. Fish and chips, the best.
0: I like fish and chips from the old-fashioned shop much more than the fancy. There's a restaurant in Melbourne that has them, and it's about $80 for fish and chips. It's ridiculous. We are talking about takeaway back in the good old days. Dave O'Neill with me. And Jess joins us from Sorrento. Hi, Jess.
2: Hi, Bridge. Now, look, Chinese, going down the street with my parents, and you'd in the saucepan, like you were saying, but you'd get it home and it'd get a look over it. That food's not cooked.
0: Oh.
2: Back on the stove until it got that good grey colour, greenish grey.
0: Well, but hang on, Jess, that's the way our parents cooked. Everything was grey.
2: Of course.
1: Yeah, true.
2: Yeah, we're brought up on it.
0: Oh, but that is
1: grey and brown.
0: Dave, I can't believe you didn't do the Chinese food in the saucepans.
1: No, mate, look, I'm going to ask my brothers because maybe they remember because we had a great Chinese shop in Mitcham that we used to go to. So we're all convening soon. My twin brother's coming out from Switzerland. So we're going to have a serious discussion about taking. You know what we haven't mentioned? The chicken shop. Because the chicken shop was, that must have been the 70s when chicken shops were introduced to Melbourne and Victoria.
0: Well, when you could go and buy like a leg and a wing or something.
1: Yeah, yeah. You could buy a whole chicken and some chips. Because I remember my mum getting that, you know, for lunch.
0: Yeah.
1: And the chicken shop is still, if you get a good chicken shop, it's still the greatest.
0: I love Linda. My mum would leave us 25 cents each to buy fish and chips every Thursday while she went to the hairdresser to have her hair set. Remember the days of getting your hair set. Tamara, hello.
3: Yeah, hi, guys. You got me thinking about just the beautiful memories. I used to get potato cakes. They used to put the potato through the batter and then freshly fry it.
0: Oh, yeah.
3: Crunchy. And then you get chico roll. And then you get a couple of, and a couple of dim sims.
0: Yeah.
1: The best. Right. You can still do it. You can still get them.
0: A chico roll?
1: You get chico rolls. They're still around. Absolutely.
0: Yeah. All right, Tamara. I'd love a chico roll. I still love a chico roll.
1: But chico rolls were just a spring roll made by George McEncrow. He used to work with her.
0: No, they were different to a spring roll.
1: Yeah, chico rolls were invented by George McEncrow. And to make a more Western version of a spring roll, basically.
0: Hang on, Dave, before we move on. George McEncrow is younger than me. She did not invent the chico roll.
1: Not her. It was her uncle or her great-uncle.
0: I was going to say, I was eating them before she was born.
1: His name was, I think it was Frank McEnroe. Oh, I looked it up once.
0: That's fascinating.
1: Yeah, it's one of her, imagine being related to the guy who invented chico roll.
0: I know. I wish I had more famous relatives. Josh is in Drysdale. Hello, Josh.
4: Hi, Bridge and Dave. About 1955 in Sale, a shilling's worth of fish and chips wrapped in newspaper. Well, a sheet of white paper and then the newspaper.
0: What'd you get for a shilling, Josh? You'd get a bit for a shilling.
4: Yeah, you got a piece of fish and a fair few chips and a couple of handfuls of chips.
1: Yum.
0: Oh, it's a lovely memory. Fish, something warm about fish and chips, isn't there? I don't know what it is. It makes me feel cosy. Colin, hello.
5: Yeah, hi, Bridget and Dave. How are you going?
0: Good.
5: My memories from the mid-70s in East Ringwood, going to the fish and chip shop after school, unbeknownst to my mum and dad. 5 cents worth of chips, potato cakes were 2 cents each. There was a Kiss pinball machine. So it had everything that a teenage kid could want in the world. You'd spend an hour and a half there. And Dave, then you'd have to go home and somehow pretend that you were hungry for the three veg and meat that mum had cooked, though.
1: The urethals.
5: Yeah.
0: How old are you, Colin?
5: What's that?
0: How old are you?
5: Let's just say I'm around about 60.
0: Okay. Yeah. Good on you, Colin. Thank you very much.
1: I probably knew Colin back in the East Ringwood days. Probably knew him.
0: You probably did. Apparently you can get frozen chico rolls by the box at the supermarket, says Tim.
1: Yeah, they're still around. You can still get chico rolls. Mm, yeah, absolutely.
0: Right. Well, I like that. Oh, Georgie Coughlin's on the line. Georgie, hello.
6: Bridge, I had to call up. I'm driving and I'm listening to this fabulous talk back topic. And I've introduced my 15-year-old daughter to the Chico Roll, Bridge, because she can buy it.

0: packet from the supermarket frozen.
1: Gosh.
0: And then you put them in the air fryer bridge, and they even have the little paper bags. Remember that they used to have chicken
1: oil? Oh, no way.
0: So you can get those from the supermarket. They're absolutely fabulous. So we use those at home.
1: I'm glad you brought up the paper bag, though, Georgie, because that was part of the experience.
0: 100%. Got to have the paper bag. And also, Dave, do you remember, because I'm from Warrnambool, do you remember Ollie's trolley?
1: Ollie's trolley.
2: Yes.
0: And they used to have these amazing sundaes that you'd get after you'd had your meal. You'd order like this incredible sundae with wafers, and Ollie's trolleys was the best in Warrnambool.
2: Yeah, and they in Melbourne, they were in old trams. There was one in Benalla too.
1: Yeah, they were
2: all over the shop, Ollie's trolleys, yeah.
1: Oh, Georgie, it's so nice to hear from you, and you're actually going to be sitting in this chair for me for a couple of weeks, week after the next.
0: My average, while you go on your much-deserved break, so I was sort of a bit annoyed, to be honest, that you've taken such a crackerjack talkback topic, because this one's bringing all the memories back. And we got Kerman's hamburgers.
2: Kerman's, yes, in Warrnambool, famous, absolutely. So
0: I've loved this topic because you've just taken me back down memory lane. But, yes, Bridge, right. I'll be there while you're on a much-deserved break.
1: All right, lovely talking to you, Georgie. I'll ring in for your nostalgia segment when I'm on holidays.
2: That'd be awesome, Georgie. We're a famous hamburger, Bocky Burgers, for anyone in the eastern suburbs. Well, I was talking to a bloke the other day, Boxall Hamburgers. It was known as Bocky Burgers, which
1: Bocky
2: is open late.
1: Burgers. There's an Ollie's trolley in Warrnambool. Is there still?
2: No, surely not.
1: Oh, maybe that was a bit of nostalgia. John, you've just had a Chico roll for lunch.
2: What?
1: Hi, John.
3: Oh, hi, Bridget. Yes, it's funny about the Chico rolls. We're both in our 71s, and my wife said to me what she feels like for lunch. And so she said, I feel like a Chico roll. I haven't had them in years. So we went to the IGA and bought a packet of Chico rolls, put them in the air fryer, and they turned out spectacular.
1: Oh, John, worth it?
2: Still tasty, John? Still tasty? Do you have a sauce with it? Soy sauce or anything?
3: No,
2: or just
3: I didn't.
2: Plain?
3: No, just plain in the packet, in the Chico roll packet. It was lovely.
1: Oh, John, I'm so going to the supermarket this afternoon. I always
2: worried. A lot of cabbage and meat.
1: But I worried sometimes about what was in them.
2: Yeah, cabbage, meat, carrot, onion.
1: Michelle says, what about the Chico Roll posters? I've got a vague.
2: Yeah, the girl on the motorbike.
1: It was
2: a girl.
1: Oh, okay, see how you remember that a lot better than me.
2: I remember that.
1: Oh, gosh. Well, I tell you what, this segment's gone completely on Chico Rolls. Damien, hello.
4: G'day, guys. How are you going? Yeah, I love Chico Rolls. And one of my favourite things to do at the moment is, I've been doing it for a little while, I cut them into discs when we're having a barbecue. Cut them into discs and fry them on the pan. Oh, they are sensational! And everybody asks, Damien, where are the Chico rolls? And sweet chili sauce. You just dip a little bit of sweet chili sauce, and they are magnificent.
1: Oh, I'm so going to straight to France. I am so upset. I'm desperate for a Chico roll now. It was. Whoa. Oh, here we go, Dave. For you, the Chico roll was invented by Frank McEnroe.
2: Yes.
1: A boilermaker from Bendigo. Yeah. And look at this. Mike says there's Chico rolls at Richmond Station. Yeah. Oh, I'm excited.
2: Sitting in that Bay Marie for a while.
1: This for the
2: anyway,
1: truck driver. Truck driver says Chico rolls are excellent. You can drive with them. And he also gets his serve of veggies. We could have just talked Chico rolls for 20 minutes, and everyone's doing them in the air fryer, Dave. Everyone's using the air fryer.
2: I don't have an air fryer. I've got to get one.
1: Oh, me too. I'm going to get one. Well, Dave, it's lovely to chat to you. You've got any gigs? I know you're in Brizzy, but are you coming back to Melbourne?
2: Yeah, tomorrow night, Friday, the Sands in Torquay.
1: The what? Where is it?
2: The Sands. Oh. It's open to everyone. It's in Torquay, the Sands.
1: Oh, lovely. Well,
2: with,
1: Dave, thank
2: Brad
1: you.
2: Brad Oates and Tyson Cobblestone. It's going to be a great night of comedy, Bridge. And go Cats!
1: Get yourself a Chico Cats. Roll and go Cats, yes. Actually. Dave, stay tuned. We are about to talk to Lingy. But first, we'll just have a quick chat to Glenn in Warrnambool. G'day, Glenn. Hi, Glenn.
5: Hi. How you going?
1: Good. How are you?
5: Yeah, not too bad, Bridge. When you were talking to the girl from Warrnambool about Ollie's Trolleys in Warrnambool. Yeah, there was one in Warrnambool, I think it was back in the mid-'80s.
1: Yes, and did you used to go there, Glenn?
5: Yeah.

0: So no, I didn't go there. I used to make bread rolls and stuff.
1: Oh wow, okay. I can't remember last going to an Ollie's trolley, but I don't think they exist, do they, Dave? I think they're gone.
2: No, not anymore. There was one on Hoddle Street. Yeah, I remember going to that one.
1: All right, well,
2: yeah,
1: you go and get yourself a Chico roll if you can find it. Otherwise, in Torquay tomorrow at the Sands.
2: Torquay.
1: Thank you, Dave O'Neill, our nostalgia expert and comedian. And if you do want to see Dave, Friday night. I can't believe he's doing a gig the night Geelong plays. That is absolutely terrible. Speaking of Geelong, they are going over to Fremantle. We are going to talk footy next with Cameron Ling, his new order.

0: 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That's next.
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4: Afternoons with Bridget Duclos.
5: Yes, and we are at the very pointy end of the AFL season. I'm getting sad already to think it's going to be over. But one man who's not sad is AFL legend, ABC sports commentator, star of the Geelong Football Club, Cameron Ling. Hello.
6: Hello, Bridge. How are you?
5: You're a happy fella, aren't you?
6: Well, for one more week anyway, that could all change tomorrow night, of course.
5: I watched every second of the Geelong game and I've never seen anything like Paddy Dangerfield.
6: Oh, what a machine. Amazing. 36 years of age, still doing it.
5: You've played with him. Or did you play with him, Liggy? Yeah, you did.
6: No.
5: Oh,
6: I played against him when he was at the Crows as just that young little pup that he was. Now I just sit back and marvel and think he can still do that in a final on the MCG in front of 95,000 at 36.
5: It was just a joy to watch. But one of the commentators afterwards, which I thought was a bit rude, I can't remember which one it was, said to him, well, you did that last year and then the next week you played really badly.
6: Oh.
5: is that a possibility?
6: Oh, cop that. I suppose it is at his age. Maybe he can't do it 2 weeks in a row. But I think the fact that he can even do it once in a final series is incredible. Somebody else's turn this week, hopefully, for the Cats. Somebody else can step up and take over.
5: And the trip to Frio, gosh, we know I've never really appreciated how hard travelling is until I did it and I wasn't even playing football. That's tough.
6: It is tough, yeah. And I think Frio will be pretty grumpy about their performance last week against Hawthorn. They were outclassed. It almost felt like from the first second of the game in front of their home crowd. So that home crowd will be fired up and ready, and I think Freo will be as well. And the travel aspect is pretty important given the time zone shift and obviously the home crowd. Mind you, we can't complain too much about it given the NFL game that's going on tomorrow. They've had to fly out from America for this one.
5: But can you believe those LA Rams only came in this morning? I can't believe that.
6: Yeah, it's a fascinating, for somebody who loves the little finer details of professional sport and the competitive advantages and all of that, I'm fascinated. So the 49ers, San Francisco, flew in a week ago and acclimatised, more traditional build-up. The Rams are attempting to stay on exactly
5: their
6: LA time
5: zone. Yeah.
6: I'm keen to see which one works, which one gets them the win and which one also then helps with their recovery after the game.
5: Tony on the text says, Geelong have no chance. That's a bit harsh, Tony. I think we all know where our lovely Cameron Ling sits. Lingy, Frio, whether Hawthorn were brilliant or whether they were bad, they haven't been great the last few weeks. Did they peak too early?
6: Well, that's the niggling little worry, I think, for Justin Longmuir and his crew. Had they hit a peak and then just tried to hold on to that peak, and the reality is they're coming off it. Their form at the end of the home and away season wasn't great. Even the wins they did get weren't brilliant wins. So I expect a big response. I don't think they'll be as bad as they were last week. But can you imagine if it's 4-1, Geelong are up at quarter time, the nervousness of that crowd and how that'll translate over to the players on the field? They'll be feeling like it could be straight sets gone for them.
5: And this straight set thing's a big deal, isn't it, to go out in straight sets?
6: It is huge, absolutely. But particularly when you've been sitting on top of the ladder for pretty much the whole season. They've been sitting up on their perch and now you're facing a straight sets exit. It's different if you finish fourth and, you might stuff up a little bit.
5: Yeah.
6: But if you've been the top team to go out, that's got to get them a little bit nervous.
5: Lingy, it's pointless asking you who you're tipping because we know you're tipping the Cats. But do you, and I try and answer this as unbiasedly as you can, do you think Geelong can do it?
6: And I will be as unbiased as I can. It concerns me the fact that Freo will respond. And you go through their players. Luke Jackson, I'm not sure the Cats have got a great matchup for him. Shea Bolton is an All-Australian star. That's a tough matchup. That forward line was terrible for Fremantle last week. I don't think they'll be as bad again. So there are some genuinely worrying things. I think if Max Holmes, who had his first game back last week against Carlton, and Jeremy Cameron can get back to, let's call it 85% of their best football, not even 100%, the Cats can pinch this one in Perth. That's genuine. But they need their stars playing somewhere near their best.
5: Yeah, who do they play? Who does the winner play?
6: The winner then takes on Sydney in Sydney after that incredible upset when the Swans knocked off Brisbane last week.
5: Oh, no, it was extraordinary. Okay, so Freo in Geelong is tomorrow night at 8:10 from Optus Stadium in Perth. Then, Brisbane Lions and Adelaide on Saturday, September 12th, up at the Gabba. The Lions were blown away by Sydney.
6: Oh, absolutely destroyed, and it's probably the grumpiest I've seen Chris Fagan.
5: Yeah.
6: You could see it in his face and even when he spoke after the game saying, I tried to warn the players that if they weren't up for this game, this can happen.
5: I know.
6: And they got wiped off the park. They got smacked by the Swans. But it's funny with the Lions, when they get a sting in the tail, they tend to respond. If you remember last year's final series, Geelong beat them in the first qualifying final pretty comfortably in the end. And then Brisbane just went whack, whack, whack were premiers. So I expect a massive response from them. They will be very, very angry at themselves. Zach Bailey signed his big monster eight-year contract during the week. He's happy. The Lions, I reckon, will knock off the Crows.
5: Yeah, and Adelaide, I sort of felt like that win was for Matthew Nix with all the talk that went on during the week about whether he, you know, if he didn't win, he wouldn't keep his job. How real do you think that is?
6: Yeah, that was a funny one, wasn't it? Because it seemed like a genuine leak, which means that there must be something to it. But then I think that's how awful is that? He got them to the minor premiers last year and then the season pretty much got torpedoed by one of his players, Isaac Rankin, and his what he did. And then this year they fought through lots of injuries. They're in the finals and there's talk of him losing his job. That seemed so harsh. And then I think Luke Hodge during the week floated the fact that Zach Bailey looked like he was going to the Crows, turned his back on the Crows, re-signed with Brisbane, did that some potential instability have something to do with that, the talk of Matty Nix. Who knows? But, that was all strange. I think they did well to win last week. I don't see them going another week past the Lions.
5: It'll be Brisbane. All right, so that is Geelong, of course,
6: yes.
5: To beat Fremantle and Brizzy to beat Adelaide. And, Liggy, just before I let you go, I do want to ask you, I heard Bob Murphy talking about Tom Liberatore, and the way he spoke about him was just beautiful. He has retired, of course, from the Bulldogs. You would have played against him?
6: Yeah, and played against him, but also obviously watched him and somebody who just got the most out of himself. He didn't necessarily have all the most natural talent or anything like that, but just hard work, in tight, played a really important inside role for the Bulldogs, and that complemented those superb players they had, and obviously in the 2016 Premiership. To see Liberatore running around in the red, white and blue, that would have been even sweeter for the Doggies fans.
5: Oh, I know. Well, hopefully he's got a son. Another one will come through. Liggy, you have a good weekend. Good luck. I wish you all the best for Friday night's match, and we'll look forward to chatting to you at the same time next week.
6: Sounds great. Thanks for that, Bridge.
5: Good on you, Liggy. And coming up, we've got our very special announcement about You're the Voice, and we would like you to get on the line if you would like to play. 1300 222 774. You know how it works. It goes just a little bit like this.

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2: 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Coming up, we play you a line of a song, you sing the rest, and we have a very special guest, Lucy Durack, who has some exciting news. 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
1: Afternoons with Bridget Duclos.
2: Yes, and we are about to play You're the Voice. If you would like to sing along, give us a call, 1300 222 774. And I have a very special guest here today. Anyone who listens to this show knows that we love Lucy Durack. We love her glee clubs. And we love giving people a chance to show their singing prowess. And this is pretty much what Lucy does with her glee clubs. She gets people together and gives them a chance to think that they can sing. Lucy Durack, hello and welcome to Afternoons.
3: Thank you very much, Bridge. Very lovely to be here.
2: There's a very special reason you're here. And I'm excited, very excited about this. So here it is. From this week, every winner of our You're the Voice competition can sing with Lucy Durack's Glee Club at the Friday Review Christmas concert at the Melbourne Recital Centre in December.
3: I'm so excited.
2: Just hang on. So these people, our winners, are going to get to sing at the Melbourne Recital Centre under your tutelage.
3: Yes. And you know what they also get as part of it is that we've got a Christmas Glee Club coming up. So we have 4 weeks of Christmas Glee Club here underneath the ABC.
2: At the Laku, Cafe Laku.
3: Yes. Yeah. So they can come for the four sessions, which is on a Wednesday afternoon from 6 till 7. We'll learn our Christmas songs and then we're going to sing at your amazing Friday Review. And we're also going to sing at the turning on of the Christmas lights for the City of Melbourne.
2: Oh, this is ridiculous.
3: So it's just, I love Christmas so much. Oh. So it's just everything I love. As for anyone who thinks, you know what? You know when people are like, oh, the fruit mince pies are out too early. If you're the opposite of that, I'm going to put my Christmas tree up at the end of October. Come on. I always think Halloween is like Christmas Eve because it's like as soon as Halloween's over, Mariah starts singing.
2: So basically, if you can win the You're the Voice for the next few weeks, you get to join your Glee Club, the Christmas Glee Club.
3: Yep.
2: It's every Wednesday night. It's from November 11 at 6 o'clock here at Cafe Laku in the South Bank building. And then you sing. To sing at the recital centre, that's possibly the most exciting thing I've ever heard.
3: Yeah.
2: If you want to play You're the Voice today, do get on the line, 1300 222 774. But before we get to that, Lucy, your glee clubs are going off.
3: We are having so much fun. We've got four school holiday glee clubs. So if you've got anyone out there that...
2: Oh, for the kids.
3: Yeah, so it's prep through to year six. We run two rooms at a time. So we have seniors and juniors.
2: You've got Virginia, our producer's little darling, haven't you?
3: Eleanor is so good.
2: Virginia's a bit toned down, I'm going to be honest.
3: Well, she clearly got some genes from somewhere because she's a great singer.
2: No, I didn't mean that.
3: But we have lots of school holiday programs. And then we also have, we've expanded. So we've got people like Gemma Ricks, who is Elphaba in Wicked. She's got her own glee club, Lucy Durack glee club in Murrumbina. We've got one in Camberwell. Our holiday programs are in Camberwell and in Murrumbina and in South Melbourne and in Newport. We have basically all across Melbourne. So if you hit up our Instagram, which is either my Instagram, Lucy Durack or Lucy Durack's Glee Club, you'll find a link tree with all of the Glee Clubs. If you want a Glee Club, you'll find one.
2: I'm so coming. I missed the start of this one, but I'm definitely coming. I'm very excited. So that is Lucy Durack's Glee Club. You just go to her website. Now, just to, because we've got you here, I never let you just come in and
3: I
2: talk.
3: Love it.
2: You've got the voice of an angel. So I thought we would play a bit of You're the Voice, firstly with you, before we get to our callers.
3: I'm a bit nervous.
2: 1300 222 774. I don't think you could be nervous. You have sung in front of thousands of millions of people. So we thought we'd pick something from the musical theatre world.
3: Oh, okay.
2: Is that all right?
3: Yeah, right.
2: Okay. Now, I'm not sure you've been in this show. I don't think you have, but... You know how to play. We're going to play you a bit of, this is from Hamilton.
3: Oh, great. No, I haven't been in Hamilton, but I haven't been in Hamilton.
2: All right, but we need you to finish it. So this is Lucy Durack showing you how to play.
3: Oh, God.
2: You're the Voice.
4: How does it?
3: Bastard, orphan, son of a whore and a Scotsman dropped in the middle of a forgotten spot in the Caribbean by providence, impoverished and squalor. Grow up to be a hero and a scholar.
2: How do you know all that?
3: Because everyone in music, I have a degree in musical theatre, Bridge, so I love musical theatre so much. I jogged to that on the treadmill.
2: Oh, my gosh.
3: I'm glad it was that song, though.
2: You have won. Now, just for our contestants, for your voice, you don't actually sing quite that much. will you do one more?
3: Okay.
2: Do you mind?
3: Yeah. I'd love to.
2: Okay, this is another one for Lucy Durack. This shows you how to do it. But you don't have to be able to sing like Lucy, by the way.
3: Well, that was technically rapping, which I'm really not good at.
2: To be fair, that was sort of talking singing, wasn't it? All right, here we go, Lucy. This one is, I hope you're a fan. This is I Will Always Love.

0: That's the hardest bit of the song.
1: That is so hard. That is mean, Chris.
2: We'll always. I hadn't really warmed up to sing Whitney.
1: You can't give her Whitney. That was.
2: Well, that's also Dolly, isn't it? That's Dolly Parton.
1: Also Dolly, yeah.
2: So that's special because
1: it's hard to know which version. Because
2: I think the Dolly Parton version would probably suit me better than the Whitney Houston version.
1: Well, you are a complete star, Lucy Durek, and I just really want to thank you to open your Christmas Glee Clubs to our listeners who win. You're the voice, and give them the chance to be part of your choir. You've already one of your choirs has sung at our Joy of Music.
2: We've loved it. Show. Everybody's welcome. So if anyone doesn't win You're the Voice and wants to come too, you know, that's the thing about Glee Club is that my Lucy Durek's Glee Club. I should say that because there is another great Glee Club that Vicky Jacobs runs. But yeah, you're all welcome. And the point is there's no wrong notes. There's just more harmonies.
1: Yeah. And look, anyone is welcome. I've got friends who do it and trust me, they can't sing.
2: But you know, when we have enough of us singing together, we all sound so nice
1: exactly,
2: together.
1: Exactly. That's right. Okay. So it is time to play You're the Voice. 1300 222 774, a chance to sing at our Christmas concert, the Friday Reviews Christmas concert at the Recital Centre.
2: So fancy.
1: I feel nervous even thinking about it. So, okay, let's do it. Deb is in Caulfield South. Hi, Deb.
3: Hi, Bridge.
1: I hope Lucy hasn't put you off because she can sing.
3: Yeah, okay. I'm going to try.
1: Good girl, Deb. Well, we've got another one from Deb. One from the theatre. This is All That Jazz, Deb. Good luck.
3: Oh.
4: Start the car. I know a whoopee spot where the
3: and all that jazz.
1: Look, I'm going to give you that.
3: It's, so well.
1: It's not exactly the next word, is it, Lucy?
2: But the thing is where the gin is cold but the piano is hot, but we get to All That Jazz. You know, Deb was just getting us there fast. We all want the chorus.
1: No, I'm keeping. Oh, no, I think it's hard. No, I think that's a yes for you, Deb.
2: I think that's done. A yes.
1: Yeah, Lucy, you're the judge.
2: Oh, great.
1: All right. That means you move on to another tricky song. This is, Deb, this is Bridge Over Troubled Waters.
3: Oh, I can do this one.
1: Oh, okay. Here we go.

0: Trouble Water. Is that enough?
1: Oh, my gosh.
2: Oh, that was sensational, Deb. We're going to be wanting you so hard to join
1: Have you got a professional background, Deb? I'm starting to think you might.
0: No, I do sing with pop choir, so I must say they're amazing.
2: They are amazing.
3: Yeah. All right.
2: That's
3: well,
2: Sharon,
3: that is
2: isn't it?
1: Fabulous.
2: Sharon
1: with
0: pop choir. That's Sharon. She's amazing.
1: Oh, yep. Okay, Deb, you're up to the next one. Now, just quickly, though, from Amelia Lucy. Is there a glee club on the Mornington Peninsula?
2: Look. I guess the closest we get to is Carrum. So you could come to Carrum. There's a new Carrum one actually starting the first week of October.
1: All right, there you go, Amelia. All right, back to you, Deb, from Caulfield South. Now, this song might challenge you. Oh, who knows? I love this song. It's called Gangster's Paradise by Coolio.
2: Oh, yeah.
0: Oh, no, I don't know that one. The Gangster Paradise. I don't know it.
1: Deb, do you know what? You're not right, but I'm going to, if you'd like to be part of our quiet, would you like to?
0: I'll give it a go.
1: All right. Well, put you on hold. You haven't won today, but you know what? You did a damn good job.
2: So good. That was a hard one, that last one.
1: I know. Well, Jessie, hopefully Jessie from Bordertown has a bit of rap in her. Hello, Jessie.
4: Hello. How are you going?
1: Good. Are you aware of Coolio and his work?
4: Oh, a little bit, I think.
1: All right. Well, let's play some Gangster's Paradise.
4: As I through the valley of the shadow of death, I take a look at my life and realize.
1: Wow.
2: That was very, that was exceptional.
1: What do you make of Jessie?
2: Jessie, that was sensational.
1: How did you know that we were going to play Coolio, Jessie?
4: I really did not know at all.
1: Well,
2: yeah,
1: that was great.
2: He sounds Coolio singing.
1: Very Coolio, Coolio. Okay, well, I think you'll like this one now, Jessie, just on the back of what you did then. Here's a bit of Skater Boy from Avril Lavigne. He was a boy,
4: she was a girl. Any more obvious?
1: Yeah, I'm going to give you that.
2: It's perfect.
1: Perfect.
2: Exactly right.
1: Can I make it any more obvious? Gee, you're good at this, Jessie. All right. That means we are moving on to our next song, and that is...

0: Yeah, sorry.
1: Oh, look, it was my fault because I didn't say what it was. It's the end of the world as we know it, which could have been a giveaway by
2: R.E.M.
1: That
2: was a hard bit in the middle. Like if it was just in the end of the world,
1: yeah,
2: that
1: yeah,
2: would have
1: been. We're dealing with Chris Hololos. Do you understand? Nothing is easy. Jesse, thank you for playing. We're just going to go to Beck now. Beck, do you know this one?
3: Hello.
1: Okay, have a listen. This is It's the End of the World as We Know It. Have a go.

0: Auto no.
1: I think that was pretty good considering. What do you think, Lisa?
2: I think that sounded like it was the right rhythm, wasn't it?
1: Would you like to be in a choir and sing at the recital centre, Beck?
0: Oh my gosh! That'd be great. Yeah.
2: All right.
1: Well, Lucy would love to have you, Beck. I'll put you on hold Beck, you're in Port Albert. Where's that? Is that near us?
0: Oh, I've just moved here. It's 3 days and I'm still waking up.
1: Oh, okay. Well, good luck with that, Beck. We'll look forward to seeing you at Lucy Durack's choir. So just repeating, that was a bit of the voice. All our winners and special guests get to rehearse with Lucy's Christmas Glee Club right here at Café Le Coup in the South Bank building from November 11 at 6 o'clock. And then Lucy's going to turn you into a fabulous choir and you will get to sing at the Friday Review's Christmas show.
2: And anyone can join.
1: Yeah.
2: You don't have to be a winner.
1: No, you don't have to be a winner. I was just being a bit mean. at the Melbourne Recital Centre, hosted by Brian Anand Curvis, of course, and Jacinta Parsons. Lucy, lovely to see you.
2: Thank you
1: for being part of it all.
2: That was a lot of fun.
1: Cannot wait. I want to be in the choir. I want to be in the choir. I want to be in the choir. And Charlie Pickering.
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6: Good afternoon, Prue Bentley here with you on Drive across ABC Victoria. On the show today, what wildlife do you have living in your house? Turns out a lot of us have unexpected housemates. Researchers have looked into it and they have found 36 native species that routinely nest, forage or sleep in our homes. Now, I definitely had possums in my roof for a while. Mum used to have a gorgeous blue-tongued lizard living under her deck. What's taken up residence at your place? And are they welcome or not after the news? Why we need to know about this and the ways other countries are adapting their housing with wildlife in mind. Maybe we should do the same. We'll take a look. Dr. Carl will be in after 3:30 with details of all the winners of this year's Ig Nobel Prizes. Now, these are the science awards that celebrate bizarre, funny or unorthodox research from right around the world. Everything from the biomechanics of kissing to what you learn by burying 1,000 pairs of underwear in different soils for 2 months. Go figure. And a bit later, the regional town looking to cash in on the EV boom. EVs made up 25% of all car sales last month, and one town in Western Victoria is looking to take advantage. Where is it? You are going to have to keep listening to find out. But in the meantime, do tell me, what wildlife has taken up residence in your house? And do you mind them being there? Give me a call.

0: Good afternoon, Nicholas Hines with ABC News. Two men have been charged over a fatal shooting in Melbourne's northern suburbs at the weekend. Olivia Sanders reports.
1: 22-year-old Daniel Hussein was shot in front of friends at the HR Urin Reserve in Thomastown on Sunday evening. Last night, police arrested two Donnybrook men, aged 19 and 20, and a 19-year-old Layla woman in relation to the matter. Now, the two men have been charged with murder. They will face the Melbourne Magistrates Court this afternoon. Police will allege the incident was a targeted attack and the parties involved were known to each other. Police say the woman has been released without charge, pending further inquiries.
0: A warning, this next story contains coarse language. Independent Senator Jacqui Lambie has blasted One Nation leader Pauline Hanson over a satirical cartoon posted by her party that describes Liberal MP Andrew Hastie as a traitor. Mr Hastie, a former SAS officer, is demanding Senator Hanson take down the video, but the One Nation leader is refusing to do so. Senator Lambie, who's also a veteran, has told News 24 Senator Hanson should delete the content and apologise to Mr Hastie.
2: He's come from Special Air Services, mate, the SAS. Only the best of the best get in there. And by God, they've got to be the toughest. And the country asks them to do so much more than anybody else can imagine. So you bloody show your respect to Hastie. Because I tell you what, he's bloody earned it. Leave him alone.
0: Victoria's Premier says the state's economy wouldn't survive without sustainable immigration, backing the views of his South Australian counterpart. SA Premier Peter Malinauskas delivered a speech last night in which he argued political discourse on migration is being driven by populism. New Victorian Premier Ben Carroll says he supports Malinauskas' pro-migration view and noted that international education is the state's largest export.
3: We send the wrong signals to China, to India, that international students don't matter. It doesn't matter what you change at the Commonwealth level, the signal itself can have a real chilling effect on our economic growth.
0: Author and journalist Peter Fitzsimons has told a Sydney court that a former colleague of Alan Jones seemed revolted when speaking about allegedly being touched and kissed by the broadcaster. Here's Ethan Ricks.
4: Complainant C alleges he was indecently assaulted on eight separate occasions as a younger colleague of Mr Jones in 2008. The trial heard the complainant was later put in contact with author Peter Fitzsimons in 2019 by Ray Hadley. Mr Fitzsimons said the man who did not identify himself told him on the phone that he had been groped in the car and kissed on the mouth by Mr Jones. Mr Fitzsimons told the court the man seemed very upset and revolted when speaking about pushing Mr Jones's hand away in the car. Mr Jones has pleaded not guilty to all 22 charges relating to six male complainants.
0: The Climate Council is urging stronger action to help coastal communities adapt to climate change, as new research warns rising sea levels could cost Australia more than $850 billion this century. Researchers from the University of Melbourne, the Australian National University and Global Environmental and Economic Modelling warn coastal flooding could damage a quarter of a million properties. Climate Councillor Andrew Watkins says climate adaptation plans should be developed in consultation with the communities they impact.
5: If the Republicans win the House of...
6: It's not always as easy as banging up a seawall. They're very expensive things and they might just push the problem up or down the coast. But we do need to look at all the options on the table.
0: Apologies for the wrong audio there, but that story, US President Donald Trump has promised to pay every adult in the United States $5,000 if Republicans maintain control of both houses of Congress in November's midterm election. He's made the pledge at a two-day Republican convention in Dallas, Texas. But what he's called the dividend comes with the condition the money must be spent in the US.
6: It's not always.
5: If the Republicans win the House of Representatives and the United States Senate, both of them, because of our tremendous strength and success economically, I will issue a dividend to every adult citizen in the United States of America for $5,000.
0: And to the weather in Victoria, there's some isolated light showers over Gippsland this afternoon, clearing later today. Tomorrow, a cool to mild day for the state, mostly sunny conditions with some areas of morning fog and patchy frost. In Melbourne, it's partly cloudy this afternoon. Tomorrow, early morning fog before a sunny afternoon with a top of 16, mostly sunny on Saturday with a top of 22. Right now, it's 15 degrees, ABC News.
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9: Well, hello there. It might be AFL finals seasons,

0: funny or unorthodox research from all around the world. And he will answer your science questions too, so I'll let you know when to start calling. And a little bit later on, electric vehicles made up 25% of all car sales last month. And one town in Western Victoria is looking to cash in on the boom. So are they racing towards the big bucks, or could it ultimately backfire?
1: This is ABC Victoria. Have your say.
2: Call 1300 303 468.
0: First up, though, have you ever found yourself living in a share house with slightly unconventional housemates? Of the furry or feathered kind, maybe. A new study has uncovered a whopping 36 native species nest, forage or sleep in our homes. So tell me, what creatures have you shared your home with in the past? And would you consider adding extra accommodation features to provide a safe place for wildlife to live? Bethany Kiss is a PhD science candidate at the University of Melbourne and co-author of the paper Buildings as Accidental Habitat. Hi there, Bethany.
3: Hi, thanks for having me.
0: Most people have probably had a possum living in the roof at some stage, or maybe even birds nesting in their eaves. What other species did you find?
3: Yeah, so we looked through a decade of Wildlife Victoria reports to try and find out what are all the ways that animals are using buildings. And yeah, we found some unsurprising things, like lots of possums in roofs and microbats in walls. But the more surprising things that I found were someone had a flock of laughing kookaburras nesting in their shower exhaust fan. Another person had some rainbow lorikeets nesting in their chimneys, lots of masked lapwings also nesting on roofs, and lots of wombats liking to sleep under people's houses.
0: Well, I certainly have read the book, Diary of a Wombat, which I think is a very much a childhood favourite, and that details the wombat that decides to build a burrow underneath a family home and get to know them pretty well. So I guess we're fairly familiar with this as an idea, Bethany. Why is it important, though, to quantify it, to find out?
3: Yeah, so that's the thing. It is quite anecdotally a common thing, especially since I've started this PhD looking into animals using buildings. Most people have a story about some sort of animal doing something with a building, but surprisingly, we've actually not looked at this relationship. So I became quite interested in how are animals using buildings as this replacement habitat. Because we know there's a biodiversity crisis, then animals are really struggling to find resources in our cities. So they're looking to our buildings as this replacement habitat. So, you know, that roof cavity or wall cavity that a microbat or a possum is using is a substitute for a tree hollow, which are disappearing from our cities and our rural areas. And they are quite precious resources because we have over 300 native animals that are actually tree hollow dependent. And we're often cutting down those trees to make way for new developments. And what we're putting in is baby trees, of course, and they take over 100 years to actually develop those tree hollows.
0: Okay, so they're finding novel and new ways to do it. Were you finding, though, when you were talking to people about the different animals that they were finding living with them, that they were welcome or not?
3: Yeah, I actually have another study coming out at the end of the year that I can come back and talk to you about, because that was all about how people felt about these animals in their buildings and the attitudes that were driving whether they wanted the animal to stay or be removed. Because of the nature of the data set being a Wildlife Victoria data set, they operate on a call service and they come and bring in volunteers that can help you remove that animal safely from your roof cavity and also talk to you about ways to think about that animal more considered in your building or in your backyard.
0: Okay, so we've got to watch this space for a bit more data on that one. I'm speaking with Bethany Kiss, who's a PhD science candidate at the University of Melbourne. Tell me about the wildlife that has shared a house with you. Maybe it's been in roof, maybe it's been in your eaves. You mentioned, Bethany, that there were kookaburras nesting in the what was it, the shower exhaust fan.
3: Yeah, that was quite an interesting case study. Well, I guess these animals are quite desperate in our cities. They're really seeking out alternative solutions, and one of the main things that I want to get across is these buildings are often creating traps sometimes for these animals. They're not great safe alternatives. So one of my

0: One of the things that I'm really advocating for is why can't our building design actually have safe nesting embedded in the building design? Like we know in the UK, they've just mandated that every new build has to have a nest box for a swift bird.
1: They're kind of small native birds to the UK, are they?
0: Yes, yeah, they're endangered species as well. And now every new build has to have this swift brick that they can nest in. I think that's something we could do here.
1: Where does it sit? Is it multiple ones of those, or do you just have to have one in your home?
0: You just have to have one. Yeah, just one. And I think that's something we could do. I mean, every Australian sort of knows that feeling of waking up to a possum running around its roof. I've certainly this week actually have a possum running around in my roof. It doesn't really bother me, but I can imagine some people maybe have small children or something. You don't want to be woken up.
1: Oh, look, Bethany, I've had babysitters say they won't be coming back to my house because of the sound of the possum. So, you know, it can really freak people out.
0: Yes, definitely. Yeah, I understand that. I mean, there's loads of studies that show actually if you grew up in a city, you're less willing to have these species around. You could be a little bit more fearful of animals. But I grew up in Newcastle, so I had lots of animals around my house all the time. So I'm very used to these creatures. I actually find they're actually quite joyful to have around. I really enjoy having animals around my house. And, yeah.
1: So, Bethany, you talked about this design mandate in the UK about these little... They're basically like a brick that has an internal cavity and the birds can nest in there. What would be the sort of Australia-specific things you think we could consider?
0: Yeah, there's loads of opportunities. So that's a really simple example where they had an endangered animal or they had an endangered bird. But in Australia, what I would be advocating for is that every new build would actually have something tailored to that context of the environment. So, for example, a great thing that we could do in a Victorian context is have a welcome swallow shelf, which is a little shelf that you put on the facade, and then a welcome swallow can come and make its mud nest on that shelf. Other simple things like, imagine if we just had possum drays that could be on the facade of buildings, and then, you know, you weren't woken up by that possum running around your roof. And I think it's possible that we have this in every new build, and even retrofitted into planning codes. I think this is something that would be so amazing of us to do because we have such a beautiful native wildlife that we need to be protecting in Australia, and especially based on what I said before about how we have so many tree hollow cavity dependent animals. So that means that these animals are seeking out those cavities that they're using in our buildings. So it's really important that we start thinking about how we can provide those resources back into our cities.
1: That's a fascinating idea, Bethany. Thank you so much for talking us through it, and yes, please get in touch when your next lot of research comes out.
0: Yeah, wonderful. Thank you for having me.
1: It's Bethany Kiss, who is a PhD science candidate at the University of Melbourne, and she's been doing research into the native animals we live with. And she uncovered a whopping 36 native species that either nest, forage or sleep in our homes. And a lot of that came from Wildlife Victoria data. So tell me, what's the wildlife that you have shared a home with? Yeah, we know about possums. And look, you may have a funny possum story. I'd still like to hear it. 1300 303 468. But were there more unusual animals? Might have been a bird. Maybe it was a reptile that you were sharing a home with. 1300 303 468 is my number if you want to share your stories with us this afternoon. We'll also talk NFL very shortly. There'll be games tomorrow. Are you in? Are you on the bandwagon?

0: Renee Geyer. Say I love you at 18 past three. Ah, there you go, Renee. You can have the last laugh. 1300 303 468. You're on ABC Victoria. Hello, Prue Bentley with you through till 6 this Thursday afternoon. A little traffic alert. Murray River Road. The road is closed between Granier and Walwa due to to bridge damage at Burrowai Creek. Local residents access only. Just need to detour via Granier Road, Murray Valley Highway and the Shelley-Walwa Road if you're in that area. And, of course, a reminder that if you spot any issues on the roads, do give us a call or send us a text and we'll let people know as well. I've been asking you about the critters that you have shared a house with after new research shows there are about 36 native animals that have been recorded living and foraging and sleeping in our homes here in Victoria. We know some of the big ticket items, you know, the possums, and sometimes you might get a snake or something like that. But there are all sorts of critters that share our homes, 36 to be precise. What have you shared your home with? And was it welcome or not? 1300 303 468. Adrian's at Carlisle River. Hello, Adrian. Tell me about your critters.
1: I live in a caravan and I live under a woodshed on a 40-acre property, and my kitchen is outside, and I share a property with all types of possums, owls. I have a cow in the bush, which is a 20-litre canvas bag.
0: Adrian, we're having a little bit of trouble with your phone. I'm only catching every third or fourth word. I've heard possums and owls. What else have we got?
1: Kangaroos.
0: Yep. Do they live in your house, though, or do they just live around your home?
1: Well, I live in a caravan, and I live in an old woodshed on top of a hill.
0: Wow!
1: Surrounded by bush, so they come through. Birds, all types of birds, finches, cuckoo birds, everything, rabbits. Although not a lot of rabbits. There's never a lot of rabbits around this year.
0: Well, that's actually pretty good. Hey, do you welcome them, Adrian? Do you like seeing them?
1: Prue, I think that we have to coexist with nature.
0: Mm-hmm.
1: And when something becomes like they have a kangaroo overpopulation or whatever, is it overpopulation or are we taking too much land? That there seems to be a lot more of them, you know what I mean? Like,
0: yeah.
1: we need to find a fine balance through, you know?
0: Yeah, I get it. Adrian, it sounds like you're living in a nice patch of paradise. Thank you for sharing that with us today. 1300 303 468. Rob is at Tirindara. G'day, Rob.
2: G'day, Prue.
0: What have you got?
2: I've got a couple of good friends who volunteer with Wildlife Victoria back in town. And one night I went out with one of them to a report of a bat in a northeastern suburb that was annoying the property owner.
0: Mm-hmm.
2: And when we got out there, it was a little old lady. She was a darling in lovely house. And we're standing in the kitchen and she says, yeah, there's this bat that follows me around the house, beeping at me. She said, if I go into the lounge room, it's in there. If I go into my bedroom, it's in there. And then the smoke detector in her hallway beeped. And she said, there it is.
0: No.
2: It was a flat battery in her smoke detector.
0: Oh, Rob, I love that. I love that.
2: So, yeah, we fixed it up for her.
0: Oh, the curious case of the beeping bat. I like it. Oh, Rob, thank you. Hey, do you have any animals in your house, though? I mean, have you even had possums or anything like that?
2: Every now and then, it sounds terrible, but I've had a rat in the bathroom wall.
0: Yeah, well, they're not native wildlife, so probably we'll strike them off the list of welcome visitors, yeah?
2: Good point. And there's always koalas, which aren't a pest.
0: No, they're beautiful. Hey, Rob, take care. Thanks very much. I do love that story. It's a bat, I tell you. It's a bat. Check your batteries. 22 past three on ABC Statewide Drive. I do want to hear your stories this afternoon of the native wildlife that you've shared a home with, whether they were welcome or not. You can text 0467 842 722. If you have not been paying attention, you might not realise that tomorrow there's going to be a football game at the MCG in September like no other. It's being played in the morning. There'll be no behind posts and millions of Americans will be watching on. Yes, with enormous hype, the NFL's inaugural game in Melbourne will kick off between the LA Rams and the San Francisco 49ers. And there's been a lot of excitement from the local crowd, so much so that tickets, when they went on sale, they were sold out in minutes. But one lucky local who snagged a coveted place is Ballarat Gridiron player and NFL superfan Jack Watson. G'day, Jack.
3: Hi, Peru. How you going?
0: I'm well. It is finally here.
3: It's finally here. I'm really excited for it. Yeah. Getting down tomorrow, so it should be a bit of fun.
0: Just firstly, do you have a plan for how you're going to get there, if you're driving, where you're going to park, whether it's public trap? What are you going to do, Jack?
3: Yeah, so luckily we've got a hotel booked for tonight, actually. So after work today, we'll get a train up into Melbourne tonight, and then we'll stay tonight and tomorrow night. So we can get the full experience of the weekend, because everything I'm seeing shows that Melbourne is going pretty crazy with the NFL hype at the moment.
0: I was actually in Melbourne on this last weekend going, and I could not believe how much NFL paraphernalia I saw. There was signage, there were billboards, I think there were bus ads. I mean, it was everywhere in the CBD. You're quite right. Everyone's gone NFL mad. In September, when we're supposed to be all focusing on the AFL finals, it sort of feels a bit surreal.
3: I think they were pretty lucky that Hawthorn won their final last week, so there's no game at the MCG this week for AFL.
0: Yeah, yeah. Well, good timing, perhaps. So just, Jack, because NFL for a lot of people is a totally alien game, can you give us a quick overview of what happens in a game?
3: So in a game of NFL, you've got two sides competing. Each side has three different teams that go on the field at different times, essentially, an offense, a defense, and a special teams. And so their offense will try and score. The defense will try and stop them. They'll try and get to the end of the field, a little bit like rugby, but then they get four tries to make a set amount of distance before they have to either kick it away or try again. So it's going to be a different game on the MCG. I don't know how the viewing's going to be with the size of the MCG compared to an NFL field, but I've been pretty lucky to snag some pretty good seats. So if there is any good viewing, I should be in seats that do show that. Very so, yeah.
0: Good. We might make you our go-to after the game, Jack. You can let us know how it's going. I understand it's a bit longer than matches that we're used to.
3: Yeah, so it'll probably go for about 3 hours, I'd imagine, 2 hours 45 to 3 hours. A lot of that is in between times. The NFL is a bit like chess. I liken it to human chess, where it's not just the physical aspect to it, but there's quite a big mental and strategic game to it, where you decide which player to run, and the defense decides what play am I going to do to try and stop this play coming up against me. So it's longer, although the actual play time, probably a little bit shorter than we're used to.
0: I'm chatting with Jack Watson, who is an NFL superman, maybe too, a former Falcons lineman in Ballarat. The two teams, so we've got the LA Rams and the San Francisco 49ers. Just out of interest, who are you backing?
3: I'm backing the Rams purely because the 49ers are a bit of a rival team to the team I actually support. Also, I think the Rams have quite a strong team this year. They've managed to have the best offense last year and then pick up some of the best defensive players this year. So they're going to be a good all-round team this year, I think. So I'm excited to watch their superstars play.
0: They've come a long way, and I noted that the teams have had slightly different strategies. One came a week earlier, one's coming today, effectively, arriving today. Do you think jet lag's going to be a problem?
3: I do, actually. And although I think the Rams are much more talented and should win on paper, I think the preparation might favour the 49ers there. They are they've been here ready, acclimatising for a week, and I think they'll be more ready than the Rams when they take the field tomorrow morning.
0: So, Jack, for those of us looking on with lots of question marks over this, going, I'm not sure I quite get it. We saw the tickets sell out in minutes, so there's clearly a huge amount of interest here in Australia for this sport and for this particular game. What is it about it that gets people so excited?
3: I think it's hard to get into, but once you're into it, you see the magic that it is, and you see how strategic the game actually is, as well as how physical it can be, which, you know, as sports fans, we love seeing both sides of that, the strategic and the physical. It does take time to get into it. The only reason I got into it is because I started playing it. But it is just such a spectacle that everyone can get around. And especially when the big plays happen, no one's going to not enjoy those big plays. And that's what you're hanging out for when you're at the game.
0: Do you think it is growing in interest here in Australia, or is this just a kind of novel thing that people are getting behind?
3: No, it's absolutely growing in interest, particularly when because the NFL is putting efforts into growing it in Australia. So they've just brought in they're merchandising in Australia with NFL teams now. So the LA Rams have been given rights to merchandise in Australia, as well as they're giving every school in Australia a free flag football kit in preparation for the 2028 LA Olympics, where flag football is going to be an Olympic sport for that Olympics. So there's lots of efforts to try and grow it in Australia, and we're seeing the benefits of that. We're seeing so many Australians go over to play now. We actually had a good punter this year win the Super Bowl as an Australian man for the Seattle Seahawks, as well as the year before we saw Jordan Mailata, an offensive tackle for the Philadelphia Eagles, an Australian, win that as well. So we were seeing a lot more players get involved here, and then a lot more interest from our spectators too.
0: So are you going to be decked out in LA Rams stuff when you go down?
3: Look, I'm a Dallas Cowboys fan, so I'm probably going in the Dallas Cowboys gear. I think you might see a few fans go in their team's gear, because I think we're not just going to get Rams and 49ers fans, but we're going to get football fans there.
0: I love to hear it. Hey, Jack, good luck. I can hear that you're going to make an entire, almost a weekend of it, really. So I do hope it's good fun for you. We might check in down the track, see how it went.
3: Yeah, no, absolutely. I'll be open to it. Thank you, Fru.
0: Thank you, Jack Watson, who is from Ballarat. He is an NFL superfan, as you can tell. Look, he knows the ins and outs of the game. Were you convinced? Are you convinced to give it a try? The big game is tomorrow morning in Melbourne. 1300 303 468. What do you make of all the hype around the NFL? It's 3:30 here on ABC Statewide Drive. Dr. Carl's going to be with us very shortly. He's got all of the details of the winners of the 2026 Ig Nobel Awards. Lots of unorthodox and sometimes pretty funny research being noted and awarded on the world stage. So he's got the details of that coming up. But he'll take your questions as well. So if you've got a science question for him, 1300 303 468. And I'm loving hearing about your stories of the native animals that you've shared a home with, whether you liked it or not. Leanne's at Locksport. G'day, Leanne.
4: Hello, good afternoon to you.
0: What did you live with?
4: In two different locations, in Bucketty in New South Wales. Lots of leaf-tailed geckos and one...

0: The sugar glider.
1: Oh, so let's take these one by one. So that the geckos, we don't really get geckos here in Victoria, do we?
0: No, we don't.
1: Yeah.
0: These are beautiful things with very distinctive leaf-shaped tails,
1: Are they
0: and
1: noisy?
0: great for camouflage, and they're great for keeping insects out of your house.
1: Yeah, I hear that. And you do see them in tropical places, but they have a distinctive sound there. Do they have that same sound here in Australia?
0: Yes, I do.
1: Okay, so they can make a little bit of a noise. I guess you get
0: Yeah,
1: used to it.
0: it's quite a cute little chirrup.
1: Ah, very nice. And what about this sugar glider that you lived with?
0: Well, that was in the wall right near the telephone, and I was sitting there one day and I heard this scratch, scratch, scratch, scratch, scratch, and my cat was sitting in my lap and it took extreme interest in it, unfortunately. And next day she came in with this poor little sugar glider.
1: Oh, and did you rescue it?
0: No, it was too late.
1: Oh, I'm sorry to hear that, Leanne. But just goes to show, I mean, sometimes you might think it's a rat, but it could be something else altogether.
0: And down here at Locksport, I've got parrots and ringtail possums in my roof.
1: In both of them, and they happily coexist?
0: Oh, they seem to. Well, one's active at night and one during the day, so
1: Hey,
0: they
1: that's
0: kind of ignore
1: perfect.
0: each other, I think.
1: I like it. Hey, Leanne, thank you very much for that. That's a lot of different animals, not just the usual ones. 1-300-303-468. Wayne says, I have native rats around my place, and they're nothing like the introduced brown rat. A native rat has a short tail and rounded ears. They're cleaner compared to the brown rats. They have cute faces and more of a grey colour, and I don't mind them. Yeah, Wayne, we've got rats. They're definitely not native rats, definitely. And I kind of wish they were because I can't really get at them. So here's hoping that maybe the native rats will displace Rattus rattus from my bits and pieces places around my house. 1-300-303-468 is my number if you want to share tales of the wildlife that you've shared a home with. Dr. Carl coming up very shortly.
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1: Not a ton to report today. Cloudy at times in the south with isolated light showers over Gippsland, clearing later. A cool day with light to moderate southerly winds. Looking ahead to tomorrow, areas of morning fog and patchy frost, then a dry, cool to mild and mostly sunny day with light to east to southeasterly winds. And we do have a spotlight on Redcliffs. G'day if you're listening to us from Redcliffs, where it is currently 18 degrees. Dr. Carl coming up next. If you would like to ask your questions, you know the number, 1-300-303-468.

0: It's Edwyn Collins and a girl like you at 22 to 4. Get your questions in for Dr. Carl. I think he's got a guest with him too. 1300 303 468. Thank you to Rob who sent me a picture. He's simply titled, "This Dude Was Watching Me Mow." And it's a gorgeous picture of a very chonky looking koala high up in a tree. It's gorgeous. Thank you so much for that text. And shout out to Tony and Paul for correcting me on the geckos in Victoria. Look, I didn't realise this, but there is a website called birdingvictoria.com.au and it's got a page on reptiles. Apparently we have tons of geckos in Victoria. We have the tessellated gecko, apparently on the floodplains and adjacent grasslands of northern and northwest Victoria. We also have the bearded gecko, which is a pale red-brown to pink gecko with numerous pale spots on the flanks and legs, quite common in the sandy areas of the northwest where it forages on the grounds at night. The marbled gecko, which is pretty common apparently, and the olive legless lizard, which is not a gecko, but is also something we see in northern Victoria. So there you go. I stand corrected. I've not seen these gorgeous little species, but I'm going to keep a good lookout for them in the future. So thank you to those who have just put me on the right track when it comes to geckos in Victoria. Have you had a wildlife encounter? Have you had some native wildlife share a house with you? What was it? What happened? 1300 303 468. It is time to talk science with Dr. Carl Krusielnicki, who is a science educator, author and host of Science with Dr. Carl podcast. And Dr. Carl has a special guest with him, Professor Lauren McCready from the University of New South Wales Chemistry School. Welcome to you both.
1: Hi, thank you for having me.
0: Dr. Carl, you there?
2: Yes, yes, yes. I was just letting my job here is to make Lauren look good. And so she's a genuine professor, unlike me, who's not even an academic at all.
0: Oh, well, look, we still love having you, Dr. Carl. Hey, Laura, can I ask you about share housing with critters? Lauren, I understand that you have had a wildlife encounter recently.
1: Yes, I have actually. So we part live in Brisbane and we recently came across a coastal carpet python the other day, and so it emerged itself when the weather got really hot and it came out presumably to try and find something to eat. We heard a big ruckus in the background and we found this 2 meter long python going through the veggie patch.
0: Oh, wow. And how did you feel about that? Are you a snake person?
1: I'm not a snake person, actually. However, there are a lot of good benefits to having pythons around because they're actually not venomous. And if you have them around, they're actually quite a good native predator to keep away some rats and some mice from the property. I mean, you wouldn't want them inside the house. And if they're there, we can call the local snake catcher. But we just decided to leave it alone and thought I might go back into the rock garden for a while.
0: Okay, so do you know where it actually lives now?
1: We hope we do.
0: Yeah, sometimes it's hard to know, isn't it?
1: Yeah.
0: You've got to keep an eye on these things. So you are on ABC Victoria and it is time to talk science. We've got actually

0: plenty of time to get to your science questions, but don't wait till the last minute, because you know what happens. You have to wait. 1-300-303-468 is the number if you want to ask a question of Dr. Carl, or maybe your question is of a chemistry nature and you would like to speak to Professor Lauren McCready, who's from the University of New South Wales Chemistry School. Before we get to chemistry, Lauren, I do want to look at the Ig Nobel Awards, because Dr. Carl, they have happened, and every year some of the weirdest science gets elevated and we get to see what people have been doing. And I noticed that in the biomechanics field, the winner was the definition of kissing, a precise definition of kissing. Why is this important?
1: Why? Well, if you look around the world, there's all sorts of animals having different behaviours. And kissing, they define as a non-antagonistic interaction involving directed, okay, so you're intending to do it, intraspecific, not too sure what that means, oral-oral content, okay, that's mouth-to-mouth, with some movement of the lips and the mouth parts, okay, mouth pass, and no food transfer. And ants, polar bears and birds kiss, and so do primates, but apparently going back some 21 million years. So why do we do this thing? There are some societies that don't kiss, and so my Japanese martial arts teacher, sorry, a bit of cough there, has never kissed his wife. And they have children and everything.
0: Okay, so, I mean, clearly it's a very cultural thing. When I read this, though, Dr. Carl, it made me wonder, why do we do it? And then you tell me polar bears do it. So, yeah, it's hard to know.
1: So now we've started by at least defining it. We now can go to the next stage of trying to understand why, and why it gives pleasure, and why some societies don't do it at all.
0: Mm. It is very strange. So that has won an Ig Nobel Award. Just the mere fact that scientists have devised a precise definition of kissing.
1: Well, I won an Ig Nobel Prize for my groundbreaking work in belly button fluff and why it's almost always blue. But the Professor Lauren was telling me of the crystalline things happening with cockroach milk.
0: Because
1: she's a crystallographer.
0: Can you tell us what this is?
2: Yeah, so this one is really interesting, and they found that cockroach milk, which is very different to the cow's milk that we think of, so it's actually more a secretion, has about three times the amount of protein compared to the dairy milk that we drink. And so it was very interesting the way they discovered this. They saw that the embryos of the cockroach, for instance, they would take that milk, and that milk would actually crystallize inside the embryo. And so the embryo itself was, in a way, creating a very little lunchbox for itself. And when the scientists remove those crystals, they use X-ray diffraction, which is a technique that you can bombard the little crystals. The little crystals look like grains of sugar, for example, and they bombard this with X-rays. They were able to discover what the structure was, and they saw it was a big a beta barrel. And a beta barrel is just like what you would imagine a thermos cup to look like. But inside of that, it was packed full of fats and carbohydrates. And that meant that the cockroach embryo could actually have this little lunchbox inside itself that it can access any food anytime it needed. So it had three times the amount of energy and protein compared to cow's milk.
0: After you get over the ick factor of a cockroach and cockroach milk, you learn quite a lot about how they feed their young.
2: Yeah, exactly. It's a very clever way, actually.
1: Yeah. So milk is a word deeply embedded in our culture, and so that's why the Daily Mail, and remember the old saying in journalism, is it true or did you read it in the Daily Mail? And so we have the milk of human kindness and no use crying over spilt milk, and the ultimate symbol of trustworthiness, mother's milk. And so suddenly the Daily Mail is writing about cockroach milk. Now, it's not as though cockroaches have got tiny little udders, but cockroaches can make babies three different ways. They can make eggs and then just dump them. They're on their own. Or they can make eggs and keep them attached on the outside of their cockroach body. Once again, irrelevant. Third is they actually have eggs, but while they're inside, They then turn into tiny living embryos. And then the mother then feeds them. It's kind of similar to what happens with kangaroos when the baby's born at a very early and immature stage and then migrates and then goes to the pouch while latched onto a nipple. The female Pacific beetle cockroach, that's the one that does it. She does not have a proper pouch, but she's got something called a brood sac. Mm-hmm. And the babies make their way there. And there's about 9 or 12 cockroach embryos. And instead of nipples, she simply extrudes a liquid through the wall of the brood sac. And it's rich in fats and proteins and carbohydrates. So cockroaches, we need that. They need that. And as we point out, as Lauren pointed out, it's used. It turns into a crystal like a little lunchbox. And of course, the Daily Mail, the scientists then wrote a paper on this in the International Union of Crystallographers Journal. And in the summary, in the abstract, was the phrase, crystalline cockroach milk protein. Well, forget crystalline proteins, cockroach milk. So the Daily Mail then immediately dived in, and based on those two words said, and the headline was, the next superfood is cockroach milk. They're trying to tell you that you'll walk down to the supermarket and there'll be a bottle of cockroach milk, which contains unique proteins and is four times more nutritious than cow's milk. And they just kept on going. And then about a year later, they did the same thing again, because it was 2 years later, on the 27th of May, they ran another quiet story. It was a quiet news day. And they just said, experts say, what experts, the cockroach milk could be the next milk dairy fad. The amount of cockroaches you'd have to milk to get 1 mil is 1,000. And you don't actually milk them. You just sort of lay a bit of sand, tissue paper inside their brood sac and wait for a day. And then you get 1/10 of a mil and you squeeze it out. And then, but you're not going to get a litre in a month of Sundays.
0: Well, Bill tells us you need small hands and a lot of patience to milk a cockroach. And can you imagine marketing that to people, Dr. Carr?
1: Yeah. Oh, come on. There's all sorts of rubbish being sold. Like people buy collagen and thinking that somehow if they buy the collagen, it will magically make their way to the wrinkle that's next to their belly button and refill that belly button wrinkle.
0: I've got an admission to make. Many, many years ago, I got sucked into buying a beauty product which was reportedly made out of snail goo, effectively.
1: Snail mucus, yeah.
0: Snail mucus. And I, to this day, am terribly embarrassed that I parted with my hard-earned for that thing.
1: If you don't make a mistake, you don't make anything.
0: Mm.
1: And I remember I read the book by Linus Pauling about how vitamin C could cure everything. And I went to a drug company and I bought 50 kilograms of vitamin C. And instead of having 30 milligrams a day, I had 10,000.
0: Oh, no.
1: And I packaged up the 50 kilograms into 1 kilogram lots and sold it to people. So I was a drug seller, I guess. And I actually believed that for a year and a half. And we all believe wrong stuff from time to time. Mm. I had a wrong understanding of why you get wrinkles on your fingers and toes. There's so many wrong things in my head. I'm trying to get rid of all of them.
0: Okay, one by one. Davo's in Castlemaine. Davo just wants to weigh in on the wildlife encounters. Davo, tell me about yours.
3: Oh, yeah. Okay, we get a lot of insects, spiders, centipedes, millipedes. Quite a few mice. Most of them didn't leave alive, but that's their problem. Nobody invited them. More interesting ones. I've had quite a few of those little lizards.
0: Yep.
3: The really small ones. I'm not sure what they're called. Skinks, is it, or something?
0: Yeah, heaps of skinks, yeah. Yep.
3: Yeah. Yeah, I've had a few of them. More interesting. Oh, I had two frogs, or the same frog twice. I'm not sure.
0: Hard to tell. They all look the same, don't they?
3: Yeah, I've had a bird, maybe two, I'm not even sure.
0: Am I right that you had a thorny devil living at your place?
3: Yeah. Yeah, it was a thorny devil and a blue tongue. I saw one of them one day, and then the next day I had both of them.
0: Yep.
3: And then a bit later on, they both ended up in the bathroom, which rather than spread around the place, the building.
0: So, Dave, are you on a property? Are you near bushland?
3: Yeah.
0: You are?
3: Yeah, it's right near a reserve, and it's a fairly large property. It's about 1.7 hectares.
0: Gosh.
3: I don't understand a teaspoon of it myself.
0: But you are sharing it with a bunch of wonderful native animals.
3: Sort of sublet.
0: Yeah. Hey, David, thank you very much. You could sublet it to the thorny devil. I think even the government would be all right with that, wouldn't they? 1300 303 468 is the number to call if you want to have a chat with Dr. Karl Krusielnicki and special guest Professor Lauren McCready from the University of New South Wales Chemistry School. So, Lauren, Dr. Karl mentioned

0: mentioned that you are, is it an expert in crystallographics or crystallography or something? Is that what it is?
1: Yeah, crystallography. So we have a great community in Australia for crystallographers. And actually, crystallography really did originate from Adelaide in Australia at one stage, or the study of crystallography as well.
2: What, the Braggs?
1: Yeah, the Braggs.
2: Tell a story.
1: Yeah, so we had the Braggs there. So we had Papa Bragg and Son Bragg, and so they were based in Adelaide. And they came up with this really famous Bragg equation. And the Bragg equation is now used all throughout the world through areas of crystallography. And the most famous example of crystallography was really identifying the structure of DNA. And so William and Lawrence Bragg, they were actually located or working in the UK when they came up with their famous equation, but we still see them as true Australians because they did start in Adelaide.
0: That is extraordinary. Can you just define what crystallography is? I'm still, even though you've kind of said, oh, it's helping to define DNA, I'm still a little bit fuzzy on what it actually is.
1: Yeah, it sounds much more fancy by word, that's for sure. But crystallography is a really beautiful technique, and we in Australia have a lot of experts in this field. But what crystallography allows us to do is look at the structure and the molecular makeup of how atoms are connected together in sometimes small molecules or in proteins as well. And so this is very important for a variety of different discoveries that we have. So for example, when we were looking at trying to identify or find a really good COVID vaccine, for instance, we were studying some of the proteins and some of the molecules of this at the Australian synchrotron or in the laboratories around Australia. Crystallography can also look at proteins and understand how enzymes work, for instance. And we can also use these to study the small molecules that we make in the lab. And so in my research at the University of New South Wales, we make small porous materials. They're a lot like little sponges. And these sponges have got these tiny holes in them that can absorb all different types of chemicals. So carbon dioxide, for example, and water. And we use crystallography to try and find how these atomic structures actually are organized.
0: Wow. So is it mostly for medicine or is it used for other types of science as well?
1: Yeah, it's used for everything. So mostly medicine, also material science. It's an amazing technique. It doesn't have to only be used on single crystals, but also we can use it for other applications, for example, like looking at railroad tracks and seeing if we have any micro cracks in the tracks as well. So we can use it for a variety of different applications.
0: Who knew? Learn something new every day. And every Thursday, Dr. Carl, you never fail to help us learn something brand new. And thank you for bringing special guest Professor Lauren McCready in to talk through crystallography. I'll be doing a little bit of Googling on that a bit later, I think. Lauren, thank you once again.
2: Thank you so much.
1: Yeah, thank you.
0: That's Dr. Carl Krzyżanowski. He joins us once a week. He's a science educator, author, and host of Science with Dr. Carl podcast. Special guest Professor Lauren McCready. Crystallography. When she said it, I thought, are we looking at crystals? No, much, much more interesting and smaller than that. I shouldn't say more interesting, but much more sciencey than that. 1300 303 468 is my number if you want to join the conversation here on Drive this afternoon. We've got tons to come, but I'm loving your stories about the wildlife that you have shared a house with. We're talking about that because of some research we heard from earlier today that there've been records of around 36 different native species that have taken up residence or slept in or foraged in homes just here in Victoria. So tell me, what have you lived with? And yes, you probably have lived with a few huntsmen. I reckon they're native as well. That probably counts. 1300 303 468 is the number to get in touch here on the program. Here's a bit of Susie Quattro and Chris Norman. So we make-

0: Susie Quatro, she's touring Australia in November. November and December. She'll be in Melbourne on the 2nd of December, playing the Red Hot Summer Tour as well. So, look, Susie Quatro, watch out. If you want to see her, you do have your chance. You're on ABC Victoria. Great to be with you, Prue Bentley, with you this afternoon. Coming up after 4 o'clock, electric vehicles made up 25% of all car sales just last month. And one town in Western Victoria is looking to cash in on the boom. You're going to find out why and what they think is behind it next, after 4.
1: Good afternoon, Nicholas Hines with ABC News. Liberal state politicians are reacting to news their former party room colleague Moira Deeming will join Family First as a candidate in the state election. Olivia Sanders reports.
2: Mrs. Deeming was ousted from the Liberal Party in July after refusing to apologise to her then fellow Liberal MP Matthew Guy for accusing him of putting her in a headlock at a community event. After reviewing CCTV, Victoria Police dismissed the accusation. Now an upper house crossbench MP, Mrs. Deeming today doubled down on the accusation as she announced she will contest the November election with Family First. Asked for her thoughts on Mrs. Deeming's announcement, Liberal leader Jess Wilson remained tight-lipped.
3: Nice for Moira. It's a matter for Moira.
2: Victorians head to the polls on November 28.
1: Tasmanian Senator Jackie Lambie says a One Nation cartoon describing opposition frontbencher Andrew Hastie as a traitor should serve as a warning to all veterans. Mr. Hastie, who's a former SAS officer, has demanded One Nation remove the video, but so far party leader Pauline Hanson has refused to do so. Senator Lambie has slammed Ms. Hanson and says any veterans considering voting or standing for One Nation should think twice.
4: Attacking Andrew Hastie, a veteran that has served in our Afghanistan war, or any other veteran, is the lowest ebb you can possibly do. That woman is nothing less than a bloody coward. She always has been and she always will be. She wouldn't last one day in that goddamn uniform.
1: Several federal Green senators will cross the floor and defy their colleagues to vote against a new federal government carbon credit scheme. The Greens have struck a deal with Labor to back the program in a bid to ensure it isn't struck down in the Senate. But in a rare split for the minor party, three Greens senators, Nick McKim, Vanessa Blair and Jordan Steele-John, have confirmed they'll vote against it. The senators say they don't support the commodification of nature and have decided to vote according to their consciences. A court case into a former Geelong deputy mayor has revealed a former Transport Accident Commission chief executive may soon face charges relating to a long-running corruption probe. Harrison Tippett reports.
5: Former Geelong councillor and TAC executive Kylie Grisbeck today pleaded guilty to breaching a confidentiality notice handed to her by the Independent Broad-Based Anti-Corruption Commission in 2024. Ms. Grisbeck was fined $3,500 for tipping off her former boss, TAC chief executive Joe Calafiore, about the long-running IBAC probe into alleged corruption at the TAC. During the contested hearing, it was revealed Mr. Calafiore may soon face criminal charges relating to the probe. Ms. Grisbeck's lawyers said her breaching of the confidentiality notice was out of blind loyalty to her former boss.
1: At least 5 people have died after a passenger ferry caught fire in the Philippines, while a search is underway for more than 80 people suspected missing. Southeast Asia correspondent Tim Swanston reports.
6: The ferry caught fire off the island of Coron, travelling there from Manila. Coron is north of the major Philippines island of Palawan. The ferry had 117 passengers and 17 crew on board. A major search and rescue effort continues for a second day, with dozens suspected missing. More than 40 people have been rescued, while several bodies were recovered last night. The search effort is being hampered by bad weather and large waves. An official has said the number of missing could change. The cause is under investigation. Tim Swanston, ABC News, Jakarta.
1: Huge crowds have lined the streets of Oslo for the funeral of Norway's King Harald. Royalty from around the world and global political figures have paid their respects, including Britain's Prince William and Ukraine's President Volodymyr Zelensky. Harald, who died last month aged 89, was Europe's oldest monarch and had reigned for 35 years. Australia's love of the coast is facing a multi-billion dollar reckoning as new research finds rising sea levels are threatening more than a quarter of a million properties. Researchers from the University of Melbourne, the Australian National University and Global Environmental and Economic Modelling have found the impact of rising seas due to climate change could cost more than $850 billion this century. Co-author Tom Kompos says land that becomes permanently inundated or impacted by more intense storm surges makes up the highest costs.
7: Reserves, parks, beaches and so on. So it's not just individual properties, commercial or residential properties. It's a wide range of assets that are being impacted.
1: Weather-wise in Melbourne, partly cloudy this afternoon. Tomorrow, some early morning fog before a sunny afternoon, a top of 16, and mostly sunny on Saturday. Right now, it's 15 degrees. That's the latest from the ABC Newsroom.
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0: Coming up in just a moment, electric vehicles. They made up 25% of all car sales last month, and one town in Western Victoria is looking to cash in on the boom. Which one? You're going to have to stay with us to find out. On the bigger picture today, a look at the results of a German election that's sent shockwaves through Europe's establishment, and Donald Trump promises a handout of $5,000 to every American if the Republicans win the midterms. He said this at a rally in Texas today. Professor Damien Kingsbury, our world politics expert, joins you this half hour. Also today, this one's for the guys. Have you been putting off a prostate cancer check because of that exam? Good news, new prostate

0: at Lock Sport. I've got parrots and ringtail possums in my roof.
1: In both of them, and they happily coexist?
0: Oh, they seem to. Well, one's active at night and one during the day, so
1: hey,
0: they
1: that's perfect.
0: Ignore each other, I think.
1: And thank you to Leanne. I've gone down a bit of a gecko rabbit hole. I had not seen them here in Victoria, so I just blithely assumed we didn't have many. But thank you to several listeners who put me right. Apparently we do have some native species of geckos. Apparently, though, there are some geckos that are not native to certain areas of Victoria, but have kind of hitched a ride in building materials and things like that. Do you see them around your place? Could we do a bit of a gecko survey here on Drive this afternoon? If you've seen geckos in your patch, give me a call, 1300 303 468. You can send me a text, 0467 842 722. It does say most of them are sort of northwest around the plains and some of those wetlands of Victoria, but I do want to do a little bit of a straw poll about where are the geckos in Victoria. I need to know. So do get in touch with me here on the program.
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1: Thank you, Paul, who says, I saw a gecko just the other day when I pulled old fronds off my palm tree in Maryborough. So there you go, Central Victoria. We have a gecko sighting. That's at least one. 1300 303 468. Do help me out. August marked a watershed moment in the electric vehicle boom. According to Drive.com, for the first time ever, more EVs were sold in Australia than petrol or even diesel cars. And yet, if you were to drive very far in regional Victoria, you might run into a so-called black hole, long stretches with very few or no EV chargers. Yet one town, Caniva, is using its pole position on the Western Highway to become a super stop. They have recently built 12 chargers in a town of just 800 people, instigated by the local commercial hotel and publican Bob Kane, with some strong backing from the community. Hi there, Bob.
6: G'day, viewers. How are you? Or listeners, should I say?
1: Yeah, listeners today, but that's all right. Hey, Bob, when and why did you decide to become an EV charging superstop?
6: Well, it goes back 8 years ago when a friend of mine was telling me about EV cars, and I had a shed full of V8 cars, and I was telling him how I like leaving my carbon footprint on the planet, and then he just kept watering the little seeds, talking to me about it, and I was like, I'm not interested. It's a movement I'm not interested in. I like the sound of a V8. All right, and I listened to his stories more and more, and he told me about his shares and how much money he's made. I went, okay, now I'm interested.
1: And yep.
6: And then I saw the Cybertruck, and I've gone, this is an exciting new dual cab ute coming out. It's completely out there. It's bulletproof. Elon Musk is—he's got to be an exceptional fellow. His autism is what gives him his superpower, if that makes sense. Mm. He's a forerunner in the future of what's going to happen. And around here, I've noticed, there's a lot of EV haters because they don't know about it. They don't understand we're only in the teething stages of the EV movement, and it's starting to happen faster and faster. So I thought, look, I've got a little bit of land out behind the back of the pub. I'll get in touch with Tesla and say, you're more than welcome to put a couple charging stations there. Well, they come back to me after a few years and went, oh, yeah, we're interested. We had a few little meetings, and they actually came out on site as well. And they said, oh, what about that land up there? And I said, yeah, that's the pubs as well. And they said, oh, we might put 8 there. And then before you know it, just before Christmas last year,

0: They put in 10 charging stations and it went gangbusters. Fortunately, we were in between Melbourne and Adelaide.
1: Yep.
0: And the cars tell the clients where the charging stations are.
1: Yeah, they have little apps on their phones or in their cars, don't they? And it will say the next charging station is here. Yep.
0: That's correct. Now, these ones here, again, fortunately, they're the superchargers. So if someone rolls in with 10%, they come into town, what are they going to do? Go for a walk into town. They'll go to the Windmill Cafe, get a burger or something there, or even go to the other pub for lunch. So the town benefits as well because they're only here for maybe 15, 20 minutes maximum because of the superchargers. And again, they're going to go faster and faster. Every year they're going to supersede their capacity and their distance. So it's just like the movement. It's getting stronger and stronger. The locals have, they're typical farmers. They're all, got to have diesel, and that's fine. And, the same argument happened when actually tractors took over horses.
1: We were talking about this earlier, Bob, and it kind of reminded us of back in the horse and cart days when publicans would put horse troughs out in front of their pubs or businesses, and often that was, that would bring people in.
0: The same argument back then was there was a guy sitting up the back who was against the whole new tractor, diesel engine tractors, and he was like, my horses will never run out in the middle of a paddock. And it's the same argument here with the EVs.
1: Mm.
0: It's a different style of, of propulsion, and you've got to monitor it and you've got to be a little bit more on the ball. But again, we're only in the teething stages of this movement that's happening around the world. And they've contacted me and they said, hey, the Tesla I'm talking about, they've contacted me again and said, look, we need to expand. Are you okay with us putting some more in? And I said, sure. So they sent a guy out and they did all the plans up and they've gone to the end of the block and they're going to put another 8 charging stations.
1: Another 8?
0: So we'll have, in total, we've got 10 now, we'll have 18. So that'll be the largest one in Victoria.
1: So Conniva is effectively going to be the biggest Tesla charging stop in Victoria at this stage. My understanding too is that, of course, we've got a lot of different EVs that are not Teslas as well coming onto the market and being bought in Victoria, in Australia. My understanding is they can't use the Tesla specific chargers. Is that right?
0: No, that's not correct. There's only about 5%. So what happened is Elon's very smart. He got in touch with every other car company that makes electric cars are using 95% of the electric cars they're used by Tesla couplers. So in other words, the docking station is, and the only other 5%, they made a big mistake by not using his, and they've limited areas, and he's got a lot more money than them, and he can build all these charging stations.
1: So actually, Bob, what you're saying is that just about every EV could potentially stop and recharge there. So are you finding, because of your position, you're sort of in a good spot for people who are driving between Melbourne and Adelaide?
0: Well, it depends on which side of Melbourne and Adelaide you are. It's only within, it's more or less halfway.
1: Okay.
0: So it depends on which side of Melbourne and Adelaide you live in, but it's still they can definitely come here and then charge up instead of stopping twice at smaller ones.
1: Yep.
0: They can, yes, and then again, like I said, in the future they'll be able to drive from Melbourne to Adelaide on one charge because the capacity is getting faster, technology is getting better.
1: Well, you don't want that to come too soon, Bob, because we want people to stop in Conniva.
0: Well, they can anyway because it's an amazing town. There's a lot going on here. It's a bit of a hidden gem. It's the classic quintessential Australian classic old town, where you've got the local butcher and hardware and they've got everything and it's all happening here. It's like you don't lose your identity when you come back to a town like Conniva. It sort of grounds you back to how things used to be. The community is very strong and supports every other shop in town.
1: And yet, you're on the precipice of a big technology change. I'm talking to Bob Kane. He is the proprietor and publican at the Commercial Hotel in Kenova. And you heard right. Kenova is about to be the place that will host the biggest charging station, at least for a little while anyway, in Victoria.
0: In Victoria. Second largest one in Australia.
1: It's extraordinary, Bob. Now, you said when we first started talking that, you know, there was a bit of humming and hawing from people around the town. Have people changed their minds on it?
0: Well, they're starting to understand now that there's a reason for this movement and it benefits so many ways. And sometimes people will come in, and I don't own an electric car myself, but I understand it, and I've looked into it, and I've done my homework. And once people understand that, we'll put it this way, if someone doesn't know anything about something and they feel strongly opinionated and they haven't done their homework, they'll just make things up, and then it snowballs. And then people think that's gospel because they heard it from someone else. It's a sad fact that that's just the way it is in Australian culture. And, you know, it's all about rumour control out of control. So I'm slowly... Anyone asks me, and I explain how it actually works and what's going on. It's not for everyone.
1: But
0: it's getting to that stage where it most probably will be for everyone eventually.
1: Okay. Bob, look, it's so interesting to chat with you today. Thank you so much. All these things kind of happening around the place, and do you have the backing of council? Did council say...
0: Definitely. They're very supportive, extremely supportive. And you know what? Before I go, it sounds like you're going to wrap things up.
1: Yeah.
0: Can I just say, I also found a gecko in the backyard in amongst some timber in Kenova.
1: Oh, fantastic. We've had a sighting in Kenova too. Fantastic.
0: Yes,
1: do you know what
0: kind of
1: gecko it was?
0: It was a grey one. It was a small one. It wasn't it was just a normal everyday one. Now, I lived in Cairns for 25 years where geckos were everywhere.
1: Yep.
0: And it's a good trade-off because they ate the spiders, so there's no spider webs in your house.
1: Oh, well, let's encourage all the geckos.
0: They're a good thing. They're amazing to watch. They like little dinosaurs running after each other, trying to grab the bugs off the wall. But the thing is, they eat all the spiders, so it's a good payoff. But there's gecko poo under a lot of their fittings, you know, the light fittings outside. But I prefer geckos and spiders.
1: I think I've got to get out more and pick up the bins and have a look around, because I haven't seen any. But now I know where to look for them. Hey, Bob, thanks so much for your time today. Appreciate you talking to us.
0: Thank you. Thanks for having me.
1: Bob Kane is the proprietor and publican at the Commercial Hotel in Kenova. A superstop, an EV superstop, on the way between Melbourne and Adelaide. He's really getting in there. What do you make of it? 1300 303 468. Robert in the Grampians says that stall has 12 Tesla charging points above Woolies and a paltry 2 points behind the Salvo store for others. Thank you very much, Robert. Yeah, look, they are starting to see them pop up around the place. It is interesting to see a place, 800 people live in Kenova, and they're about to be the biggest place for EV charging in the state. And then Wayne says this, hi, Perusa. Until an EV can perform as a 4x4 and go 1,000 Ks on a full charge, and you can buy one under 100 grand. Is it 100 grand or 10th? I'm having a bit of trouble with your numbers. I'll stick to diesel. Thanks. Well, you can. That's the beauty, isn't it, Wayne? You can stick to your diesel if you want, but if you want an EV, you can go to Kenova to charge it up.
2: 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So, what happened? What does the evidence say? And what will the judge believe? 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
1: And if you've just tuned in, we're on Gecko Watch here today on The Drive Show. This all started because I stupidly said, we don't really get geckos in Victoria. I've only ever seen them in tropical parts of the country. But no, I was wrong. And I'm happy that I'm wrong because we are getting sightings from all over Victoria of geckos. Lee is north of Swan Hill. G'day, Lee.
5: Hi.
1: Tell me about your geckos.

0: So I actually have two, one large, one tiny, that often if I leave the curtains open at night, they'll come up the back windows trying to get the, bugs, insects.
1: Do you like them?
0: Oh yeah. I actually spent most of my childhood in Queensland, so and my parent grandparents lived up near Daintree, so I've always grown up with geckos around.
1: Do they make the same noise? I've been asking a few people this because they have this sort of, the ones that I have seen and heard have this kind of signature noise, and it can be quite loud. Do you hear them much?
0: No, I don't actually hear them down here. In Queensland, far north Queensland, yes, they can get really noisy at night.
1: So maybe we've got the quiet geckos, the
0: Yes.
1: shy
0: Well,
1: ones.
0: often the only way, because I do get some inside, but I never see them. However, they do leave behind a little deposit often.
1: Okay. So we did hear that from somebody just
0: Yes.
1: earlier that,
0: They
1: they're
0: have
1: not
0: a
1: toilet trained, I guess.
0: No, and it's very particular, so it's, you can't mistake it. It's definitely from the gecko.
1: Fair enough. Hey Lee, thank you very much. We've had another sighting north of Swan Hill, large and small geckos. And we've had one in Kenaiva, Maryborough. The text says here, geckos here in Rutherglen. Kept a couple of pets once with the kids. Ben in Shep says, I've got a family of about seven geckos. They were living in an old plant pot I had on the side of the house. I went to the scrap yard and got a heap of old terracotta pipes and I made a gecko hotel for them. 3 years on, they're still living in it. Well, that is dedication to a gecko family. And I salute you, Ben. Thank you very much. 1300 303 468 is my number if you want to join the Gecko Talk Back. You can text as well, 0467 842 722. It is time to take a look at the bigger picture, and we do that each week with Professor Damien Kingsbury, world politics expert and Professor Emeritus at Deakin University. Hi, Damien.
2: Hiya, Prue.
1: Do you have many geckos around your place?
2: We've got plenty of lizards, but not so many geckos as such, no.
1: Okay, well, I think I'm going to have to go out and take a look. And look, if you were in and around the Ballarat area, my challenge is to you too, because I haven't seen them and I'm wondering whether I've just been really inattentive or whether I'm just looking in the wrong place. So please let me know if you've seen some geckos in that kind of central southwest area as well. That's just a quiet little bit of self-indulgence there. Hey, Damien, let's talk about some international politics. I do want to start with what has happened in Texas today. We've got to get to Germany in just a moment, but of course we have seen something quite unusual, which is a Republican rally ahead of the midterms. This doesn't happen often. In fact, I'm not sure it's happened before, but of course President Trump turned up and he gave a speech where he promised all sorts of things if the Republicans win the midterm elections.
2: Yes, well, he was certainly very generous. He did offer all Americans $5,000 in cash, amongst other things, which sounded a little bit like a bribe. Now, he's offered financial inducements in the past, but not actually come through on them. One interesting thing was that Donald Trump did say that fuel prices, the rise in fuel prices as a consequence of the war with Iran, would not come down until after the midterms. He said, quote, I think it's going to take a little bit longer than the midterms. So I think what that means is we can expect the Iran war to continue for at least another couple of months. So that's probably not such good news, but not all that surprising given how difficult it's been for Donald Trump to find a resolution to that conflict to date. One other interesting thing, just very quickly, is Donald Trump had set up a number of merchandising stores, Trump superstores, which were basically selling, Trump Bibles, Trump T-shirts, Trump MAGA caps, and so on. Donald Trump's standing with the American public's not travelled particularly well in recent months. His popularity is down in the low 30s, and the stores are doing badly as a consequence, and it looks like about half of them are now going to close down. For example, one in Knoxville, which says going out of business, everything store-wide, 50% off.

0: we're closing down, going out of business. So I think that's probably indicative of Donald Trump's public standing just at the moment.
1: Okay, so the midterms are actually going to be really important. At the moment, how is it tracking?
0: It's tracking for, a fairly solid Democrat win in the House of Representatives, unless there's a big change between now and November. That, I think, you'd be starting to put money on that. The Senate is a much more closely run thing. The Republicans have a majority, but it's very, very hard to shift the numbers substantially in the Senate. Having said that, it does look like the Senate will be down to the wire, so as to who gets a majority. The Republicans may retain a majority in the Senate, but if they do, it will be very, very slim. The Democrats could squeak across the line, but either way, with the Democrats almost certainly controlling the House of Representatives, Donald Trump's legislative program for the next 2 years is going to be hamstrung, and he will be functionally a lame duck president.
1: I have heard also some commentary that if he does lose both houses, he could be impeached again. How likely is that?
0: Yeah, you only need the House of Representatives for an impeachment, so that is quite likely. However, for a conviction, you need two-thirds of the Senate. And it's almost statistically impossible for the Democrats to get two-thirds of the Senate. So a conviction is very, very unlikely. That's probably not on the cards. But having said that, you know, two impeachments by the House of Representatives is a record for any American president. I mean, impeachments have historically been fairly rare, but three, I think, is going to set a record which may well last for a very, very long time.
1: You're listening to Professor Damien Kingsbury, world politics expert and Professor Emeritus at Deakin University. We've just been talking about the Iran war and the fact that Donald Trump says that after the midterms is probably the earliest we're going to see any changes there. But there has been some more, there have been some more negotiations on the Ukraine front. What do we know there?
0: Yeah, well, Donald Trump's had a phone call with Vladimir Putin, and he says that Putin wants to make a deal to end the war. We have heard that before. I think one of the difficulties with Donald Trump's pronouncements is that we have learned that we really can't take them on face value. What we have seen is Donald Trump's son-in-law, Jared Kushner, and his envoy, Steve Witkoff, have been to Moscow and had talks with Vladimir Putin. Basically, what they offered was what had previously been discussed. There was nothing particularly new in the offerings. But what happened was that Vladimir Putin actually dug his heels in and started making bigger demands. He wanted greater concessions on the part of Ukraine. So it looks like Vladimir Putin really is in feeling like he can stall on the issue, and he can make demands. So every time a concession is offered, he says, not enough, I want more. And that does not bode well for an end to the Ukraine war anytime soon. So I think that that visit was probably as much a distraction from what's going on with Iran as anything else. It didn't really seem to have much substance in it, and certainly didn't achieve any meaningful results.
1: On ABC Victoria, this is the Statewide Drive show. Damien Kingsbury is our world politics expert. Staying in Europe, the far-right Alternative for Germany party has shocked the country and the European establishment by winning 44% of the vote in an election in the eastern state of Saxony-Anhalt, and it more than doubled its 2021 result. What does that mean for Germany?
0: Well, yeah, it's interesting. I mean, we've got to keep in mind that Germany has, I think, 23 states. So this is really only one. It's relatively small. And some study I did on the rise of the AfD in Germany a little while back did show that its strongest bases were in the former Eastern Germany. Now, there's a few reasons for that, one of which is these are the poorer parts of Germany. They're the less educated parts of Germany, the parts of Germany that have had relatively high unemployment

0: and fewer job opportunities. So there's a lot of anger in those areas. But the other interesting thing is that historically in Eastern Germany, there's been an undercurrent of neo-Nazism as a type of resistance to communism when Eastern Germany was a separate state. So under the communist regime that ran East Germany since the end of the Second World War, many people resisted that by reverting essentially to Nazism. And I think there's an echo of that in the rise of AfD in the east of Germany now. So what we're seeing is a resurgence of, not if not that type of ideology precisely, something that's more broadly sympathetic to an extreme right political view. And I should say that, amongst other things, the leader of the AfD in Sachsen-Anhalt, who's now calling to be made premier of that state, has said that he wants to segregate child refugees into special classes, detain and deport migrants, and basically set up camps for them ahead of them being sent back to the countries from which they came. So that's a reasonably extreme sort of policy, and it's the one that certainly set off alarm bells throughout Germany and elsewhere in Europe. But yes, as you said, you know, the AfD has won a very significant slice of the vote in Sachsen-Anhalt, and it does look like with just a little bit more support, they could be in the driver's seat in that state.
1: My understanding, though, is that many of the mainstream parties have said we will absolutely not form a coalition with that party.
0: Yes.
1: And they need to form a coalition in order to govern. So what happens next?
0: Yeah, so the so-called firewall, where the mainstream parties have said we won't do any deals with the AfD regardless of their vote, that has held up until this time, but it does now look like possibly some of the smaller parties or indeed individuals in some of those parties may break away and give AfD enough seats to get across the line to actually be able to form government. So it's still a fluid situation. We don't really know how it's going to play out precisely, but let's just say if AfD was able to form government in the next 2 or 3 weeks, I wouldn't be hugely surprised.
1: What does it tell us more broadly? Because, of course, it is one election, but it is certainly a bit of a bellwether, I guess. How does it track with the broader disillusionment with liberal democracy that we are seeing in other developed nations and indeed in Germany?
0: Yeah, well, that's absolutely the case. I mean, there is a disenchantment with liberal democracy, particularly as a consequence of the impacts of neoliberalism over the past 40 years, which has essentially seen the working conditions and incomes of many people go backwards. So a lot of people now look back nostalgically to the 1970s and 1960s as a period in which things were very much better than they are now. And there's some legitimacy to that, because indeed, you know, wages and conditions have gone backwards. The gap between rich and poor has grown throughout the Western world, and that is leading to a lot of anger, and a lot of that is being expressed through support for far-right parties. We've seen it with the rise of reform in the UK, in France, Marine Le Pen's party, in Italy with Giorgia Meloni. So, you know, this is something that's real, and it is really starting to change the political face of Europe. It's certainly already changed, I think, the political face of the United States. Donald Trump's, I think, a manifestation of that broad-based anger, and we may well see it happen elsewhere.
1: Damien, always really good to get your take on these things. There's so much going on in the world. It's great to tap into that with you. Thank you once again, and good luck on the gecko hunt.
0: Thank you, Prue. Okay, same to you. Bye-bye.
1: Professor Damien Kingsbury, world politics expert and Professor Emeritus at Deakin University. 23 minutes to 5 here on ABC Statewide Drive. 1300 303 468 is my number if you want to get in touch here on the program. Maybe you've seen a gecko or want to know where it was. What did you see? Maybe you know the type of gecko. See, I didn't think we had many geckos. Well, I didn't think we had any geckos in Victoria. And now I find we have multiple species of geckos. I'm learning a lot today, and it is all thanks to you. So 1300 303 468. Coming up in just a moment, we're going to talk about, the dreaded prostate exam. This one is for you, blokes, because if you have been putting off going to get it checked because of the exam, there is some good news afoot, and you're going to learn about it in just a moment. Diane is in Cremorne. G'day, Diane.
2: Hello, Prue.
1: Tell me about the geckos you've seen.
2: Well, this was actually a couple of years ago, and we had a beekeeper come to help remove a swarm of bees at my husband's mother's place. And there's a huge eucalypt there, and he was an arborist, wasn't he? He was an arborist, but there and he took a look at this beautiful specimen of a tree, and he said, "I bet there's velvet geckos living in that." And we looked at him and thought, never heard of a velvet gecko. Sure enough, he peeled a little bit of bark away from the tree, and there was this most delightful tiny gecko that looked like it was made of velvet.
1: Wow.
2: Yeah, we were stunned. But
1: and
2: you
1: so
2: know,
1: this was in Melbourne?
2: Yeah, in Beaumaris, near the beach.
1: See, I'm absolutely gobsmacked because, you know, you kind of think you know what native animals you've got living around you, but gosh, they're hiding in some of the most wonderful little places.
2: Well, this chap knew what, you know, he was very aware, and we were a bit like you. We just thought geckos were up north and they were bright green. So it was a surprise to find that out.
1: Well, I'm definitely going to be on the hunt for a velvet gecko because but you do think about it. You think, is it real when it looks like that?
2: Well, there was quite a group of us looking at it, and we're all absolutely amazed. And it was just gorgeous. It was only tiny.
1: Yeah. Oh, Diane, thank you very much for that. I'm being schooled about geckos today. What a fabulous thing. This is what they sound like. Well, you know what? The geckos are our friends. They eat all the bugs. Sometimes they look like velvet and they make that gorgeous sound. What more do you want from a native animal? 20 to 5 on Statewide Drive. On the text it says, I've got geckos, or I get geckos in my clothes peg tin and also in my Weber brick bag in Trawool. Brendan says, I sometimes find them in my backyard in Bendigo. They're about 75 to 100 millimetres long, grey with rusty coloured speckles on them. Brendan wants me to play a musical dedication to them. It's one of my favourites, he says. It's Gecko Beach. Oh, you've done it again. Thank you very much. I'm not sure I'm going to play Gecko Beach, but I will play another Aussie band. This is The Church. And Unguarded Moment on Drive.

0: That is The Church. And I didn't realise this, but I've been playing a lot of music from touring artists today, and The Church are no different. They are going to be playing shows all around the capital cities this November and December. 28th of November for Melbourne, if you want to go and see The Church live, Steve Kilby in the flesh. And who wouldn't want that? 4:45. You are on ABC Victoria. This is The Drive Show with Prue Bentley. Very good to have your company. And I'm talking to you blokes listening. If you have been putting off a prostate cancer check because you're worried about that examination, you can breathe a little easier. New prostate cancer testing guidelines are being rolled out across Australia, and experts are hoping it'll take the hesitation out of a test that could save your life. With me is Associate Professor Wiranja Ranasingha, who is from the Urological Society of Australia and New Zealand. Hello, Professor. How are you going?
1: Hi, Prue. Thanks so much for having me.
0: So, look, I'm going to be real here. Women endure invasive internal examinations for all kinds of medical reasons. Is there evidence that men are still very hesitant to get a digital rectal exam?
1: I think that's one of the aspects, Prue. I think overall men are a little bit reluctant to go seek healthcare in general, and nobody likes the prostate exam anyway. So I think that's one of the factors which has really put men off from having their prostate cancer checks done.
0: Okay. And it is easy to just put it off and put it off and put it off. Why shouldn't you?
1: Absolutely, because prostate cancer doesn't really have any symptoms either. So it's all about picking this disease up. And the recommendation now has moved to a simple blood test rather than having an invasive test done.
0: Okay, so you can literally just roll up your sleeve and that will tell you your risk of prostate cancer.
1: Correct. So as you know, prostate cancer is the most commonly diagnosed cancer in Australia. So about 72 men are diagnosed with prostate cancer every day. And in a disease where there's no symptoms, it's all about knowing the risk.
0: Okay, so who should be getting tested?
1: And that's what I think the guidelines have really tried to answer. So age, we know, is a common risk factor. So older men get prostate cancer. But it's also about other risks, such as family history of prostate cancer. So if your brother or father has a male family member has prostate cancer, it puts your risk higher than the general population. In addition, if you have a ancestry of sub-Saharan African ancestry, you have somebody in your family with breast cancer, ovarian cancer, those are all linked with genes like BRCA mutations, which again puts you at a higher risk.
0: Okay, so if there are men listening now who might have avoided having this conversation, should they talk to their local GP or do they need a specialist appointment? How does it work?
1: Usually the general practitioner is your best port of call. And again, September being the Prostate Cancer Awareness Month, we are really trying to raise awareness amongst men who want to have that chat with their GP. And again, if you're at a higher risk of like what we spoke about before, the recommendation is that if your age more than 45, it's best to have a chat with your GP. And if you don't have those risk factors, still having a chat with your GP about what your risks are and whether you should have a PSA test done is important.
0: Okay. Does diagnosis, so say you go in, you get your blood test and unfortunately you get the news, yes, you have prostate cancer, does it always lead to surgery?
1: Not necessarily. And again, one of the things these guidelines have tried to address is early diagnosis of what's called clinically significant prostate cancer. So that means not picking up any prostate cancer, because most of the prostate cancers don't necessarily need treatment. All it needs is just careful monitoring.
0: Okay.
1: It's the significant ones which can cause harm to your life and so on are the ones that get picked up. And again, there's a guideline, so you don't necessarily need a biopsy. We now rely heavily on an MRI, which is a imaging modality, so it's a scan. And then if there's anything suspicious on that, that's when you would then go on to think about having a biopsy, specialist referral, and perhaps a biopsy and so on. But again, a lot of different alternatives are there. There's surgery, radiation, watching, and other alternatives are there, but it's all available if it's picked up early.
0: You're listening to Associate Professor Wiranja Rana-Singha, who is from the Urological Society of Australia and New Zealand. But the new guidelines around prostate cancer checks, you don't automatically have to go in for that examination. There is a blood test available. I've just got a couple of texts that I'd like to bring to you, Wiranja, while we've been talking. Wayne says, I asked my doctor for the blood test and he said there are a lot of false positives. He talked me out of it. I'm 50. What do you make of Wayne's experience?
1: It's a bit hard to comment on specific circumstances, but now the guidelines which have come out over the last couple of months are should avoid these type of issues. And if you're age 50, the recommendation now is to have a PSA test. That's a blood test. And again, one PSA test doesn't necessarily mean anything, and there's careful guidelines. So you need to have a second PSA test to confirm it within a month, after a month or so. So it's again, it's a shared decision-making process, talking to the GP about it, and that's where I think the guidelines will help both the patients and the GPs make that decision based on the risk stratification and a shared decision-making process.
0: Okay, with your expertise as a urologist, I've got a text asking, is there any truth behind pausing midway when urinating to benefit the prostate?
1: Not that I know of, but I think it's mainly if you're looking at it from a prostate cancer perspective. Again, there's no symptoms for prostate cancer unless it's quite advanced. But this is in terms of the other factor. When we talk about prostate health, is enlarged prostate, which most men have as we all get older. But again, it's a conversation that should be had with the general practitioner in the first instance. And if there's symptoms,

0: Is he a specialist?
1: Yeah, I think the question is more about, you know, using that muscle more during that process. Does that actually help? Does that benefit the prostate?
0: There's not a lot of evidence to support that. So I think it's mainly if, and we also know that holding too much is also not so good.
1: Yep.
0: So again, like it's conversation, I think, to have with your GP when you're having, either during your annual checkup or when you see your general practitioner.
1: Okay, so it's not a blanket yes or no.
0: Correct.
1: Look, really interesting. Thank you very much. I think a lot of people are going to be breathing a bit of a sigh of relief today.
0: Awesome. Thanks so much for having me, Prue.
1: That is Associate Professor Waranja Ranasingha from the Urological Society of Australia and New Zealand on the new guidelines for prostate cancer. So, yes, if you have been putting it off, go and chat to your GP and talk about this blood test. Those new guidelines now step out how it works. 7 minutes to five here on ABC Statewide Drive. And we've been on Gecko Watch today. Funnily enough, you never quite know what's going to happen on this show. I've been asking you to tell me where you've seen geckos in Victoria because I, at the beginning, refused to believe we had them, but now I know we do. And Matt says we've got geckos at Inverloch on the Bass Coast. So, I mean, they are everywhere. And, of course, because we have been talking about this, we had to get a gexpert on. That's a name coined by producer Andrew. I think he's pretty pleased about that. And who better than Simon Wetherill, who is president of Reptiles Victoria. Hello, Simon.
2: Good afternoon. How are we all doing?
1: Look, pretty well. We're on Gecko Watch today across Victoria because I didn't believe we really had any. But tell me, what kind of geckos do we have in Victoria?
2: So Victoria is famous for being the coolest state. So a lot of the northern states have a lot of geckos, but even in Melbourne, we have marbled geckos in the CBD. So Parkville Cemetery is a famous spot for marbled geckos. We have them spread across the suburbs. Yes, down the Bass Shire, they are spreading a little bit. So Gippsland is just on the edge of the western side of Gippsland. They're starting to get marbled geckos. So they're spreading. But when you go to the Mallee, you'll get quite a few species in the northwest of Victoria. There's lovely geckos up there. We've got special spiny-tailed geckos. We've got wood geckos, beaded geckos, beaked geckos. We have a few. Nine species in total, I think, in Victoria.
1: Nine species?
2: Yeah.
1: Well, they keep very quiet, don't they?
2: They're nocturnal. They come out, they mind their own business, they climb trees, they go through the, you know, the grasses on the ground. They are quite subtle, but cats sometimes bring them in. That's how we often get reports. Cats bring them in and play with them and that sort of thing.
1: So try and keep your cats in.
2: Bendigo.
1: Yep.
2: Yep.
1: Okay. We heard from Diane a bit earlier that she was in Beaumaris and found a velvet gecko, which sounds very special.
2: So the marbled gecko is spread around Metro Melbourne, and some thoughts are that during the Depression, I think it was the 1940s, maybe the 30s, a lot of firewood came from Bendigo, and all that firewood was a lot of marbled geckos, and so they've taken up residency around Melbourne. How true that is, I'm not 100% sure, but there's sort of a reasonable urban myth about it. And that would be the Beaumaris geckos, probably is a marbled gecko, and they are very velvety and very pretty.
1: Okay, all right. That clears that up. Where do they live? And if you want to encourage them in your backyard, what can you do?
2: So we find in Metro Melbourne in particular that citrus trees have a lot of fruit fly type invertebrates around the fruit, and the marbled geckos eat them. They love them. But they will run up and down the fruit trees. You'll be surprised that in some houses in Melbourne, the geckos live in the roof and they clean up all the little spiders and cockroaches in the roof. And they do really well. And sometimes when people retile the roof, they find a nest of hundreds of marbled gecko eggs over the last, you know, 5 or 10 years, all been laid in the same spot.
1: Oh, wow.
2: So they're very prevalent in Melbourne, that's for sure.
1: Simon, thank you very much for clearing that up for us. Really appreciate you being our gexpert today on the show.
2: Love it. You take care, guys, and enjoy the drive home, everybody else.
1: Thank you,

Simon Wetherow is the president of Reptiles Victoria and our resident gexpert. Who knew? 9 species of geckos. Tell me where you've seen them. And here's, I hate to say it, but Gecko Beach.

0: Muffer and the Muffins. We're renaming it Gecko Beach. Apparently, I've been told I could have also played Gecko and the Bunnymen or Pseudo Gecko. But look, if you want to suggest some songs, some Gecko songs, I'm here for it today on Drive. It's Prue Bentley here with you through till six. After the news, the tobacco battles rage on. Some new legislation. We'll find out more about it after 5 o'clock.
1: Good afternoon, Nicholas Hines with ABC News. The Victorian government has suffered a major blow with its landmark work-from-home legislation stalled again in Parliament. Leanne Wong reports from State Parliament.
2: Labor was expecting its key legislation to pass the upper house this afternoon after the Premier Ben Carroll made a series of concessions to business. But in a major embarrassment to the government, the Legislative Council instead voted to refer the bill to a parliamentary committee in order to assess its economic impact on the state. The move means the legislation is unlikely to be debated before the November state election, with the Greens now calling for the government to recall Parliament so it can be passed.
1: Victoria has decriminalised begging after Parliament voted to remove the offence. Begging was previously punishable by up to 12 months in prison. The move now brings Victoria in line with several other states, including New South Wales, which decriminalised begging almost 50 years ago. Two men have been charged over a fatal shooting in Melbourne's northern suburbs at the weekend. Here's Olivia Sanders.
3: 22-year-old Daniel Hussein was shot in front of friends at the HR Urin Reserve in Thomastown on Sunday evening. Last night, police arrested two Donnybrook men, aged 19 and 20, and a 19-year-old Layla woman in relation to the matter. Now, the two men have been charged with murder. They will face the Melbourne Magistrates Court this afternoon. Police will allege the incident was a targeted attack and the parties involved were known to each other. Police say the woman has been released without charge, pending further inquiries.
1: Rescuers in the Philippines are looking for at least 87 people missing after a ferry burst.

0: burst into flames. It had been travelling off the mainland town of Coron in Palawan province, south of Manila. The Philippines Coast Guard says 5 people have died and more than 40 people have been rescued so far. US President Donald Trump has urged Republicans to vote in the November midterm elections as if he were on the ballot. America's editor John Lyons reports from Dallas.
1: President Trump is facing the real possibility of losing control of both the House of Representatives and the Senate in the midterm elections in November. Speaking on the opening night of the 2-day midterm convention in Dallas, the president railed against the Democratic Party, labelling them communists and radical extremists. He urged Republicans to pretend he was on the ballot in November and pledged a $5,000 dividend to US adults should his party retain control of Congress. He's set to take the stage again for closing remarks tomorrow. John Lyons, ABC News, Dallas.
0: New climate data has confirmed August was the hottest month on record as heat waves and severe drought dominated Western Europe's warmest ever summer. The Copernicus Climate Change Service found the surface air temperature for the month was 1.65 degrees above the pre-industrial average. The report's authors found the extreme conditions had coincided with exceptionally low river flows across Europe and that the heat had intensified wildfires across Indonesia. Back home, a new report says Medicare rebates are rewarding GPs for quick appointments. Paige Coburn has the story.
2: A report by the Medicare Advisory Committee has found the rebates for appointments over 20 minutes are inadequate. The review said GPs are incentivised to squeeze patients into shorter appointments. This is because the Medicare rebate per minute generally decreases as the appointment gets longer. The review said female patients, who are more likely to book longer appointments, are being particularly disadvantaged. The committee did not specify how much the rebate should be increased by, but will hand its final report to the government by the end of the year.
0: WorkSafe is investigating after a worker died on the job at a factory in West Melbourne yesterday. It's understood the 59-year-old man was servicing a crane at a factory in Truganina when it started moving, toppling over the scissor lift he was working from. He fell from the basket and died at the scene. WorkSafe says it's the 32nd fatality this year, down from 44 at the same time last year. In the AFL, Fremantle coach Justin Longmuir is confident his side is in the right headspace to take on Geelong in their semi-final tomorrow. The Dockers were humbled at home by Hawthorn last Thursday, but Longmuir says the team can't wait for the opportunity to turn their form around.
3: Feel like we're ready to go. Feel like we've bounced out of last week well, learnt the lessons we needed to, and yeah, I feel like players are really positive and keen to get out there and amends.
0: Weather-wise in Victoria, dry this evening and tomorrow, a cool to mild and mostly sunny day for the state. In Melbourne, a clear conditions this evening. Tomorrow, some early morning fog and cloud before a sunny afternoon with a top of 16 and mostly sunny on Saturday. Right now, it's 15 degrees.
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6: Will the tide finally turn on illegal tobacco? This week, Victoria Police got powers to instantly shut down stores selling illegal products for 90 days. There are also plans for stronger laws at a federal level to combat illicit tobacco coming into the country. So will it work? Also this half hour, a cartoon on social media has prompted a public stoush between Pauline Hanson and Liberal Senator Andrew Hastie. There's also some pushback on the government's new laws to give Aussies control over their social media algorithms. We'll get the latest from Federal Parliament after five. And Miff Warhurst, who you probably know from her days on Spicks and Specks, she's written a new book and you're going to hear what it's all about before six.
5: 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Have your say.
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6: I do need to let you know, if you've just gotten in the car, if you've just joined us, we here at Drive are on Gecko Watch today. Why? Well, we were talking about wildlife a little bit earlier and I was a little bit aghast at the thought that there were actually geckos here in Victoria. I thought they were only in tropical climes. But no, apparently we've got 9 species of geckos right here in our fair state. And I've been asking you, where are you seeing them? Because I haven't seen any where I am. And boy, have you helped out. I've been getting texts about geckos from everywhere, from Swan Hill to Maryborough to the Bass Coast. So let me know. We're on Gecko Watch.

0: and there are enormous fines and even jail time if those orders are defied. The federal government too has released or revealed stronger legislation today targeting organised crime, distributors and retailers selling illegal cigarettes. But will it actually work? And if that dodgy vape shop in your town is shut down, will it be gone for very long? Rowan Pike is a former federal police officer. He set up Border Force's illegal tobacco unit. Rowan Pike, good afternoon.
1: Hi, Prue. Nice to talk to you.
0: Will these measures crack down on the illegal sellers? Will the criminal gangs behind it get caught?
1: Well, we hope so. I think it sort of depends on where you live. Where you are in regional Victoria, I think it's likely that it will have quite a good effect, because from some of the towns that I've been familiar with in country Victoria, there might be one or two legitimate shops like an IGA or a supermarket, but then one of these dodgy tobacco shops open up right next door and steal 90% of their trade. So that sort of thing could be shut down with these new laws, and that will have quite a large effect in the regions. But in Melbourne, there's probably 1,000 of them, and it's going to take them years to get around to shutting them all down. But as I say, in the smaller towns, the police perhaps in the past, who now have access to these laws themselves, perhaps in the past might have thought it was not worth their while to shut them down, because, or to actually seize the product and do a raid, because they would just open up the next day and carry on, and the penalties were very low. But now that they can shut them down for quite a long time, that could actually incentivise the police to take some actions, because they'll see a pretty good result. So hopefully show some action in the country regions shortly.
0: I know that there was a bit of scepticism about this initially, because we only had a handful of tobacco inspectors here in Victoria. I note now that the current workforce is up to about 42 of them. As you say, though, there are thousands of these stores, and many of them in Metro Melbourne. Does this mean that Victoria Police, though, in country towns, can literally walk up to one of those vape or illegal tobacco shops and tell them, right, that's it, you're done?
1: Oh, I think they'll need a warrant still to go through the door, but it won't be hard to collect the intelligence that will inform that warrant. And, if I was a member of the community or even a member of those local shops or retailers that have been affected by it, I'd be going to the police and saying, now you have access to these bales, and can you please go and do something about it? So, as I say, the police are in a much better spot now than they previously were.
0: Rowan Pike is with you. He's a former federal police officer and set up Border Force's illegal tobacco unit. I do want to drill into this a little bit, Rowan, because we have talked about this in the past, and others have, people have told us, you know, that tobacco shop, it got shut down, and they just put a sign up saying, oh, if you're looking for tobacco, just ring my number and I'll come round and sell it to you. Are we just going to see the problem move to a different place?
1: Yeah, of course we are. This is the history of an illicit market. So the prevalence of these shops on the high street is a national embarrassment. And it's a political embarrassment to the government. And part of the reason why you need to shut them down is that it makes it just so accessible and easy for people just to walk on the street and pick up illicit products. Mm. So for those reasons, we need to do away with them, and some strong action should be taken. But that doesn't mean it's going to solve the problem of illicit tobacco, because the economic incentive to buy cheaper products, that the consumers are still going to be there, and that is bigger than that the enforcement can fix. So as has been debated in federal parliament over the last couple of weeks, it's the excise that is driving this problem, and it's only a cut in the excise that's going to solve it.
0: I will get to that in just a moment, but I do want to talk about, because you know, you have been there in the Border Force illegal tobacco unit, and we have seen those new laws or the legislation that's been revealed that the government wants to put through to really crack down on organised crime, the distributors. They

0: have closed a loophole effectively that meant that previously you had to prove that the seller or the distributor knew the product was illegally imported. Now you just have to prove that they're selling an illegal product. Is that going to help?
1: Yeah, I think it will help, but it's also symptomatic of the fact that these prosecutions are difficult. It's not unusual for police having to prove the mental element of an offence. Most offences, that's commonplace. But perhaps what has been seen in the prosecutions that have gone to court is they're unable to prove it. That might have something to do with the fact that the ABF, who are front and centre of the law enforcement action here, actually don't have police powers and tools. And perhaps some of the investigative abilities that police would have. So they have obviously failed in some of their prosecutions, and they're really, the government by doing this is lowering the bar of the proof that is required to get these prosecutions put up.
0: It sounds though like you think the excise will make the biggest difference, lowering the excise.
1: Yeah, of course. I mean, the government's been raising it exponentially, really, for the last 15 years. 15 years ago, there wasn't really any need for enforcement because the excise level was balanced, it was fair, and people would pay it. And it was really just on an honour system that the government would levy an excise and almost everyone would pay it. At the moment, it's now being considered unfair and unbalanced. And no one wants to pay the tax, and they have no qualms about breaking the law by doing so. And the government's realised that they haven't got the ability to collect the tax anymore now that people are en masse going against it. So these new laws and enhancements to the laws is just a reflection of the government realising that they've got no ability to collect the tax that they're levying.
0: Well, can I get you to hang on there for me, Rowan? Because Neville's called in from Finlay. And Neville, you wanted to make a point about where you think the revenue should go.
2: Yeah, I reckon that all the revenue from the excise went to the states, then the states would have the hip pocket incentive to actually do something about it. Because at the moment, the federal government gets all the revenue and the states do all the work. Like, that's never going to work. And, you know, you change that around and all of a sudden the states will get excited about revenue and that it would be a game changer, I'm quite sure.
0: Thank you, Neville. What do you make of that as an idea, Ron?
1: Yeah, that's not a bad idea. Certainly the federal government are now blaming the states for a problem that they've caused themselves, which I believe is a bit unfair. But really, I think the police have got better things to do than run around after tobacco criminals, which, as I say, 15 years ago they never had to do, and this is a new crime type that they've been asked to deal with. What would be better for everyone is if we prevented the crime and then let the police go about their normal business.
0: One of the things that has been a bit of a sticking point in this argument is what level do we drop it to? And if you drop the tobacco excise on legal product, the argument is that the criminals will just make their product cheaper still. Does that not track?
1: Well, not really. I know it's not a huge survey, but I asked my Uber driver today what price, and he's a illicit buyer, and he's buying it for $15. I said, what price would you be happy with if it was legal? And he said $25. Because he's willing to pay a premium for the brands that he wants and for the quality that he wants, and pay a premium to remain within the law. So you don't have to actually price match the criminal price. You just have to bring it back to something that people consider would be fair.
0: Rowan Pike, thank you very much for your time.
1: That's okay, thank you.
0: Rowan Pike's a former federal police officer. He set up Border Force's illegal tobacco unit. We're talking about this because, of course, in Victoria Police have new powers. They can shut down those illegal vape and tobacco shops. And I know you've probably got one in your town, open secret. Everyone knows that it's a vape shop or a tobacco shop. It can be shut down for 90 days immediately by Victoria Police, those new powers as of yesterday. And we also heard from the federal government about new federal laws. They're really looking at enforcement. Rowan Pike is arguing for the excise on tobacco to be dropped. Where do you stand? 1300 303 468 is my number if you want to join the conversation this afternoon.
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0: Coming up shortly, we will cross to Federal Parliament where there's been a lot going on. We're going to find out a bit more about this very public stoush between Pauline Hanson and Liberal Senator Andrew Hastie and what has happened to those digital duty of care reforms that the government announced earlier this week. That's the reforms to allow you to effectively have some control over whether you have algorithms, you use the algorithms in your social media. There's been a bit of pushback on that one. Claudia Long's going to join me very shortly. We have also been on Gecko Watch today. I've learned we've got geckos here in Victoria, and I'm very happy to know it. Pete says, I actually did, because I live in Ballarat and I haven't seen them here, I was putting the call out for people in this general vicinity to tell me if they've seen Ballarat geckos. Pete says no geckos, but we have got a shingleback that visits our little backyard sanctuary in Sebastopol regularly. Ricky is also in Ballarat. Hi, Ricky. Have you seen some geckos?
5: Oh, we have actually. Yeah, we built a purpose built lizard garden in the hopes of attracting them to the garden. And it hasn't worked, but we have spotted geckos in the skylight in the kitchen.
0: Okay. In the sky. So, well, I mean, they've defied you. They've just gone where they want.
5: Took a wrong turn at Albuquerque, I think.
0: Yeah, probably. Hey, tell me about this lizard hotel that you built.
5: It was just a patch of grass there that was a bit of a pain to mow, so we figured we'd do something a bit nicer with it and tore all the grass up and put in a heap of natives and some logs and rocks and that sort of stuff. And, a bit of water.
0: And nothing. Nothing.
5: And
0: yet.
5: Nothing. It looks nice.
0: I bet it does. But mate, how long ago did you do it? Maybe you've got to give it a little bit of time.
5: I'd say about 18 months now.
0: Oh. Maybe you need a sign.
5: I think so, yeah. I'm just not sure what language the lizards speak in Ballarat.
0: Oh, look, there's going to be somebody out there who will know. We'll put it out there, Ricky. Good luck with it.
5: If you find out, let us know.
0: Well, thank you so much. Ricky in Ballarat. You're doing all the right things, I reckon, building a lizard hotel. Build it and they will come eventually. I'm sure they will. Jeff says, geckos, I saved one from the cat inside the house at Brighton. Good on you, Jeff. And Mick says, no gecko hunting for me in Tasmania, just three snake species. 1300 303 468 if you want to join the conversation. Maybe you want to talk about geckos. Maybe you want to talk about tobacco and tobacco policy. Leon's in Indigo. G'day, Leon.
6: Hello, how you going?
0: I'm really well.
6: I had a little gecko down my where I live, just a bit out of Beechworth, and I let him go. I found him and put him in a good spot where he's got a beautiful little thing, beautiful yeah. little creature.
0: Yeah, gorgeous.
6: But the tobacco thing.
0: Yep.
6: It's you know, I can't believe that British Tobacco and whatever the other big, the American company, I don't know, there's two, but huge. Mm. They're multinationals. They make an absolute squillion out of the suffering of people that think. I started smoking when I was 8. I gave up in my 40s. I was never a really heavy smoker. I was still smoking up until 2 or 3 years ago,
0: yeah.
6: But only rollies. But and I just enjoyed it less and less and less. And now I don't smoke at all. And it but the damage that their product does and our burden on our health system is incredible. So we've got a. It's no good. You know, the little shops that get opened around different towns. Mm. the people that have their

0: They're not the problem. They're just trying to make a living most of the time. I knew a young bloke that was running one of those shops in our town, and he had nothing to do with the making of money, and he just needed a job to make a living.
1: Do you think, Leon, though, that, I mean, this argument about we've seen criminal gangs in, particularly in Melbourne, but also in the regions, we've seen firebombings, we're seeing all sorts of violence on our streets because of the criminal gangs, and a lot of it has to do with the importation of illegal cigarettes. There's such a lot of money to be made in this game at the moment. Do you think the enforcement crackdown is the way to go, or do you think that the excise should be lowered to try and get to put them out of business?
0: Well, that would probably be the more sensible way is to lower the, so that was a free thing that no one would worry about. You're not penalised because you've got a habit, but you've got to assist people to get off the habit, and it's not that hard, really. I sort of more or less hypnotised myself. I think it was self-hypnosis. I just thought, I'll stop smoking, and that's what I did. But
1: You're very lucky. I'm glad to hear it though, too, Leon. I hope you're feeling a bit better as well.
0: I'll tell you a little story about smoking. My parents both smoked. My father didn't smoke much, but my mother did. This was amazing. I watched my mother one day smoking a cigarette. She used to do the washing up and everything over her sink with a cigarette in her mouth, without having to touch it or take it out. One day, I saw she smoked the cigarette from the very end right to the filter without the ash dropping off. It just curved down a little bit, and without dropping off.
1: Wow.
0: That was how good she was at smoking. But she gave up, and so did my father as well. They both stopped smoking, but in their sort of 70s, 60s or 70s.
1: Good to hear from you, Leon. Thank you so much. Look, and that image of the cigarette, it's been ash all the way to the end. I suspect there's probably a lot of people who remember that too from the old days. Russell is in Eyalco. What did you want to say?
2: G'day, mate. Hey, I travelled over to Europe just recently, and I had to stop over in China, and I met a guy from the Netherlands. We were having a bit of a chat about tobacco. We were actually in the smokers area at the China airport, but we were comparing prices, and over in Europe, you can still buy tobacco cheaper than you can buy at the illegal shops here.
1: Right.
2: So they're still making money over there in Europe without this ridiculous excise that you've got here in Australia. So perhaps you would be able to put them out of business. Just they're saying it's all for health. Yeah, all right, maybe. But it's a money grab, and they're gonna have to give up on it. If they want to get rid of these illegal gangs, then they're just gonna have to suck it up and put up without that money.
1: Russell, thank you very much for that. I mean, and yes, the health argument is the one that the government makes, and it has been very successful in reducing smoking rates in Australia to this point. But of course, things have changed. Let's go to Federal Parliament. Claudia Long is our political reporter there. Claudia, very, very quickly, have you seen geckos?
3: In my life, yes. Not today.
1: Not today.
3: And
1: Well,
3: not in the parliament.
1: Not in the parliament. Okay.
3: I'm not in parliament. I haven't seen lizards there.
1: You know,
3: Actually,
1: I
3: that's
1: reckon
3: not true. I saw a blue-tongue lizard in parliament once when it was brought in for a special Australian wildlife event.
1: Oh, well, that's fair. It's nice to know. I reckon geckos would liven up parliament a little bit.
3: Oh, yeah,
1: Maybe.
3: more wildlife, you
1: More
3: know?
1: wildlife, yeah. Hey, let's talk about things that aren't wildlife. There is an escalating stoush between Pauline Hanson and WA Liberal MP Andrew Hastie over a cartoon. What's happening?
3: Yeah, that's right. So this has really started with the One Nation cartoon clip labelling Liberal MP Andrew Hastie as a traitor. So he, if you don't know, was formerly a soldier with the SAS, and he and 20 other SAS soldiers have been subpoenaed to give evidence against a former SAS corporal, Ben Robert Smith, and that's because he's been charged with five offences of the war crime of murder. Now, he strongly denies

0: those allegations, but Pauline Hanson has been a vocal defender of Ben Robert Smith, and there's been tensions between Andrew Hastie and One Nation going well beyond this video as well. So his West Australian seat of Canning is being targeted by One Nation at the next federal election, and the party have just won a seat of Secret Harbour at a WA state by-election that overlaps his electorate. So there is tension there. Now, he's described Pauline Hanson and One Nation as having cast a slur on veterans who think that Australian soldiers should hold higher standards of conduct on the battlefield. Now, for her part, Pauline Hanson says she didn't describe him as a traitor. She didn't reply when she was asked whether the video would be removed, which is what the opposition is calling for. She actually says that the cartoon had nothing to do with his evidence at this trial, but rather his support for Labor's hate speech laws that were passed following the Bondi Beach terror attack. Now, both of those things are mentioned in this video. It's worth noting. But Tasmanian Senator and veteran herself, Jackie Lambie, has actually weighed in on this as well today. She has heavily criticised Senator Hanson, saying, quote, she's a bloody coward who should leave veterans alone. And she also went on to say that Senator Hanson, in her words, wouldn't last a day in that goddamn uniform. That's what Jackie Lambie said. And also RSL Australia has weighed in on this too on Facebook. They've described it as an attack on every veteran service. So clearly a pretty, tense issue, I think it's fair to say.
1: Yeah, I've got a little bit of audio of Jackie Lambie earlier.
2: Those cartoons that she's running out there, they are disgusting. They are absolutely disgusting, and she should remove that one of Hastie down right now today. And any veteran out there thinking about voting for One Nation or standing for them, I tell you what, you had better think twice.
1: So Jackie Lambie really angry about this too. So it's brought in parliamentarians from all stripes. So very interesting to see what happens there. Big news this week with the digital duty of care laws, which is a kind of boring way of describing the algorithm laws.
0: What do you mean?
1: Well, it's not very catchy at all.
0: How did you say that?
1: Every time I say it, Claudia, I think, oh gosh, it's kind of hard to get past that, isn't it?
0: Yeah, digital duty care.
1: This is these are the laws that have been called for from, particularly from Advocate for Consent, Chanel Conn, earlier this week, and this is all around giving people the choice of whether they want to turn off or toggle off algorithms in their social media feeds. But turns out the coalition says they won't support them.
0: Yeah, that's right. So this whole digital duty of care that was announced by the government earlier this week, it's a two-pronged thing. So the first one is that social media companies and platforms will be forced to give you the option with a pop-up when you open the app, if this all passes, a pop-up that'll let you opt in or opt out of personalization algorithms. So that's how social media companies, when you're scrolling, keep showing you things that they think will interest you. Now, of course, they've got a commercial incentive to do that too, because they have an incentive to keep you on their platform as long as they possibly can, because that's how they maximise the amount of money they'll make from you. So the onus is also going to be on social media companies to not let users see illegal content. So that means things like child abuse material, like sexual violence, things that are illegal to post online, but as we have seen reported before, sometimes make it through filters, sometimes aren't moderated before people see them. Now, the onus is also going to be on social media companies for those under 18 to not see things that promote issues like eating disorders or misogyny or other negative things, that there are concerns that children in particular, and in particular young men, are being targeted with really negative content that's actually harming them and is addictive. And that is where, like you mentioned before, Chanel Conchos from Teach Us Consent has spoken about this. She's really concerned about young men in particular being targeted by the so-called manosphere. Now, the opposition says that they won't support these changes. They argue that, you know, in their words, these are a Trojan horse for censorship. And they say that this proposal actually gives too much power to the communications minister and doesn't have enough free speech protections. Now, the reason they've said that is there is a ministerial power to add more categories to that list that may cause harm to young people. So at the moment, it's mainly focused around eating disorders, around misogyny, around other illegal content. And the reason that, of course, this is all in the spotlight at the moment is there has been reporting about, and including, you know, testimony from whistleblowers about concerns about social media companies showing people, including young people, damaging content that does them harm around things like eating disorders, around things like misogyny. And on the on the other side, I guess, of this debate is the Greens. Now, they've said that they do support an opt-in option and an opt-out option, but they're focused more on having people needing to say that they want to opt in, an active choice of having to opt in. They look more likely to support this through the Senate because the government will need support from either the Coalition or the Greens. They look more likely. They haven't said that they'll wave it all through yet. They do still have some concerns. They've said they've got concerns that social media companies will be grading their own threat assessment, essentially, on how they're going, and so they think that that should be more transparent. So it looks like it's not going to sail through Parliament, but the Greens do look more likely to support it.
1: Okay, so a bit more water under that bridge to come. Hey, mm-hmm. Claudia, thank you very much. We'll chat to you again soon.
0: Chat to you later. Bye.
1: Claudia Long, ABC political reporter. She is our eyes on the ground in Canberra. You're on ABC Victoria. G'day, Prue Bentley here with you this evening. Coming up shortly, you will know her from her radio days on Triple J or maybe from Spicks and Specks. Miff Warhurst, she's been charming us with her signature laugh and good humour for decades. But we're about to see a new side of her. She's just written a searing new book about life as a woman in middle age, and she is going to join me before 6 o'clock to talk through what's in it. Not before we get some news headlines. It's a good afternoon, Jane Ward.
3: Good afternoon, Prue. The Victorian government's work from home bill has hit a major roadblock after the upper house narrowly voted to refer the bill to a parliamentary committee. The move means the landmark legislation is unlikely to be debated until after the November state election. Victorian Liberal leader Jess Wilson has avoided giving a clear stance on immigration after the South Australian Premier delivered a pro-migration speech last night. Victorian Premier Ben Carroll has today backed the comments made by SA leader Peter Malinauskas, who argued political discourse against migration was being driven by populism, but Jess Wilson acknowledged widespread community frustration but said it's a federal issue. WorkSafe is investigating after a worker died on the job at a factory west of Melbourne yesterday. It's understood the 59-year-old man was servicing a crane at a factory in Truganina when it started moving, toppling over the scissor lift he was working from. He fell from the basket and died at the scene. WorkSafe says it's Victoria's 32nd workplace fatality this year, down from 44 at the same time last year. Search and rescue efforts are underway in the Philippines after a passenger ferry caught fire, claiming the lives of at least 5 people and leaving dozens of others missing. The boat was carrying over 100 passengers and 17 crew in Koran in Palawan province. And in the AFL, Fremantle coach Justin Longmuir is confident his side is in the right headspace to take on Geelong in their semi-final tomorrow night. The Dockers were humbled at home by Hawthorn last Thursday night. Longmuir says the team can't wait for the opportunity to turn their form around. For the latest ABC News, stay listening at 6 o'clock and you can get your news anytime or the podcast of Statewide Drive Victoria via ABC Listen Prue.
1: Thank you very much. Now, did you know that we had geckos here in Victoria?
3: I did know we had geckos because, like a couple of our callers, sometimes in summer when the light is on in my sunroom and the insects are doing their thing and the moths are trying to get into my house, I would just see the little sticky feet pads of a gecko on the outside of the window just chilling there going...
1: Did I hear that?
3: Sounded like that.
1: No, maybe not.
3: Sounds more like a bird.
1: No, that's an actual gecko, though, but it might not be one of our geckos.
3: I think that might be a Southeast Asian gecko, Pro. But yes,
1: Another expert we've got here.
3: I could watch a gecko hunting for moths all night. Yeah. So I am so loving the gecko spottings that we're getting. Prue, we don't usually do this, though. I just wanted to send a shout out to Deborah, who I've just spoken to on the phone. Look, this is a Ballarat thing, but... my heart goes out to Deborah. She rescued a dog yesterday. She drove all the way to Keysborough from Ballarat to rescue a dog from a puppy farm situation yesterday. She brought it home to Ballarat. She lives on Havelock Street and Soldiers Hill. And the dog disappeared. It's done the bolt. She is absolutely beside herself because it's just had a litter of puppies. She's rescued it from this situation. It's missing. So, look, don't want to open the floodgates on Lost Dogs, Prue, but Deborah has called the ABC code. Please, she is absolutely
1: what
3: beside
1: kind of dog
3: herself.
1: Is it? What does it look like?
3: It is a Dachshund cross Chihuahua, which is quite
1: small?
3: Unique. It has beautiful, smaller than a Labrador, so sort of looks like a miniature Labrador. It has one blue eye, one green eye, and is most likely very frightened and in the Soldiers Hill area of Ballarat. So look, you can get in touch with me here. I'm here till six, but as everyone knows, social media is the place for a lost dog in any town. So if you do spot this beautiful dog, it's very timid, it's very frightened, hopefully just hiding until it gets really hungry. But yeah, Deborah would love to spread the word. So you can head to the Ballarat Community Notice Board on Facebook, or if you find it, post it. Someone will know Deborah. I saw this post this morning. She just called and I said, was that your dog that went missing?
1: So what's it called?
3: The dog's name is... sorry. It is listed here somewhere, but
1: we'll just call it cutie pie.
3: But look at this beautiful little doggy. It has one blue and one green eye. It is gorgeous.
1: It's like David Bowie.
3: Has David Bowie the dog is missing?
1: Maybe that's what we call it.
3: So thank you for allowing me to do that. But, you know, I love it that when something happens, people go, we must call the ABC because they can probably help.
1: Well, we'll put it out there.
3: Call me if
1: you've
3: seen this dog.
1: See what happens. Andrew wants to call it Doggy Bowie. So there you go. Thank you very much. 1300 303 468. David Astle will be on. Is it digital tonight, David, or are you actually on the radio? Because there's no footy, is there?
4: Thursday night footy.
1: That's
4: so we've got
1: terrific.
4: The sweep of analogue right across Victoria and Tasmania, and we are reflecting that responsibility with some real gusto, quality content.
1: Now, David, I just do need to ask you before you go on, because I'm doing a bit of a straw poll here. Did you know we had geckos in Victoria?
4: I certainly did. Oh. In fact, I've got a gecko in my back shed.
1: Oh.
4: I think I might have a little colony of geckos because I saw a baby gecko too. They're doing the wild thing out the back shed. So if you want to come and see geckos, just...
1: Can you take a picture of it and send it to me, please?
4: I will. Little marbled gecko.
1: I'm actually getting some lovely pictures of geckos. Jeff in Balmoral sent me a picture of a gecko he saved from death by chainsaw, and it's kind of covered in... I'm pretty sure it's sawdust, but this gecko is still like fighting fit and,
4: love it.
1: Happy.
4: The other beautiful thing about geckos is it's an onomatopoeic name, because when we were in Southeast Asia, we're actually in Sri Lanka, geckos everywhere, and they're clawing about on the ceiling, and you hear them doing their little calls, and it is very, imitative of gecko. So it's a lizard that's actually got an onomatopoeic name. How cool is that?
1: It is very cool. I'm learning a lot. I feel like there's been this huge gap in my wildlife knowledge that I've just filled today, and I feel very good about it. David, what's on your show?
4: Well, Lord of the Flies. I mean, let's talk about how, toxic masculinity, bullying, and the high sort of high seas adventure. We are talking to the creators of that of a show all about Lord of the Flies. But a little earlier, now this is the 6:30 invitation. I'm a bit naughty for saying this, but we are saluting 60 years of Melways. And I'm wondering, is anyone out there still using the old street directory?
1: Oh, I reckon you probably find there will be.
4: I'd love to.
1: The problem might be, though, David, if you've got an old version, there's been a lot of changes. Particularly if you go into Melbourne, it may not be as helpful as it used to be.
4: That's true. Yes, there is actually a Westgate Bridge now. You don't need to.
1: Yeah, that's right. I have some old. I think there's some Melways, and I've got some old New South Wales ones as well. And every now and then I sort of pull them off the shelf, and I think I should get rid of that. But I don't know, I get a bit nostalgic about it.
4: It is nostalgic for sure. And would you believe that it was first charted by a bloke who hopped in his Morris Minor and drove every street of Melbourne? I mean, we're talking about 70 years ago or 60 years ago. But just the origins of it are also quite... mind-spinning.
1: Oh, you're going to hear all about that today. Hey, David, thank you very much. Have a good show.
4: Yeah, thanks a lot, Bruce. See ya.
1: David Astle, he is not on digital. He'll be right here on your radio from 7 through till 10, keeping you company.
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1: Now, you will know her from her radio days on Triple J, or maybe from the panel of Spicks and Specks. Miff Warhurst has been charming us with her signature laugh and good humour on our radios and screens for decades. She now hosts an independent podcast called The Moment. But we're also seeing a new side to Miff. She's just written a searing new book about life as a woman in middle age. It's called Middle Rage. And to talk about it, she joins me now. It is not often I sit down with a book and devour it in almost one sitting, but I did with your book, Middle Rage. I'm not going to sugarcoat it. My blood pressure was definitely a bit higher by the time I put it down. Was this the book you set out to write when you first started?
0: Oh, Prue, I'm relieved you said that, because that's what it felt like when I was writing it. It was like it was boiling up in me, and it just came out like a volcano. So I'm glad you felt like that. But no, it was not the book I was going to write at all. And thankfully my publishers kind of went along with it in the end, because it was going to be a funny book about midlife, you know, it's a funny title. And so I started to write that book, but nothing felt important enough, or it felt like I was trivializing what was really going on, which was an absolute shedding of a lot of societal conditioning and understanding societal conditioning and questioning of all the norms and all the worry, you know, that I've had in the previous 50 years. Once that had kind of fallen away, I was like, I can't do anything but tell the truth anymore, completely. I'm not making jokes here anymore. And it was a relief to put it all down and to explore it. And I think for me, it was a clearer understanding of why I've been, you know, bubbling away with a little bit of rage for a while, and a lot of other women at this age and stage of life have been too. So it was good for me, and hopefully it's good to light the fire in the belly of others as well, and of the partners of women who are going through it, who care to know why maybe their partners are feeling a bit full of rage at the moment too.
1: Well, you do talk a lot about menopause and perimenopause, and the kind of the misinformation, the lack of research into it in previous years, and the fact that we are now all just starting to wrap our heads around it. What have you kind of gleaned from going through this process yourself, but also seeing the explosion of information about menopause?
0: Well, I think the explosion of information is fantastic. It's probably overwhelming at this point, but even 6 years ago when I made that doco for ABC, for the Catalyst Science Department, on the truth about menopause, I had no idea, and it really wasn't even part of the mainstream conversation at that point. And so I learnt an awful lot. And from that, it's almost like every job I've done has been leading to this book. All my experiences kind of feed into this book, because I learnt so much about the fact that essentially it's something that's been ignored. Mm. Doctors generally only had to do about an hour of their degrees on menopause and perimenopause, which is ludicrous given it's actually one of the hugest hormonal shifts that women experience and can affect us not only physically but mentally. Some sail through while others have a terrible time, and people just didn't understand it. And that's,
1: well, they just called it the change.
0: The change.
1: And then nobody said anything after that, and everybody just nodded and went on with their day, you know?
0: That's so correct. And that's the thing. And no shade on previous generations of women either. They weren't allowed to talk about it.
1: No.
0: It was surrounded with shame, and they just had to get on with it. But I think because we're Gen X, I know I am, and we grew up in an era, I think about the 90s, which was very oppositional. It was questioning mainstream culture. It was questioning consumer culture. Greed is good of the 80s. You know, that was seen as a kind of a negative thing, and from that came some of the greatest
7: artistic and musical movements of the last century, you know, like it's a really exciting time. And I think we're in similar times now where people are starting to question all of those things. And I hope something amazing emerges out of it. But we also can't help talking about stuff because we're still learning, I think, Gen X, and we're trying to, you know, have the tools and create the language around things that younger generations are across. But I just feel like I have to talk about it because if we don't talk about it, it remains something that people might be ashamed of or feel like they can't. And I figured with this book, I can just write about it and hopefully someone will learn something or they'll feel more comfortable to talk about it with their friends or their doctors or whatever if they're struggling. And I just think that's how we've got to be. It, knowledge is power, as you know, Prue. That's all it is. It helps people to lose their shame and the stigma. And frankly, I can't help but talk about stuff now. And there's a real honesty to this age and stage too. I'm too tired to placate people.
1: You're listening to Miff Warhurst. I'm delighted that we're chatting with her about her brand new book, Middle Rage. I do just want to go to chapter 14, and you've titled it Brave or Foolish but Hopeful. And when you read the book and you get to this point, you think, yeah, absolutely. You have really put yourself out there in an age where you can become a target for a lot of hate. Some of that hate can be toxic and some of it can be dangerous.
7: Yeah.
1: Did you ever think, actually, maybe I can't publish this book?
7: I did, yeah, I did. Because also, too, people are not going to expect this level of seriousness from me because I think they'll probably think I'm, you know, I'm pretty happy-go-lucky kind of person and I'm pretty positive and I'm still that person. That hasn't changed. But I felt I owed it to myself to be honest and to show the person I really am. Like all my friends know me as this. I studied feminism as a student, as a young student, and this has always been me as well. So, you know, of course I'm concerned about disappointing people perhaps because people might only want to know me as one thing or in one way, but I look at this age too, I think that's fine. It's time to show myself as the layered, complex, difficult person that I think everybody is. And I feel like I owe it to other women to feel free to show that too. So, yeah, like I said, I just couldn't. Mm. I couldn't do this without doing it completely honestly. And yes, of course, it could open me up to all sorts of things, but also what's to lose at this point? Like, it's, you know, I'm 53. Like, I feel like I owe it to myself to live authentically and be honest. And if people don't like that, that's okay. And that's hard for a woman who's grown up people-pleasing. You know, that's part of the societal conditioning. We do people-please and we care for others before we care for ourselves. But I'm kind of excited by this age because once you realise that that's dropping away, that sense of having to do that for everybody else, there's a freedom in that. It's like, what are we capable of now? But then I feel like this is also my act of care for everyone by writing this book and allowing other women to feel free to be who they really are too.
1: You talk about the Gen X perspective, and of course that is your personal perspective. I'm always really struck by the fact that Gen X and to a great extent to millennial generations have lived in the two worlds, the pre-social media and the post-world, even pre-internet, but certainly pre-social media and the post-apocalyptic social. That's kind of really all I can really describe it as because it kind of consumes so much of the oxygen, what is happening on social media, what your feeds are looking like, you know, and you are now in a position where you are making your own podcast, you're doing all of your own marketing, and a lot of that is on social media too, so you are very much a part of that ecosystem. We have seen a lot said about both the benefits and the harms of this technology, And the government has decided they've put forward their legislation to allow people to opt out of the algorithm, which means that, you know, they can choose whether or not they get fed certain material or whether they just want to follow the people that they follow. What do you think about that, and what do you make of the sorts of conversations we are now having about the technology and what it's doing to us?
7: Oh, look, I think we know the damages of the technology, and we know how much it keeps us hooked and addicted, almost like a drug in a sense. I think we know that it's dangerous, and I think governments know all around the world that it's dangerous, and they're not asking enough of

0: tech companies to be responsible for what they're creating, to be accountable for what they're creating, and a lot of it is an industry based on creating anxiety and creating dissent and creating division. And we know that because that's what works. So I think something like being able to opt out of an algorithm that actively promotes that, and we know that, it's very, very clear. There's a reason why people are asking for this. I think if people are allowed to opt out of that and just see their friends' stuff, I mean, remember the days of Facebook when that's what it was?
1: Mm.
0: You did see your friends. These days, I don't see any of my friends in the algorithm as it is, hardly, you know, rarely. It's people I don't know. And I actually enjoy that because I do see a lot of things that I wouldn't necessarily choose, but I also miss my friends, and I think it's important to create local communities amongst your friends and know what's happening in your local circle. So I think the option to opt out is totally healthy. It's not censorship or freedom of speech. If you want to go back to the other, all you need to do is get into your settings and click it the other way. Like, it's no one's taking anyone's rights away. Mm. You've still got that option if that's what you want. And to be honest, I'll probably toggle between the two because I get a lot of things on the internet that I wouldn't necessarily know of because of it. So I think the option is great, and to have that option is one of the best things we could have, especially for folk. But I don't know if a lot of people will opt out. Because people are pretty lazy.
1: Yeah.
0: And they like things how they like them. So, yeah.
1: We'll just have to see what happens if the legislation passes. Are you optimistic after writing this book? Because we've talked about just how much energy and rage you channeled into writing this book. And as I say, even reading it myself, my blood pressure was rising. I was feeling all of those emotions right alongside you. But do you feel optimistic after doing that? Do you feel like you can kind of find a positive way forward?
0: Absolutely. It's given me purpose. And this is the other thing I came to realise while writing the book. And look, there's no new ideas in the book. If you've studied any kind of feminism over the years, all of these themes have been going on for a long time. And I think the realisation that things haven't really changed, and perhaps even we're winding a few very hard-won rights backwards, you know, at this point in our culture. And I think what it's given me is purpose. And I want to keep advocating, and I want to keep advocating for change and moving forward, because all it is equality, and that's not political. It shouldn't be. It's become politicized. To be able to access equal rights is not something that should be political for half the population. So I just feel like I can fight harder, or at least find the fight again that I used to have in my 20s. But I also feel invigorated too with where I'm at, like this new person that's emerging at this stage in life. No one told us about this either, this part of it. It's good. It's liberating. It's exciting. It's like, who's she going to become? What can I do next? How can I help, you know? I feel really excited about the future because of it, and perhaps, you know, who knows what I'll do, but I do feel like it's positive, and that's something we haven't heard about this stage of life as well, that you kind of emerge a new person, which is pretty wild.
1: Well, Miff, it is really wonderful to talk with you. Thank you so much for chatting with us and for writing this book. I think a lot of women will really resonate with it.
0: I'm really glad I wrote this book, and I hope other people approach it with an openness and a sense of understanding. And yeah, it's my heart. It's my heart on my sleeve this time.
1: That, of course, was Miff Warhurst, and her new book is called Middle Rage. You're listening to ABC Victoria as the sun is setting wherever you happen to be. I hope you're having a good afternoon. And a shout out to Leo for sending me his beautiful sunset photo from Gundowring. I hope you are having a good one. It's a few minutes before 6 o'clock. Here's Jason Mraz.

0: We'll see you back tomorrow at 3. It's 6 o'clock.
1: Good afternoon, Nicholas Hines with ABC News. The Victorian government has suffered an embarrassing blow in Parliament, with its landmark work-from-home laws unlikely to pass before the state election. The new laws were delayed last month as Premier Ben Carroll met with businesses to discuss changes to the initial proposal. An amended version was poised to pass today, but the upper house instead voted to send it to a committee for review. Speaking at a press conference this afternoon, Premier Ben Carroll slammed Liberal leader Jess Wilson for backing the review motion.
2: Jess Wilson has shown herself to be just like Peter Dutton. She promised she supported the right to work from home. She's on the public record. Sneakily, at 5 minutes to midnight, she's voted it down with the One Nation Party.
1: As federal parliament considers new rules for opting out of the social media algorithms, the head of Instagram has warned most users wouldn't enjoy what they find on the other side. Jenna Wakely has the story.
3: The comments come 2 days after the Albanese government announced a proposal to force platforms to give Australians a choice to quit their algorithmically curated feed. Instagram's chief, Adam Mosseri, is warning that from his experience, user experience worsens with a chronological feed and that companies, brands and publishers dominate the content presented. A chronological feed is already available on Instagram globally, including in Australia, but Mr. Mosseri says user awareness is low. The Instagram chief acknowledges that social media users are increasingly frustrated by the black box nature of the algorithms and says work is being done to bring back agency, transparency and control to the feature.
1: Calls have continued from across the political spectrum for One Nation to take down a video which repeatedly labels Liberal frontbencher Andrew Hastie a traitor. Andrew Hastie is a former SAS soldier and is one of more than 20 veterans called to give evidence in a defamation case brought by fellow SAS member Ben Robert Smith, who's now facing 5 charges of the war crime of murder, allegations he denies. The national president of the RSL, Peter Tinley, says he was offended by One Nation's use of the word traitor.
4: As a veteran myself, I find it a bridge too far, where you've actually labelled a veteran a traitor, a person who's given service in uniform and now out of uniform, because time in that parliament is, in my view, a public service, and it's no less significant.
1: Thai protesters have rallied outside the Israeli embassy in Bangkok over allegations of inappropriate land acquisition in Thailand and offensive tourist behaviour. Here's Eliza Getzing.
5: Public disturbance, disrespect toward local traditions.
6: The protesters, led by media mogul and former Yellow Shirt leader Sondi Limkongkun, accused Israeli nationals of circumventing foreign ownership restrictions in order to purchase large amounts of land for religious and cultural purposes. They also say some Israeli tourists have caused friction with local communities. The demonstration comes just days after the Israeli ambassador to Thailand met with the Thai foreign minister over the issue. The minister says Israel's ambassador acknowledged the concerns, saying she was not ignoring the issue and had already visited affected areas to assess the situation.
1: US President Donald Trump is promising to pay thousands of dollars to every adult American if his Republican Party wins both houses of Congress in November's midterm elections. Mr. Trump was addressing the Republican Party's first ever midterm convention. It's unclear where the money would come from and if such a payment would be legal, but Mr. Trump says it would come with a condition.
7: The only condition on the payment of this dividend that we're going to be making, so it's $5,000 to every adult, the only caveat I have is that the dividend that we're making must be spent in the United States of America.
1: The Los Angeles Rams say they're well rested and ready for tomorrow's NFL game against the San Francisco 49ers at the MCG. The team has trained this afternoon after only touching down in Melbourne this morning. Their opposition, meanwhile, has spent the week getting acclimatised ahead of their historic regular season matchup. Rams quarterback Matthew Stafford says it'll boil down to how they feel tomorrow.
8: I think we're all going to feel really good. We're excited to start a new season with a bunch of new guys and go out there and attack the game. So what tonight will look like, I think we'll all be able to get our sleep. I think guys will be tired at the right time and be ready to rock and roll in the morning. But we're just excited more than anything to get the kickoff going and go play a game.
1: Weather-wise in Victoria, a dry, cool to mild and mostly sunny day right across the state tomorrow. And in Melbourne tomorrow, some early morning fog with cloud clearing for a sunny afternoon and a top of 16. mostly sunny on Saturday as well. Right now it's 13 degrees, ABC News.
9: Good evening and welcome to PM. I'm Samantha Donovan, coming to you from the lands of the Wurundjeri people of the Kulin Nation in Melbourne. Tonight, Donald Trump promises every American adult $5,000 if the Republicans win the midterm elections. Also, One Nation refuses to take down a video calling Andrew Hastie a traitor, and the tourism industry calling for working holidaymakers to be protected from migration cuts.
10: It would have a devastating impact on our tourism industry. We're estimating that it would see a cut of over 20,000 jobs.
9: As the crucial midterm elections near in the United States, Donald Trump has made Americans an extraordinary offer. If his Republican Party keeps control of Congress, every American adult will get $5,000. Mr. Trump announced the plan in Dallas at a rare midterm convention. And despite his disastrous approval rating, he's also urging voters to pretend he's on the ballot. Kimberly Price filed this report.
7: We will make America great again.
11: The MAGA message defining Donald Trump's presidency echoed through the Texas arena. The November midterm elections will see all 435 House of Representatives seats and 33 Senate seats up for grabs, as well as several races for governor. As the president whipped up the crowd at the party convention, even the faithful supporters seemed surprised by this announcement.
7: And here is my promise. If the Republicans win the House of Representatives and the United States Senate, both of them, I will issue a dividend to every adult citizen in the United States of America for $5,000. The only caveat I have is that the dividend that we're making must be spent in the United States of America. So if the Republicans win, you win with us and you get $5,000.

0: Good evening, Nicholas Hines with ABC News. The Victorian Government's work from home bill has hit a major roadblock after the upper house voted to refer the bill to a parliamentary committee. The move means the landmark legislation is unlikely to pass before the November state election. The motion brought by Shooters, Fishers and Farmers MP Jeff Bowman was narrowly passed 18 votes to 17 this afternoon. The bill has faced fierce criticism from business groups, with the Premier Ben Carroll this week introducing amendments to water down the legislation. Victorian Opposition Leader Jess Wilson has avoided giving a clear stance on immigration after the South Australian Premier delivered a pro-migration speech last night. Victorian Premier Ben Carroll today backed the comments made by SA leader Peter Malinauskas, who argued political discourse against migration was being driven by populism and that migration numbers should be held steady. When asked for her views, Jess Wilson said there was widespread frustration around immigration, but she didn't take a clear stance.
1: Well, I think in terms from a state perspective, you know, we don't control the levers of migration or immigration at a state level.
0: The RSL has criticised One Nation leader Pauline Hanson over a satirical cartoon produced by the party in which the Liberal MP and military veteran Andrew Hastie is labelled a traitor. Mr Hastie has been in escalating a fight with Senator Hanson over the cartoon, which references his evidence in a defamation case brought by former SAS Corporal Ben Robert Smith. The RSL says the use of the term traitor is an attack on the entire veteran community and sends a corrosive message to veterans that their service can be recast as betrayal when it becomes politically convenient. The federal government is introducing new laws to help prosecute people involved in the illicit tobacco trade. The government says new offences will target organised crime, distributors and retailers selling illegal cigarettes. Criminologist at Macquarie University, Dr. Vince Hurley, says he expects criminal enterprises to take a step back from the market and assess how to find workarounds once the new laws come into effect.
2: What they will do is they will hold on to the product they have, wait till everything dies down, see what the result of the new legislation is, then make a decision whether to drip feed those illicit tobaccos back into the market or whether they stockpile it and wait 12 months.
0: The Philippines Coast Guard has confirmed 5 people have died in a fire aboard a ferry off the island of Coron, and at least 43 people have survived. A Coast Guard spokesperson says there were 117 passengers and 17 crew on the ferry, and 86 people remain missing. She says there'll be a comprehensive investigation, but has told a news conference the ferry underwent a compliance inspection in March, which included checking the number of life jackets on board. Data from the EU's Copernicus Climate Change Body has confirmed August 2026 was the world's hottest month on record. The month's air surface temperature of 1.65 degrees above pre-industrial levels.

0: levels coincided with heat waves and severe drought conditions in parts of Europe. Adelaide University climate scientist Georgie Folster says it's critical to recognise these records as they happen.
1: We as a species need to keep reminding ourselves that what is happening is unprecedented. So I think it is actually very important to mark every time another record topples over.
0: Victoria's conservation regulator is encouraging gardeners to swap out illegal fruit tree netting to help protect the state's wildlife. In Victoria, the holes in fruit tree netting must be smaller than 5 by 5 millimetres, with those caught using other netting liable for fines of up to $395. Under a new initiative, home fruit growers from 18 council areas will be able to swap out their illegal netting for compliant netting at no cost. Chief Conservation Regulator Kelly Donaldson says illegal netting poses a big risk to wildlife.
2: Wildlife can become entangled in them and can suffer really significant injuries and deaths. So that's our beautiful native wildlife, our birds, opossums, grey-headed flying foxes.
0: And to the weather across Victoria, clear conditions in the north of the state this evening, partly cloudy in the south. Tomorrow, some areas of morning fog and patchy frost, and then a dry, cool to mild and mostly sunny day right across the state with light east to southeasterly winds. And in Melbourne, tomorrow, some early morning fog before cloud clearing for a sunny afternoon with a top of 16. On Saturday, mostly sunny with a top of 22. And on Sunday, mostly sunny during the day before a late shower or two with a top of 24. Right now, it's 13 degrees. ABC News.
3: Seriously, if you think you could walk out of Brisbane or the Sunshine Coast or the Gold Coast with a couple of million dollars, you come out here, you're whistling Dixie.
4: With property price falls being recorded across much of the country, we'll head to a corner of regional Queensland that is bucking that trend as people seek out a more peaceful lifestyle. And is privatisation to blame for Victoria's crumbling roads? Several former Vic Roads workers think so.
5: Working for a private enterprise, you're going to make money and make a profit. Obviously, you've got a patch in a road that costs $10. Is now going to cost a lot more because you're going to make profit for the company, and then you're also going to make profit for all the shareholders of the company.
4: Potholes turning into an election issue. I'm Alex Hyman, and this is Australia Wide. We start in regional Queensland, in a small town that's defying every market prediction, a place where property prices have gone up while everywhere else seems to be going down. The reason? It's the promise of a quieter, cheaper life, which is drawing some away from the heavy traffic and big costs of living in Brisbane or the busy coastal areas of the Sunshine or Gold Coast. Reporter Owen Jarks takes us to where people are finding their own bush paradise.
6: Dave Somerville lived in the picturesque Sunshine Coast hinterland town of Kurilpa for years, but as the population grew, so did his desire to leave.
3: It had lost its zen. It was no longer a peaceful, quiet place to live. It was busy. It was hectic. It was noisy.
6: And when his daughter wanted to pursue studying agriculture at a regional school, Dave saw a chance for the family to make a tree change.
3: Once we decided we were going to move out here, we put our house on the market. It sold pretty quickly. And we came out here onto this property, which is 13 acres, Layset 4-bedroom, for half that, which enabled us to retire very happily and very securely. And anyone that is in the cities and thinking they're tired of the noise and the security and the crime and the traffic and the gridlock, consider your position. I mean, seriously, if you think you could walk out of Brisbane or the Sunshine Coast or the Gold Coast with a couple of million dollars, you come out here, you're whistling Dixie.
6: Warwick is in the Darling Downs west of Brisbane, and property analyst firm Cotality has found it's the one place in Queensland where housing values are going up. Across regional Queensland, property prices on average have slipped, but they're up more than 2% in Warwick and the Darling Downs. Yet the median price of housing on the Downs is about $600,000. Real estate agent Matthew Collins says many of his buyers are making a trade-off, swapping big city excitement and costs for a quieter regional lifestyle.
7: So selling a similar product in, let's say, the Sunshine Coast and getting something similar here. And generally they're putting a minimum of $500K in their pocket. So, you know, that's a big injection for a lifestyle change. You know, so often you hear, you know, we threw up the idea of Toowoomba, or we threw up the idea of Gympie, let's say, or somewhere else. But Warwick and the Southern Downs outshone those areas.

0: because of what we have here on the Downs. And if you need, there's only one reason, you know, you're to leave Warwick for. Maybe there's a specialist medical thing that we might not have, but that would be very limited. And we are only an hour from Toowoomba, and we're only an hour and a half to Brisbane.
1: Anne Bailey left her home in Indooroopilly and her extended family after decades in Brisbane. Her employer offered a temporary stint in Warwick that soon became permanent. And while she says it's cheaper to live away from the bustling Queensland capital, there's something else she noticed. Time.
2: When you're sitting in traffic like that, I'm sitting there, you can't do anything. And I just felt like I was just, I don't know, wasting my life just sitting in traffic time that you never get back. And I just found it, you know, it was taking hours out of the day that I could be doing other things. It's just, people's in a hurry everywhere. They're just all in a hurry. I am now only 3 minutes from work, and I just find that I can leave home later to go to work. I have more time in the day now to do things that I enjoy. So it's just so much easier. There's never really a busy day traffic-wise.
1: But she does concede there are some downsides when living in a smaller, quieter place.
2: They do lack a lot of the main shops, which is a shame. There's not enough of the shops here that you would see in a normal, like Westfield.
1: Cotality's data found that in the past 3 months, the median property price across regional Queensland is down slightly at 1.3% and 2.7% for Greater Brisbane. Yet the median remains, even with the dip, above $1 million in Brisbane and about $1.2 million for the Gold or Sunshine Coasts. Tim Lawless from Cotality expects prices will keep shifting down for most places.
3: I think we're in the fairly early stages of a downturn here, and what we normally look for in terms of the market finding a floor would be some sort of a catalyst to a more positive inflection. We're not expecting any of that to be thrown into the marketplace anytime soon. In fact, there's speculation we could see interest rates rise another time later this year. Our view is we're expecting the market to remain relatively weak through the second half of the year into 2027.
1: That might be a concern for those watching their mortgage repayments and their property values, but Dave isn't too worried. He seems happy with his decision to leave it all behind.
4: We'll just see out our days here. It is paradise. We've got a really good lifestyle. We want for nothing.
5: That's Dave Somerville ending that story from reporter Owen Jarks.
6: ABC Australia Wide.
5: Potholes could shape the result of the upcoming Victoria election. Political parties have set out their plans and promises to fix the state's roads in response to a litany of complaints about blown tyres and close calls that have filled newspaper letter sections and talkback radio segments. The Maintaining State Roads report, released yesterday by the Victorian Auditor General's Office, backs up public sentiment, saying around 48% of state roads were in poor or very poor condition as of 2024. But why are Victoria's roads so bad? Lisa Herbert reports.
7: The ABC has spoken to three former Vic Roads workers who say the answers lie in how the roads are made and maintained and who makes them. Former Vic Roads road construction engineer Jeff Moran says there are two basic types of pavements for roads, flexible and rigid.
8: There's what's called a flexible pavement, and that's basically just crushed rock material that's compacted to high density. It gets a seal put on top and that's it. The other type of pavement is a rigid pavement. So that's material that's bound together like concrete or asphalt. It has residual strength in it. Overseas, rigid pavements are very much the go. They're what people do. But here in Victoria, and it goes back to the Country Roads Board in 1913 being founded, looking for the cheapest, best ways to make roads, and they basically went for the crushed rock type pavements.
7: Mr. Moran says that at first the state government's roads department maintained the flexible pavement by resealing it every 10 years to keep out water and running regular patrols.
8: You know, when I first joined Vic Roads in the early 80s, our patrolmen competed with each other on how good their road was.
7: But he said that since the Liberal Kennett government privatised

0: prioritise road construction and maintenance in the mid to late 1990s, the necessary ongoing maintenance was often neglected.
1: I think the Western Freeway is buggered. It's a 30 to 50 year old pavement. It's a crush rock pavement. It's done. It's done its job. It needs to be replaced, in my view. And if I was replacing it now, I wouldn't replace it with a flexible crush rock pavement.
0: Gary Rusmond worked for Vic Roads before moving to Western Australia to work on regional roads there. Mr. Rusmond says that when Victoria shifted to privatised roads, skilled workers moved from government work to private companies, where they were in high demand and could earn more.
2: Working for a private enterprise, you've got to make money and make a profit. So obviously a patch in a road that costs $10 is now going to cost a lot more because you're going to make profit for the company, and then you're also going to make profit for all the shareholders of the company. So that $10 patch turned into $30 pretty quick. So therefore, the dollar wasn't going as far. And the government didn't keep up funding that as well. So the funding didn't increase, so obviously the repairs didn't increase.
0: 4 years ago, Western Australia brought its road maintenance back in-house after many years of privatisation.
2: You know, WA, and especially around the Wheatbelt, I can see the improvement in the road network over the last 10 years, and significantly probably in the last 4 or 3 years, that's getting better and better. We've still got our problems, but it is improving.
0: Retired Vic Roads engineer John Lambert said increasing safety standards had also raised costs dramatically.
3: I was first working on forming Vic Roads. There were road patrols that were run by the Road Construction Authority, and they were a two-man truck with bitumen and tools and everything. We used to drive along the state roads and do repairs, and they would just put a sign out like 100 metres before their work, and then they would do the work and then put the sign back in the truck and keep going. Now, of course, you can have up to 3 trucks involved. 2 of them are basically safety related, and the first one will have a crash barrier on the back of it. And so you have, as Gary said, instead of having a 2-man crew, you might have 6 or you might have 12 to cover up all the safety aspects, so that's put the cost up dramatically as well.
0: Mr. Lambert said the state government would need to decide whether to bring traffic management in-house along with road maintenance and construction.
3: And currently traffic management is done by third parties. In order for them to be efficient, they'll put the signs out hours before the work commenced, which has led to another cost, and that is that quite a lot of drivers ignore signage relating to roadworks because nothing is going on. And, of course, that doesn't make it safe at all.
0: Victorian Premier Ben Carroll's office did not respond to questions about cost comparison between in-house and private road maintenance, what would happen to ongoing road maintenance contracts, or whether private road maintenance contractors may be transferred into public sector roles. The Labor Premier has, however, staked several election promises on fixing Victorian roads. He has pledged to double pothole and road repairs this year and re-announced the use of minimum security prisoners to help with basic road sign maintenance. Mr. Carroll also says a re-elected Labor government would bring road maintenance back in-house, ending decades of privatisation. The Liberal National Coalition, on the other hand, has pledged $5 billion over 4 years to repair and rebuild the state's roads, review construction standards and maintenance contracts, and reinstate the Country Roads and Bridges program.
4: Lisa Herbert reporting there. To Queensland now. Rockhampton is one of Australia's most significant agricultural hubs, but it can be difficult to make industry connections as a young person, especially if you've just moved to the region. 3 central Queenslanders have started a networking group specifically for young workers in the area, and it's creating connection beyond the workplace. Jessica D'Souza has this report.
5: As the beef capital of Australia, Rockhampton prides itself on having a strong agricultural community. But for young workers moving to the area, it can be difficult to connect with other people their age and in their industry. Property valuer Michaela Bellwood was used to living in close-knit regional communities, so it was jarring to move to Midgee, near Rockhampton, and not find a space where she could socialise and network.
6: To be honest,

0: Last year, I hated Rocky. I didn't want to be here. I wanted to move away. I wanted to go back to where I knew people.
1: Annie Ram and Hannah Goodwin also found making connections in the industry a challenge.
2: I think there's a massive disconnect. I don't think it's just Rocky as well, but I think social media probably has a part to play. You don't have to make too much effort to be able to communicate with people, whereas a lot of people are losing people skills, I think, in that sense of going out.
1: Like Michaela, Charlie Smith moved to Rockhampton last year. He's from Central West, New South Wales, where he says there are well-established networking opportunities for young people in agriculture.
3: I assumed Rocky being quite a large agricultural town that it would be established already, and was surprised when it wasn't.
1: When Charlie met Hannah and Annie, they soon realised they all had the same problem. So they decided to create the solution themselves. Now they run Young Ag Network CQ, a networking group for farmers, bankers, lawyers, and anyone involved in agriculture in central Queensland.
4: It actually ended up being a really big success for our first one, having about 15 people turn up at our first event, which was really good.
1: Hannah's sister Erin Goodwin works on their family's cattle property. She's met a more diverse range of agricultural workers in the last 6 months than ever before.
5: There's a lot of jobs out there that I didn't even know existed, and it's really opened and expanded my horizons of the different aspects of the agricultural industry.
1: But it's not all business.
5: I've even created a lot of really new friends throughout this and people that I talk to on a daily basis. I've met actually quite a few new people tonight that I wouldn't have met unless I came.
1: The personal connections Michaela Bellwood has made through Young Ag Network CQ has completely changed her life in Rockhampton.
0: If I wanted to move away, I think straight away of these people that I've met and think, oh, well, I'd be sad to leave them and those friendships behind. Like last year, I did nothing every weekend, and now I have something to do, and or at least someone to call if I did want to do something. It's been so good.
1: Dr. Catherine Waite, a University of Melbourne rural youth sociologist, says groups like these can help retain young people in the sector.
6: People who are perhaps entering work for the first time or entering full-time work, entering the type of jobs that enable you to be independent, that's when those kind of collegial relationships are nominated as particularly important. People are able to kind of subvert, you know, like kind of circumvent that sense of isolation, find relationships with, whether it's in their own workplace or outside of it. That plays a crucial role in keeping people in the sector.
1: It's still early days for Young Ag Network CQ, but the founders are looking ahead to their next networking event in November. And they're encouraging other young people across the industry to start their own local youth networks.
2: Chances are there's a lot of people that have thought the same thing and they've just been too scared to start it as well. So do it and then just make a go of it. Don't give up after the first one.
7: That story from Jessica D'Souza.
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7: You are on Australia Wide with me, Alex Hyman. It's great to have your company. Australia could be one of the safest places on Earth if, or even when, a global catastrophe strikes. Anything from nuclear winter to asteroid strikes or even a technological doomsday. But it's actually regional Australia that could be the most resilient to global shocks, as Michael Black reports.
9: Kate Solis lives in the Bega Valley on the far south coast of New South Wales. She's a COVID refugee who moved away from Canberra in 2021 to a community that welcomed her with open arms and appropriate social distancing.
10: There's really something special about the Bega Valley that brings people in and it makes them stay as well.
9: It was a big trend across Australia to escape the capital cities, and new research shows this could be repeated if global catastrophe was to strike again. Kate says communities like the Bega Valley can be both incredibly connected and incredibly diverse.
10: You can easily tap into networks where you can rely on other people, and what I hear anecdotally is that the more socially cohesive a community is before a disaster, the easier it is for that community to recover.
9: Global catastrophic risk, by some definitions, is any event that puts 10% of human lives under threat. These risks generally fall into three broad categories: abrupt sunlight reduction, catastrophic infrastructure loss, or global biological threats. Dr. Matt Boyd, who co-authored the research for the journal Global Challenges, says such scenarios aren't simply the stuff of science fiction.
11: Large magnitude volcanic eruptions have caused severe famines and even dynastic collapses. And volcanic eruptions will happen again. But the key is really that the process overwhelms the response capacities of the world. And I guess

0: So we got a taste of that with the COVID-19 pandemic.
1: Dr. Boyd also heads up a resilience charity based in New Zealand. His home country, along with Australia, ranks among the safest places in the world in many catastrophic scenarios, both of them being isolated democratic island nations with the potential to be largely self-sufficient in food production, energy, transport, and communications. But another of Dr. Boyd's findings is that densely populated cities may still be particularly vulnerable.
0: There's such a large population density that requires a lot of resources, water, food, electricity, and so forth. If you start to lose one of those, because of the interconnected nature of all those systems, you sort of start to lose all of them.
1: So it could be our smaller regional communities that are better positioned to adapt in some crisis scenarios. But the Bega Valley hasn't been without its own challenges. It was one of the areas hardest hit during the Black Summer bushfires before recovery efforts were rocked by the COVID pandemic. And like communities across Australia, it's also faced ongoing cost of living pressures. Tim Whitaker's lived in the area for nearly 40 years and is conscious of how the Bega Valley and Australia more broadly can both be a safe haven and still face significant risks.
2: I don't think you can put all Australia in one basket. You've got to have that community nuance, exactly how it's going to affect them. You've got to have the granular data around it to be able to look at that.
1: Tim co-founded the Bega Valley Data Collective after the Black Summer bushfires, and Kate recently became its chief executive. She says it's their local version of a massive global movement, a bottom-up approach of using local data to guide big decisions.
3: It's quite a cathartic process for people. There's the output of this wellbeing framework, which we hope will go on to influence policy and programs at the local level as well as the state and national level, but also the process itself having benefits within the community for social cohesion.
1: Tim lived through the 2019-2020 bushfires, and his hope is for a strong, well-informed community inside and outside of a crisis. But he's still unsure how they'll meet the next potential disaster.
2: I hope we've learned some lessons. People easily forget what happened until it happens again. How we bounce back after that, I really don't know the answer to it.
1: When asked what gives him hope in the face of a potential global catastrophe, Matt Boyd points to both institutions and ordinary people willing to plan for the future.
0: And we've previously suggested things like a parliamentary commissioner for catastrophic risk, but even things like local deliberative democracy, citizens' assemblies in local regions or towns where people talk these things through.
4: That's Dr. Matt Boyd, ending that story from Michael Black in southeast New South Wales. And finally here on Australia Wide, the opening of one of the country's most significant Aboriginal art festivals has just kicked off in Alice Springs. As part of this year's Desert Mob, the winner of the Vincent Lingiari Art Award will be announced. Reporter Oliver Lee Young has more.
5: Spanning across the rocky desert of Central Australia, First Nation artists have been preparing for one of the country's most renowned art festivals. Desert Mob is held in Imbantwa, Alice Springs. It's an annual celebration of Aboriginal art for the whole community and an expression of desert culture from the perspective of hundreds of artists. Coinciding with this year's event is the prestigious Vincent Lingiari Art Award, showcasing 56 artworks, including one from Warramungu leader Joseph Jungarai Williams.
6: It's called Three Brothers, because I couldn't fit in one more brother, so I had to put just three brothers. It's done on a mining map.
5: Joseph works in the Nikanunyu Art Centre in Tennant Creek, who works closely with Sean Upton, who is the Art Centre manager.
7: Well, Joseph never stops creating. He's constantly dabbling in a lot of different art forms. But one of the things he does that he's really well known for is his works that he does on mining maps. So old acetate and paper mining maps from Pico and Warrego mines, which are on his traditional lands.
5: The art follows this year's exhibition theme, Our Country, Our Culture, 50 Years of Land Rights, telling the story of the artist's relationship with country.
6: Well, we've been working on mining maps for a while now, a few years, but we've got the mining maps to work with them to take back what they took. They took people's lands, Aboriginal people's land. They would take their mining maps, we'll take them, borrow them and work on their maps and share a bit of history to people with those maps.
5: Joseph's relationship with the mining industry has been felt by generations before him, as he explains.
6: My grandmother and her cousin were very young teenagers, and they worked at a mine site near Tennant Creek Township here when they were young girls, just carrying hessian bags with minerals for nothing, loading up the truck. They were very young, working young girls.
5: And the connection to country felt deeply.

0: a Joseph, was a sentiment felt by other Vincent Lingiari finalists too. For Walpree woman Louise Robertson, it was a soft sculpture she used to express her bond with the natural environment.
1: I need to talk about story about my little girl that I made here in Amarillo, and I'm so proud that my work has been showing and I'm sharing.
2: Now, I heard that this might be the first time you've actually seen the artwork being displayed. Are you excited to see it?
1: Yes, I'm excited. I want to tell my story. I hope you like it, and I'm happy to share it.
0: Louise's soft sculpture is made from woolen blanket, embellished and stitched with wool and cotton. The birds resting on the little girl's head reflects her own kinship to land and the life that lives within it.
1: Connection to the country is for the people. That's why we have to give back the land to our ancestors, and our land really belongs to us. Sharing is one thing, it's a really big work for all of us Indigenous. This little girl is everything. She comes from the past and the present, and she stands with her people in her country. I want to be someone who's proud, someone who stands by, and someone who speaks up for the country and for everyone.
0: The Vincent Lingiari Art Award was created in 2016. And this year's exhibition is the fourth edition to commemorate the 50th anniversary of the Aboriginal Land Rights Act 1976.
3: Oliver Lee Young with that story from the Red Centre. And that is Australia Wide. I'm Alex Simon. Thanks so much for your company. Cheerio.

0: Good evening, Nicholas Hines with ABC News. The Victorian government has suffered a major blow with its landmark work-from-home legislation stalled in Parliament again. Leanne Wong reports from State Parliament.
1: Labor was expecting its key legislation to pass the upper house this afternoon after the Premier Ben Carroll made a series of concessions to business. But in a major embarrassment to the government, the Legislative Council instead voted to refer the bill to a parliamentary committee in order to assess its economic impact on the state. The move means the legislation is unlikely to be debated before the November state election, with the Greens now calling for the government to recall Parliament so it can be passed.
0: Police have arrested five people and seized 100,000 illicit cigarettes and vapes from properties across Melbourne. Olivia Sanders reports.
2: The search was part of an investigation into a tobacco burglary and an aggravated home invasion earlier this year. Victoria Police says officers also seized weapons and a large amount of cash. Police arrested five men aged 19 to 42. Three of them were found with a machete, a hatchet and a knife. One of the men has been charged with aggravated home invasion, burglary, possessing a controlled weapon and driving whilst disqualified. He will face the Melbourne Magistrates Court on Friday.
0: Surf Life Saving Australia says the number of drownings is down, but still above average, in its annual report on drownings released today. It's noted that while the 25-26 national toll of 313 deaths is an improvement on the record 357 deaths in the previous year, it still remains 10% above the 10-year average. Drowning deaths among children under the age of 5 fell to 11, nearly 40% below the 10-year average, with the report crediting sustained investment in pool fencing, legislation and public education. The dangerous work continues to try to locate some of the hundreds of hydropower workers trapped underground in Nepal following the devastating flash flooding. Rescue works at one of the sites, the Trishuli 3A hydropower plant, has had a breakthrough, with tunnellers able to get into a larger chamber where people may have survived. Renowned Melbourne tunnel rescue expert Arnold Dix is helping with the rescue there. It says while it is good progress, it's now been quite a while since the workers were trapped.
3: Just, you know, 3-4 minutes ago, we found a zone with air. Now, of course, people who are in there, they've had to survive in pitch black for over 2 weeks, with the only thing they will have had is access to water.
0: US President Donald Trump has pledged to give $5,000 to every adult in the United States if Republicans retain control of both houses of Congress in the November midterm elections. America's editor John Lyons reports from Dallas.
4: The two-day Republican midterm convention was arranged at the president's direction in a bid to mobilize his party ahead of the upcoming midterm elections. Republicans are at risk of losing control of the House of Representatives and the Senate in November. Speaking on the opening day of the convention, the president pledged a $5,000 US dividend to every adult American citizen if Republicans retain

0: control of both houses of Congress in the midterms. His promise comes weeks after the US Treasury Department released data estimating US national debt now stands at more than $40 trillion.
1: The hype around Australia's first in-season NFL game can be felt across Melbourne, with close to 100,000 spectators expected to attend tomorrow's match at the MCG. Here's Mackenzie Archer.
2: The Los Angeles Rams touched down in Melbourne this morning just 24 hours ahead of their historic NFL clash against the San Francisco 49ers at the MCG tomorrow morning. The Rams say they're well rested but will face a 49ers team which has spent a week in Melbourne adjusting to the time zone. Fan events across the city are in full swing, with a sellout crowd expected to attend the NFL season opener. Melbourne will be the first of nine international matches planned for the NFL this season as the sport looks to expand its global reach.
1: And in men's cricket, the Melbourne Stars have signed New Zealand keeper batter Finn Allen for this summer's Big Bash League. The aggressive opener was the leading run scorer in the BBL last season when he was playing for the Perth Scorchers. The 27-year-old has played 62 T20 matches for New Zealand. And weather-wise, in Victoria, dry conditions across the state this evening. Tomorrow, a dry, cool to mild and mostly sunny day for Victoria as well, with light east to southeasterly winds. In Melbourne tomorrow, some early morning fog and cloud clearing through the day for a sunny afternoon with a top of 16. On Saturday, mostly sunny, 22. And on Sunday, mostly sunny before a late shower or two. Right now, it's 13 degrees. ABC News.
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12: Gets us all in the mood, that song, and that is the very first song you'll need to identify if you feel like playing the quiz tonight. You are with David Astle, right across Victoria and Tasmania tonight. Wonderful to have your company wherever you may be tuned in. And what we tend to do about this time of night is kick off with a bit of a quiz. So if you feel like quizzing along, give it a go. Flying and flies are the theme tonight, because we've been talking about Lord of the Flies a little later in the show. That was the book that many of us had to study in year 10 or 11. Or even year 9, it was the set text for so many high schoolers. But we'll be asking you about your own kids' own adventure. I hope it was a little better for you than it was, say, for Piggy and a couple of the boys on that uninhabited island. The other topics, so many great topics, including cryogenics, and this is the idea of freezing cells so we can sustain those species that are at risk. And I might even ask you, if you call in to play the quiz, about the coldest you've ever been. I don't imagine you've been in a deep freeze, like the certain cells of a flying phalanger. But you may have been in some pretty cold weather in your time. I dare say that would be a good yarn. So if you feel like telling that story as part of the quiz, be my guest. I'd love to get you on board, 1300 222 774. If you haven't played the quiz before, if you're listening in Tasmania and saying, you know what, I reckon I could shake it up and give those Victorians a run for their money, well, we invite you heartily to join us on the airwaves, 1300 222 774. And while you're getting your courage up, let me share a few stories about the Melway as we were celebrating just before the news. And for those unfamiliar, Melway is the long-time 60-year street directory of Melbourne. Still going? The 60th edition coming out in October. We just heard then from Murray Godfrey, who's the son of Merv, who put it all together in the first place. But you came in with some great texts and some great stories. This one, hi David, one of my sons used to read the Melways as his favourite reading material, says this texter.

in Indented Head there on the Bellarine Peninsula. The GPS in my brand new car repeatedly tried to take me to Country Drive in Berwick. It's been behaving since then, but I'm definitely thinking about buying a new Melway or a street directory in general. My old one is far too out of date. That's it. This one too. Tony in Brighton. When I was a kid, I assumed that the Melway family must have put the directory together. And then we went on a family holiday to New South Wales and we saw Sidway. And then the penny dropped. Well, well done. At least you worked it out in the end, Tony. And when the Melway ran out, so when essentially the streets, where the streets have no name, where the sprawl of the city started to dwindle and then the maps no longer covered your journey, we used to use the strip maps that we got from the RACV whenever we did road trips to the country. My brother and I would fight over who could turn the page when we would move through stall and keep heading down the freeway. Love that. Love that. I don't know how many prangs were caused, or bingles, by people consulting the map on their lap. It's the same reason why mobile phones are so hazardous. People tend to get distracted as they're consulting their map while they're trying to do a hook turn there on La Trobe. Not a good idea. And someone says it's a great wall feature, particularly for wallpaper, David. You can get your chosen map made into wallpaper. It makes for a sensational feature wall. And this texter says, if anyone has a 78 Melway they wish to part with, get in touch because I've got my little brother's 50th coming up. What a great present that would be. Very smart idea. It's 10 past seven. We're about to play the quiz. One, two, three, four callers. Always good to have more like eight or nine. We've got a quiz and it's all to do with flying because we've got Lord of the Flies. So I've got lots of fly songs. Yeah, lots of fly songs, including a song like this. All right, so they relate to planes or flying or even flies, as in the insect flies. Yes, I'm being a bit loose with my interpretation of flying. If you'd like to play, 1300 222 774, and yes, you do need a little bit of luck, a little bit of trivia, and a whole lot of faith.

0: Because I gotta have faith. Ooh, I gotta have faith. Because I gotta have faith.
1: George Michael, faith, and a bit of faith is always a good thing in general, but for the quiz, why not call in 1300 222 774. I've got a string of questions and a string of songs, and they all in some vague way relate to fly or flying or even flies. It's all in honour of Lord of the Flies, but we'll be flying through some pretty scenic and wonderful topics coming up in the next 3 hours together. That includes things like the great bus trip that Graham Chapman, I think it was his name, who went along taking photos as he went, and this idea of your bus route. Before then, we'll be looking at bookmarks and some weird and wonderful bookmarks from history, and with a creative contest too, if you feel like a game. That's coming up. And a little later, we've got some stories about the old gold fields from stories, actually recordings, of people who were there prospecting, or ancestors of at least. All that's coming up, but right now it's quiz time. 1300 222 774. Get aboard. See how you fare.
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1: Someone suggested, David, do you remember the driver who got lost in the Otways following a shortcut from the GPS? Yeah, the cop said, well, maybe you should get a map and learn how to read it. When I look at Otways, I think that must be for all the maps of Otville. If we're talking about Melways, it's just my twisted brain. David in Southbank says, David, a friend of mine works as a paramedic and was told that there's a Melway in the car for emergency use. It's a good idea, I reckon. Yeah, we heard from Nick as well, who's part of the CFA, and the Melways is always handy for similar reasons. It was the Melways that made me realise, David, I needed reading glasses one night. Mm-hmm. Yeah, that makes sense to me too. A bloke who's on the road a lot. I don't know if he's got a Melways under his seat, but I do know he's driving a truck right this moment. Is Bo, who's on the road. G'day, Bo.
8: G'day, David.
1: Now, have you got a Melways there handy?
8: No, I don't.
1: Yeah. Were you a big user of?
8: Sorry?
1: Were you a big user of back in the day?
8: Oh, yeah, back in the day, I had one. Always had the latest edition in the car.
1: Tell me, how's your sense of navigation? You do a lot of driving now that you've got the satellites who do the some steering and directing for you. Do you think that's affected your sense of direction?
8: No, I don't think so. I think it has my daughter, though.
1: Yep, yep.
8: Yeah.
1: Maybe she hasn't had that that paper map apprenticeship. Now, tell me, what's the coldest you've been? We've got a cryogenic conversation coming up in about half hour. How cold have you been?
8: That's an easy one, but it'll take about half a minute to tell you. I was, when I was about 19, a bunch of mates and I were sitting around Board Silly one night and decided to jump into mate's GT and go down to Lawn to see the surf championships the next day.
1: Makes sense.
8: We got down there, I was trying to sleep in the GT Falcon, didn't work, so I cracked it and got out, laid a beach towel under the back of the car.
1: Oh, no.
8: And went to sleep. This was just after midnight. Apparently at daybreak, it must have got down below freezing because council workers were emptying the bins in the car park and they found me with frost through the hair, frost through my eyebrows, and they could not wake me.
1: The ice mate.
8: The mates to wake them up, they came out, got me, and they dragged me across the road.
1: Oh, Bo.
8: The oven.
1: You know what? I feel as though that might have been the prequel to Frozen. Maybe you are Elsa's long-lost love. Good luck to you tonight. All things to do in some way or other with flying, whether it's the questions or the songs. It could be fly or flying or plane or air. You never know what's coming your way. Here's the first song. Good luck.
8: Thank you.
1: Bo.

0: Love is in the air.
1: Love is in the air, all right. Speaking of in the air, what does UFO stand for?
0: Unidentified flying object.
1: Correct.
0: At least it used to.
1: Yeah, no, it still does. Still does, although maybe it means something else in texts these days. What country has Lufthansa as its national airline?
0: Germany.
1: What was the call sign and nickname of the pilot played by Tom Cruise in Top Gun?
0: Maverick.
1: Maverick is right. Song two. Bo.
0: It's vaguely familiar, but I've no chance of naming it.
1: That's okay. That's your life. First caller, you get that life, and you can. The question in the song in question is "The Big Jet Plane" by Angus and Julia Stone. So stay with us. You're still with us. That's the good news. The next question is: what was the fly who was a victim of Mortine?
0: That was Louis.
1: Too easy. What device measures a plane's flying height?
0: Altimeter.
1: Well done. What were the two names of the Wright brothers who flew the first fixed-wing aircraft in 1903? What were their first? What were their names? The two brothers.
0: I think it was Wilbur and Orville.
1: Wilbur and Orville is well done, mate. Good get. Yep, nice piece of knowledge there. I thought we were going to leave you. Okay, what was the name of the? What was the name? I should say, what type of flying creature is Smaug in Middle Earth? Yep, S-M-A-U-G. Or Smaug. Smaug.
0: Given the Middle Earth reference, I'll guess at a dragon.
1: You are very wise. That's a good guess. Nice work. You are dodging some bullets right now. What are we hearing here? Bo.
0: A bird.
1: Not a bird. Not a bird.
0: No.
1: Keep listening. 1300-222-774. I'll keep it moving because we've got lots and lots of callers, so I do want to give everyone a crack. It's not a bird, though. Dean is next in Warrnambool. G'day, Dean.
2: Good evening, David. How are you?
1: Yeah, it's a mammal. What kind of mammal is it?
2: Is it a bat?
1: It is a bat. Or a flying fox, I'd also accept. Nice work. All right. You get the chance of a bonus life if you can identify. This is your free shot. Who is our mystery speaker tonight? Dean, good luck.
3: Because London is such a great walking town, you know, it's a great place to get out and walk around. And
1: who might that be, Dean?
2: Yeah, I've no idea. David.
1: That's okay, no troubles at all.
2: Associated with the sports game that's about to be on, or?
1: Well, no. It's more likely to do with the theme of tonight's show. But right. We did our sports game last night. We had a lot of fun with the NFA teams. That went off, that quiz. Tonight, because of Lord of the Flies around the corner, I've thrown in some flies question, I've thrown in some flying questions, and I've thrown in a few other random things as well. All right, next song is this song. Good luck. Yeah. Dean.
2: Stone song.
1: It is a Stone song. I do need a little more information. I'm sorry to be exacting.
2: Yeah.
1: I'll give you another play. Have a listen. Close your eyes. Sometimes that helps. Does that help?
2: It will when I get off the phone.
1: That's guaranteed. Hey, tell us your freezing story. How cold did you get?
2: I went walking in Nepal with my father and my brother in 1992, the year after my mother died, and we were a day below base camp, and it was minus 20.
1: Oh, my and, Lord.
2: And I had altitude sickness, and a girl came walking down from base camp, and she had a T-shirt on, and I just couldn't believe it. I said, what are you doing walking in a T-shirt? She goes, oh, it's minus 30 where I've come from. This is quite warm.
1: There you go. It's all about perspective and context. Love that
2: Have
1: story.
2: A great night.
1: You too, Dean. Thanks for calling in. 1300-222-774. I'm going to say good evening to Charlotte in Carnegie. How are you, Charlotte?
4: I'm very well, thank you. How are you?
1: I'm good. I'm having a fun night on a Thursday night. David Astle is my name. Charlotte's called in from Carnegie, which I think is on map 16 of the Melways. I just made that up. We are playing the quiz and right across Victoria and Tasmania. Charlotte, how cold did you get? What was your coldest day or night?
4: Nothing compared to your previous
1: callers.
4: No,
1: that was pretty amazing.
5: Well,
4: All I can think of is any day when you go out to the car and you have to scrape the ice.
1: Yeah, that's right.
4: That's cold.
1: That's why we still have CDs, I reckon, just to use the CD covers to scrape the ice off. All right,
4: yep.
1: Good luck. Who is our mystery voice?
3: Because London is such a great walking town, you know. It's a great place to get out and walk around.
1: Charlotte, any thoughts?
4: No idea.
1: No worries. Let's move on to the question that stumped Dean. This is a Stones song, but what is the Stones song? Of course, it has a flying reference of a kind. What do you think it is?
4: I think it's Get Off My Cloud.
1: Get Off of My Cloud. Exactly right. We're still in the sky, but not necessarily in a plane. Nice work. All right. What are the only birds that are able to fly backwards?
4: Oh, that's got to be a trick question. That does not make sense.
1: Now, think about why they would fly backwards. That's all I'll say. Why would they be flying backwards? It's a base, it's kind of their one of their principal modes of behaviour.
4: No, I'm going to just say something stupid like a hummingbird.
1: That's not stupid at all. That's exactly what, for their feeding the nectar, they do need to hover and fly backwards slightly just to adjust their position. So it is the hummingbird. That's a very good guess.
4: Oh.
1: Nice work. What is the flying car invented by Ian Fleming? So the one in his children's book, I should make clear, not in any 007 books.
4: Sorry, can you say that question again?
1: Of course I can. So in a children's book written by Ian Fleming, there was a flying car that was the featured element of that story. What's the name of the flying car?
4: Chitty Chitty Bang Bang.
1: It's Chitty Chitty Bang Bang, which was an Ian Fleming work. Nice. Here we go. Next song is this one. Good luck, Charlotte. You're doing well. All right. Any thoughts what that is?
4: Yeah. I think it's called Learning to Fly.
1: Yeah, it's a beautiful song, isn't it?
4: Yeah, it is.
1: Tom Petty. Nice. Yep. All right. The next question is this. What country has Garuda Airlines? It's its national airline.
4: I think it's Indonesia.
1: It is Indonesia.
4: Oh, cool.
1: What is the common name for fly larvae?
4: Maggot?
1: It is a maggot. Sorry about those who are sitting back having their spring rolls at the moment. I'll put it on Charlotte. Charlotte came up with the right answer. I just came up with the questions. I'll blame Charlotte and Carnegie. It's 26 past 7. We're playing the quiz. You are more than welcome to join us. See how you go. And even if you can't get on or you just want to sit back, just see how many of these questions you can answer. So far, Charlotte and Dean, we've had some pretty good players. Bo started things off pretty well too. Right now, though, we're down to what was the elephant that could fly with its ears?
4: Dumbo.
1: Too good. And what is the flying horse of Greek mythology?
4: I'm going to say Pegasus.
1: It is Pegasus. Don't doubt yourself. Now, we know this is the theme for Rocky. I'm going to ask you, though, what is its actual name? Although some may also contest that this is called Adrian's Song, I think this is also Adrian's Song, but what is the title that's got fly in it?
4: Oh, no, I'm out.
1: You have done brilliantly.
4: No.
1: It's almost double figures. Nice innings. Thanks for playing, Charlotte.
4: Thank you.
1: All the best. 1300-222-774. Our next player, it's Spiros in Ringwood. G'day, Spiros. Hello, Spiros. Good evening to you. Now, mystery voice time. If you get this, you are one to the good. You get a bonus life. This is a free shot. Who is our mystery speaker?
3: Because London is such a great walking town, you know. It's a great place to get out and walk around.
1: Dax has worked it out. A couple of people have worked it out. Can you, Spiros?
5: I can't really, but my wildest guess would be Paul Simon.
1: Not a bad guess at all. All right. Now, the one that's thwarted Charlotte was to do with this song. Good luck. It's known as the Rocky Song. I may be wrong on this. I think it may also be called Adrian's Song. However, it's also known by its central line. What is the line that has fly in the title?
5: Okay. I think it's Going to Fly Now.
1: Going to Fly Now. I think that is also Adrian's Song. If someone could correct me or tell me that I'm wrong or right, I wouldn't mind knowing that, so you can text that in. I'm just...
5: How good was Bo and Charlotte?
1: Yeah, really? I was very impressed by Bo picking up Wilbur and Orville Wright. There he is on the road, multitasking and coming up with two brothers from 120 years ago. No, very impressive. Yeah. All right.
5: All those truckies, David, my observation is those truckies do very well on the quizzes.
1: I tend to agree, because what it is they've got this great sense of focus, and it's really a chance of this is their I mean, Bo is a long-time driver. He's always keen to play. He's got good knowledge, good music recall. But I think he just enjoys the conversation. So I think they're cluey just to keep things...

0: is as connected as they can. That's my theory, because he's very good with
1: Fantastic.
0: his questions. All right, let's get down to the next question. It's this one. Who was the first woman to fly solo across the Atlantic Ocean?
1: Was it Amelia Earhart?
0: Yeah, that's a good guess. What colour is the precious stone called jet?
1: Jet. Mm-hmm. Well, it's got connotations of silver or black to me. I'll go blue.
0: Not blue, Spiros. Before you vanish, though, tell us your freezing story. How cold did you get?
1: Yeah, look, there's been a number of times, obviously, when I've been freezing. Nothing like some of those Nepal exotic stories. But I used to ride a push bike to work.
0: Yeah.
1: And I ride on the coldest of winter's days, and I'd have a hot shower once I got there. And when I got there on this particular day, the hot water service wasn't working, and it was the coldest shower I've had. And right up until I finally got home that evening, I was cold all day long. It was
0: Spiros Sub-Zero. You probably were Spiros Sub-Zero on that day.
1: Well, look, those days, David, I wouldn't bother showering.
0: No.
1: In those circumstances, but I was so vain.
0: Yeah. Oh, well, that's true. And maybe the blue skin actually suited you in a certain certain light. Spiros, thanks for playing. Good to hear from you.
1: Thank you, David.
0: All the best.
1: Bye.
0: Karen's in our town of Meadow. She's been waiting to jump in for the last little while. Hey, Karen.
2: Hello.
0: Yeah, have you had a freezing time?
2: Yeah, we went up the snow with the family.
0: Oh, no.
2: Trying to make those snowballs, even with gloves on them.
0: Oh, what were you thinking? Did you forget your mittens? You've got to have your mittens up there. That white stuff is cold, Karen. All right.
2: Crispy mittens on.
0: Crispy mittens. Who is this?
3: Because London is such a great walking town, you know. It's a great place to get out and walk around.
0: Dax has got it. That's no help to you, though, Karen. No, not him. Let's move on to the next question. And this is, we've done the Amelia Earhart. It's not blue, jet. What colour is it?
2: Is it black?
0: Yes, it is. So we say jet black for the same reason. All right. What is the name of this song? Good luck, Karen. Karen.
2: Wind beneath my wings.
0: Well, lovely work from Beaches. That's Bette Midler. Good pickup. All right, next question is, despite their name, what meat is actually used to make buffalo wings?
2: I don't know. I'll have to say chicken.
0: It is chicken, yes. It's a chicken wing with spicy sauce as a buffalo wing. What country has Aeroflot as its national airline?
2: Aeroflot. Yeah, mm-hmm. It's a new one, mate. Any clues?
0: No. With so many callers, people would get cranky if I gave you clues.
2: All right, no worries. I'll say Canada.
0: Not Canada. Karen, lovely visit as always. Thanks for playing. Keep well, keep warm. 1300 222 774. Garth is next in Gladstone Park. Good evening, Garth.
4: G'day, how are you?
0: Good. Tell us a freezing story.
4: I just go down to Genderbine to go skiing.
0: Yep.
4: And we used to sleep in a metal tent.
0: Luxury. I was in a cardboard box, I'll have you know, at Sawpit Creek. I know. I tell you what, the things we did as kids.
4: Tiny little caravan that was not that very big and very cold.
0: Oh, that's what you mean by metal tent, was a caravan. Sorry, I should have got that reference. I like that. All right, who is our mystery voice?
3: Because London is such a great walking town, you know. It's a great place to get out and walk around.
0: Garth.
4: I think it might be Michael J. Fox.
0: Yes, Marty McFly. There's the reference. Yeah. Well done. Nice work. And well done to Matthew. And well done to Dax. A couple of other texters too picked that up. That's nice work. Someone's also saying, David, I've been minus 40 in Mongolia. That's the same as in both Fahrenheit and Celsius. That's how low that gets. Right now, though, Garth has got this talking stick and he's got the bonus of an extra life if he makes a slip. So there you go. You've got a safety net now, so you can dance on the tightrope, see how you fare. Though you do need to tell me, who was the band? I don't want to know the song. I want to know the band that had a hit with this, Garth. Good luck. Garth.
4: I want to say the Eagles, but maybe, no, not the Eagles.
0: I'll play it again. Play it again. See if it stirs it up. Here we go.
4: Paul McCartney and Wings.
0: Nice. Okay. Now, the words butter and fruit can sit before fly to make butterfly and fruit fly. So what month can sit before fly to make a type of insect?
4: butterfly fruit fly. Wing fly.
0: So hang on, I'll read it again. Butter and fruit can sit before the word fly to make words butterfly and fruit fly, types of insects. So what month, M-O-N-T-H, what month can sit before fly to make a type of insect?
4: I've lost this one.
0: Month. That's okay. You can pass on this. You can actually let this one go.
4: Yeah.
0: All right. The answer is March fly. Unfortunately, the next question is exactly the same. Butter and fruit can sit before fly. What other month can sit before fly to make a type of insect? You've time. No, this is so. Well, you're better off actually giving me a month because you never know your luck.
4: But March, April. Mayfly.
0: It's a mayfly, Garth. You got there in the end. All right, that's tricky. March and May, both types of insects. Nice work. Good pickup. All right. Now, Buckbeak appears in Harry Potter Adventures, the Hogwarts stories. He's Buckbeak is half horse and half eagle. So what type of mythical creature is Buckbeak?
4: I'm trying to think about my Greek mythology.
0: There's probably a lot of 18-year-old kids and 23-year-old adults yelling at you. Oh, Garth, Garth!
4: I used to read all the bloody Greek mythology books to my son.
0: Yeah, well, that's right. My wife read all the Harry Potter books, so really I think I'd be thrown by this one too. But all the Harry Potter fans know who Buckbeak is. Garth, thanks for playing.
4: Thank you.
0: All the best to you. 1300 222 774. I'm seeing who's been waiting the longest, and that applies to Paul, who's in Blackwall in Tasmania, our first Tasmanian caller. Great to have you with us, Paul. Thanks for joining us.
5: Hey, Dave.
0: Oh, good. I'm good. Now, how are you travelling?
5: Yeah, real good.
0: In fact, how is it in Blackwall at the moment? Is it a little on the chilly side?
5: Actually, we've been getting a bit of, nice weather. It's a bit chilly overnight. It's Tassie.
0: No, this sounds crisp. It sounds good. All right, now I need to know what Buckbeak is. This creature is half horse and half eagle, and it's a type of mythical creature, Paul. What are your thoughts on that?
5: Yeah, I think it's a hippogriff.
0: That's a very good get, Paul. It's exactly what it is. Hippogriff is Buckbeak. How cold have you got in your time, Paul?
5: Living down here in Tassie, it gets pretty cold. I have been over to Europe and been up in the Swiss Alps and stuff, but I've always been prepared. So
0: you're a man who carries his mittens wherever he goes. All right, name this song. Pretty cool. You just joined us and then you get that banger.
5: Wow.
0: I know.
5: That sounds like the intro to some sort of a cartoon show or something.
0: I reckon there's a couple of people who are listening to that and they know exactly what it is, although obviously I can't rely on that being everyone. I'll give it another play.
5: Is it something to do with Star Wars, maybe?
0: No, it's not. Look, this is a classic old movie and it's a celebration of old-time aviators. I'll give it again. I'm giving you that. It's your first question, and it's a pretty tough one. What do you think it is?
5: Look, I really should be thinking of something about flying or playing.
0: You should be.
5: I'm going to go out in a gun like airplane.
0: Paul, I've enjoyed the chat. It's only trouble was it was so brief, but that's okay. It's lovely to chat with you, and thanks for being part of the show.
5: Mate. Have a great night.
0: You too, mate. That's Paul in Blackwall, who's doing it, well, not tough. He's enjoying the conditions at the moment. Mark is next with Joe and Sarah. So Mark is 8, Joe is 9, and Sarah's mum. I don't know how old she is. That would be rude to ask. Good evening, Mark.
6: Hi.
0: Hello, and hello to you too, Joe.
6: Hi.
0: Oh, wow. You're kind of very cool. And Sarah, g'day, Sarah.
7: Hello.
0: All right. Have you guys been in a biplane before? Have you been in a little tiny antique plane at all?
7: No, but we see them flying ahead.
0: All right. Well, keep thinking, because this song is all about the brave aviators who fought during World War One and Two. I don't know exactly what year. But it is a salute to those magnificent people. What's the name of this song?

0: You know, Sarah?
1: I don't know.
2: Is it the roulette?
0: No, it's not the roulette. You're getting warmer. It is essentially a celebration of the bravery and the feats of these male aviators during wartime. So no thought, because it's a lot of people. I mean, this is a song that probably came out in the 60s or even the late 50s. Does it sound familiar? Do you know what the song might be?
1: I feel
0: lousy.
1: But
0: at least you can tell me a cold story. How cold did you get? Maybe I'll ask you, Mark, because you're the first one in the list. What's the coldest you've ever been in your 8 years?
3: Probably last year when I went to Tasmania.
0: You know Paul's still listening. Where were you in Tasmania, Mark?
3: I was in Roehead.
0: Low head. Oh, that sounds cold. Yeah. Did you have gloves?
3: Gloves? No.
0: Oh, wow, you're a toughie. Hey, lovely to chat with you. I'm sorry it was such a nasty song, but thanks so much for being part of the quiz.
2: Thank you so much.
0: All the best. See you, Sarah. See you, Mark and Joe. Keep cool, keep well. And Bastian is next. Bastian's 11. I don't know how cold Bastian's been. And I also know that Dad is there too. Hello, Bastian.
4: Bastian, where are you?
0: Bastian's shot through. So it's just Andrew. All right, that's okay. So what's the name of this song I've been playing with that no one seems to know? Here we go.
4: Oh, I know. It's so old.
0: Well, I'm going to give you half the song, but you need to finish it. Those Magnificent Men. Those Magnificent Men.
4: In Their Flying Machine.
0: That's right. Now, no more clues for you.
4: I thought that was a song, though, but yeah.
0: Yeah, well, it was a song too. Okay, what flying squirrel was the best mate of Bullwinkle the Moose?
4: Oh, that's got to be Rocky.
0: It is Rocky. What's this song? Don't get much.
4: Oh, no, that isn't much.
0: I'll give you another play. I'll put it at a higher volume because it might be a little bit faint down the phone.
4: No.
0: Andrew.
4: I'm blanking. Oh, no, I'm sorry.
0: How cold have you been? What's your coldest story?
4: Well, we were talking about this. I reckon we went to the snow a couple of years ago, Lake Mountains, and it was snowing, so I think it might have been about minus one, I reckon.
0: Ooh-hoo. Blue toes, and a blue nose too. Oh, that's Bastian. You've arrived, Bastian.
4: Yeah, Bastian, you're
0: back. Hey, Bastian, do you want to say anything to Tasmania or Victoria while you've got everyone's attention?
1: Hello
0: from Bastian.
4: Hello
0: from everybody.
4: Hello, everybody.
0: That is Bastian 11. That's Andrew, Dad. Thanks. See you guys. All the best. 1300 222 774. Where are we going next? I'm going to say good evening to someone who's been waiting very long. That would be Jonathan in Greenville, has been here for all of 18 minutes. G'day, Jonathan.
5: Hey, how's it going?
0: Good. Now, this is by Peter, Paul and Mary, and this is how it sounds. Jonathan.
5: Is that Leaving on the Jet Plane?
0: Oh, that's a lovely piece of work right there. You picked that up.
5: Yep, love that song.
0: Okay, what aviator is honoured by the name that is the official name of Sydney Airport?
5: Oh, that's a tough one.
0: We've got Tullamarine in Melbourne, and in Sydney, it's, well, people call it Sydney Airport.
5: Is it Gisborne?
0: Not Gisborne, no. We're not looking for Gisborne. But how cold have you been, Jonathan, in your days?
5: Oh, one time, it was like early in the morning and I had to wake up. And when I went outside, it was really cold. Really cold.
0: That's the story right there, is it?
5: Yeah, it was so cold.
0: Okay. I tell you what, you might need to work on a third act there, but it's the start of a story. I reckon you could really get epic with that. Maybe develop it. Next time we chat, I want to hear part three.
5: Yeah, yeah, yeah. Okay. I'll work on it.
0: Thanks a lot, mate. Right. Thanks for calling. 1300 222 774. Everyone's a critic. Let's say hello to Sharon in Ballarat. Hello, Sharon.
6: Hello. Hi.
0: Now,
6: do you know what? It's damn freezing here.
0: Oh, there you go. So there's your story.
6: I can tell you a good one, but first of all, thanks to your lovely idea of people ringing in asking if anyone's got a street directory. I've now lost the broken apart Gregory's directory of Ballarat. Can't find it. So now I have no directory.
0: Okay.
6: So now I'm really desperate for a Ballarat.
0: All right, all right. Now, we've got the quiz going on, Sharon. This is not the Sharon from Ballarat show. What is the name of the Sydney airport?
6: Sorry, can I just ask you, could anybody please...
0: We're not doing, you know, bloody trading post.
6: You read out someone else's.
0: That was a text from, you know, 40 minutes ago. We're doing a quiz and it's 7:45. What is the name of Sydney Airport?
6: I won't give you my story about the cold. It's a real doozy then. It's Mascot, isn't it?
0: Not Mascot. 1300 222 774. Jack in Baldwin. G'day, Jack.
7: G'day, how's it going?
0: Sydney Airport is called?
7: I got my sister here. She's in a plane
0: there. Go for it. Charles.
7: Kingsford
0: Smith Airport is exactly right.
7: And well done.
0: And I'm sorry I was rude to you, Sharon, but we do need to keep it moving. And you do have a tendency to go via the Cape with a scenic story that is not necessarily on topic. Our next song is this. What's the name of this song? Good luck. All right, go for it, Jack.
7: I'm drawing a blank. Is that the theme from MASH?
0: Not the theme from MASH. It's by Mr. Mister, and it's the reason that you can't get up in the air because something might be a little bit on the dismantled side. Jack?
6: Do we have the option to pass?
0: No, you don't, because unfortunately the chance to get a life with the mystery voice has elapsed. So this is a case it's a bit of a Russian roulette question.
7: I see. Something. Broken Wings
0: is good. If you get the next question, you are tonight's winner. But the next question is a song. Good luck. Here we go. What is the name of this song? Jack.
6: Can we hear it one more time, please?
0: Of course you can. Here you go. Jack, for the win.
7: Fly Too High by Janis.
0: Did you just say Fly Too High by Janis Ian?
7: Bang on, I did that.
0: Incorrect. No, it's true. It's true. Sorry. I'm mucking around with you. Well done. And while it didn't work for Icarus, who went far too close to the sun, it has worked for you, Jack. And Jack's little voice in the background. Jack, who is your other half?
7: My other half?
0: Is your sister.
6: Older sister
0: who clearly has got the knowledge, like the London cab drivers. Nice work, older sister. And Jack, you are tonight's winners. You get to brag for the next 3 weeks at least, because that is quite the feat, coming in late and stealing the lollies, the virtual lollies.
7: Yeah.
0: Thanks so much for playing. And how cold have you been in your day, Jack?
7: Mate, coldest I've been. I'm a bit of a masochist, so every now and then when I take a shower, I like to just go right as cold as I can.
0: Well, you've certainly been running hot with your quiz. Nice pickup.
7: Yeah.
0: Thanks so much for playing. Good to hear from you.
7: Thanks, buddy.
0: All the best. Cheers. Have a good night. Keep warm. 13 minutes now to 8. We're heading off to cryogenics. That's the very reason why I've been asking you about being cold. Love to hear from you if you've got a cold story. Of course, the song that we should be playing right now is Cold as Ice by Foreigner. Cryogenics next. 13 minutes to 8. David Astor with you. Tasmania and Victoria. Great.

0: It's so weird how the prescribed song list can jibe with the content of the show. It's just one of those uncanny coincidences, including Foreigner's Cold as Ice, as we head into a cryogenic laboratory talking about suspending cells for in perpetuity with the possibility of reviving species who may be at risk. That is just one part of the cryogenic story coming up after this.
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4: Evenings with David Astle.
0: Well, the reason I've been taunting you, asking you for cold stories, is because of this topic right here. Dr. Joanna Sumner is the Senior Manager of Genetic Resources at Museums Victoria Research Institute, where I think sub-zero is for amateurs. We are talking very, very cold temperatures, and we are talking about sustaining and conserving living cells and living tissue, I understand. Joanna, thank you for coming in.
5: Thank you. Thanks
0: so
5: for having me.
0: This is, I'm looking at the count, or last count, it's over 150 species. Which was the first one that was parked into the bank?
5: It was a smoky mouse.
0: A smoky mouse got
5: yes.
0: in there first. Does that have a little name? Is it called Edwin or something like that?
5: I think it was released. It was just an ear snip we used to grow the cells, and then the animal was released. I don't think it told us its name
0: okay.
5: before we let
0: we
5: it go.
0: We didn't catch that. Let's stop being anthropomorphic for a moment. So you did a little kind of ear snip of this smoky mouse. You place this into the genetic cryosurgery, or what are we talking about?
5: It was into a petri dish to start with.
0: Dish. Yep. So why the smoky mouse of any species? What was it about that particular species?
5: So this is a Victorian native species, mm-hmm. and it's a little, so it's a native rodent that is also critically endangered. It is in serious trouble, and the fires that we've had in recent years have also put it even further into...
0: Okay, so that's a very good reason. Is there a triage list that you use in the same way that a hospital nurse, a triage nurse, will work out who needs to go in next? Do you have that kind of similar thing at the Genetic Resources Centre?
5: Not yet, because there are so few of our native species in our cryobank. So at the moment we started from scratch, and we're the only museum in Australia that has a cryo facility, and so the only one that has a cell lab as well. So growing threatened species, or in fact any Australian species.
0: So yeah. why wouldn't the deep freeze of a fridge work?
5: Because with living cells, yep. if you freeze it like you would in your freezer, mm-hmm. the water inside the cells

0: crystallizes and it breaks. It destroys the cells. So you have to freeze it slowly and with some cryoprotectants and down to minus 186 degrees, I think we have in our cryo
1: tank. Minus 186, so yep. It's even colder than Mount Everest Base Camp.
0: Yes, yes.
1: Wow.
0: So it's at a temperature that all biological activity stops. So,
1: in the same way that I wish to see how my bank account is faring, how can we be happy with the cryobank's test of species and the health of the cells there in that deep freeze environment?
0: So we have to thaw them very carefully as well. So you freeze them in a way that stops them from breaking open, and then you have to thaw them carefully as well, and then we have a look at them under the microscope.
1: So what's the kind of long-term thinking here? Let's say that right now you've got the cell, a living cell of that smoky mouse snipped from the ear, and then we're going to play it forward to 2066, 40 years from now, and let's say the smoky mouse is even more parlous state. There's talk of cloning, there's talk of reviving the species. Is that the sort of next act that might be part of the cryobank story?
0: Yeah, and in fact, sometimes it's happening now.
1: Right.
0: So we're the importance of preserving the cells now is that there's genetic diversity in that population that we will lose over time. So that's why we want to get started now, even if we haven't got all the technology fine-tuned, but we've got to preserve it now while there's still diversity.
1: Dr. Joanna Sumner is with us. She's the Senior Manager of Genetic Resources at Museums Victoria Research Institute. So this is the backroom stuff. This is the cryobank that people don't get to see. Or can they? Is there such a thing as an open house? Can we get to have a squiz at the cryobank?
0: When we built it, we were looking into doing that. That was something we wanted because it is really cool.
1: I bet you it
0: but
1: is. Very cool.
0: Unfortunately, the only place we could get it was into the basement. So we are down in the basement is where our cryo tanks are.
1: So you hit that button, that C on the elevator. We all wonder what that is, but you need a lanyard to get there. tell me about the conditions down there.
0: So it's a lab space, but it's a very carefully set up lab space. So because I guess one of the issues with liquid nitrogen is that if there's a spill, then nitrogen can replace oxygen, which is not a good thing.
1: No, that's
0: in
1: quite
0: air.
1: Unhealthy.
0: So it's a lab space that's set up specifically for taking care of the scientists as well as...
1: So you're in breathing apparatus down there?
0: No.
1: No? Okay.
0: No, we just have good ventilation.
1: However, it would be a good place to be in summer, I'd imagine.
0: And again, that we have some other freezers and incubators in there which are growing the cells, and the motors on those actually heat up the room.
1: Okay.
0: So
1: life is so cruel.
0: So it's a whole complex system.
1: We have the Dewey system. That's for water vapor. What about the cryobank category system? How are things stored and categorized down there?
0: So everything is barcoded. So we have, because we're a museum, we want to know, and we have 17 million specimens in our collection, we need to know where everything is. So everything
1: makes
0: actually
1: sense.
0: Has a barcode. So in the cryo tanks, everything has a position in its box, in its rack, in its tank. So it's all individually labelled.
1: If you can't hear it, ladies and gentlemen, I can describe the absolute exuberance that's radiating from Dr. Joanna Sumner's face. This sounds like a dream job. Were you hoping to get into this kind of area of cryogenetics right from the start, even at sort of university stage?
0: No, because it wasn't really.
1: No.
0: So Australia, it's an evolving science, isn't it? So, yeah, this week we've had an amazing conference at Museums Victoria, which was a Bowden conference, it's called, which is... the Australian Academy of Science funded this conference, and we brought over Marlis Hauch from the San Diego Zoo Wildlife Alliance and the Frozen Zoo. And that zoo has a cryobank that started in 1975. So the technology has been around for quite a while, but we just started our cryo facility in 2014 and our first cells went in there 4 years ago.
1: What about after the fact? I mean, we've lost, in fact, I think it was 90 years ago almost today, or was it 100? I'm not sure. There's 90 years since we lost thylacine.
0: Yeah.
1: Is there any hope for animals and species that we may have lost along the way through this sort of cryotechnology?
0: So one of my collaborators is Professor Andy Pask, who is working to bring back the thylacine, and he has said that if the thylacine cells had been cryopreserved in the way we're doing this, he would be 10 years ahead in the work he's doing, and we wouldn't need to do that amount of work. So this gives us living cells, and there's so much more you can do when you've got a living cell than when you've just got a DNA sequence.
1: It's a really exciting space, and I think we should continue this conversation. I feel as though we're just on the threshold of what we can do and how we can conceptualise this whole idea of cryogenics. We've got

0: limited time, I am afraid, Joanna. So let's make sure that we do a part two on this.
1: Absolutely.
0: But in the meantime, we've got a little competition coming up. And this competition, because we're talking about historic bookmarks, I'm going to ask you, what do you think would be an innovative and appropriate bookmark for a particular book that you're reading? Have you got an example?
1: Ooh, how about Dark Emu and a Feather?
0: Perfect. Perfection. If you can think of a brilliant bookmark that would match the book you're reading, for example, you might use a bit of dental floss, Vermil on the Floss, then send it through on the text line 0437 774 774. Dr. Joanna Sumner. Well, you're not Mr. Freeze, you're Dr. Freeze. It's been lovely to meet you.
1: Lovely to meet you too. Thank you.
0: We are off to bookmark land after this and also some things happening around both states.
2: ABC News, I'm Thanmaya Navada. The federal government is moving to change how authorities can prove cigarettes being sold on the black market are illegal. Kaveh Akbari reports.
3: Under new laws introduced to Parliament today, prosecutors would be able to rely on obvious indicators such as price, packaging and missing documentation. A legal packet of cigarettes can cost $40 to $50, while illicit packs can be sold for as little as $10 to $20. Cigarettes that fail to meet Australia's plain packaging rules could also raise suspicion. At present, authorities can struggle to prosecute cases because they must prove an accused person knew the tobacco had been illegally imported. The government says the changes will make it easier to target retailers, distributors, and organised crime groups.
2: Former Prime Minister Kevin Rudd says there's a 1 in 3 possibility of China invading Taiwan in 2028. Mr. Rudd, who most recently served as Australia's ambassador to the US, says he's made the assessment based on China's military preparedness and political factors in China, Taiwan and elsewhere. He's told the National Press Club that 2028 could provide a flashpoint and the US and others need to provide adequate deterrence.
4: If you look at China's pattern of military and naval exercises, these some years ago ceased looking like exercises and began to resemble full-scale dress rehearsals.
2: The Philippine Coast Guard says a loud explosion was heard on board a boat that caught fire, killing 5 people. Eliza Getzia reports.
5: Rescuers are battling poor weather to try to find people still missing after the fire broke out on board the ferry off the island of Coron en route from Manila. The Coast Guard says 43 people have been rescued, leaving 86 unaccounted for. A Coast Guard spokesperson says a survivor recounted hearing an explosion coming from the boat's hold compartment, which at the time was carrying multiple vehicles, including motorbikes. Private boat owners and local fishermen have joined the search alongside the Coast Guard and the Army. The company that owns the ferry has expressed profound sadness and deep concern and says it's cooperating with authorities.
2: Donald Trump's offer to pay $5,000 to every adult American if his Republican Party retains control of both houses of Congress in the November midterm elections has been described as a desperate pander for votes. The US president announced the plan at a rare midterm convention in Dallas ahead of the crucial nationwide elections. United States Studies Center CEO Professor Michael Green says there appears to be little strategy to the move, and he's not sure if it's legal.
6: It certainly is pandering to win votes in a midterm election where the prospects for Republicans in the House are bad and in the Senate mixed at best. Not sure it will work. Not sure that there's an actual plan behind it.
2: A Victorian coroner has heard a man who died after threatening police with a knife at a Melbourne train station last month was experiencing a mental health episode. Samantha Johncher has more.
7: Today, the Victorian Coroner's Court heard 37-year-old Aboriginal man Joey Thurston had shared his location with his son the morning he died and told him he was feeling paranoid. That evening, he died following a confrontation with police at Clayton train station in the city's southeast. The coroner heard police attempted to negotiate with Mr. Thurston and used tasers, capsicum spray, and a beanbag gun to disarm him before he was eventually arrested and experienced a cardiac arrest while being carried away on a stretcher. He has been remembered as loving and family-oriented. The inquest continues in December.
2: A review has found patients who need longer GP appointments are being shortchanged by inadequate Medicare rebates. A report by the Medicare Advisory Committee has found the system has incentivized GPs to churn through patients and says rebates for longer appointments should be increased. GP and President of the Australian Medical Association, Danielle McMullen, says women in particular are disadvantaged by the current rebate structure.
8: Women's health often is complex when we're talking about reproductive planning, management of menopause. These can be really difficult to get to the bottom of, and so often are longer consultations.
2: And Victoria has officially decriminalised begging after Parliament voted to remove the offence, which was previously punishable by up to 12 months in prison. The move now brings Victoria in line with several other states, including New South Wales and WA, which decriminalised begging almost 50 years ago. And you're up to date with the latest from ABC News. For more news at any time, you can head to ABC Listen.
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0: We love to do a creative challenge on a Thursday night. Separate from language, this is all about what is the right fit for the right book. In a little while, we'll be talking about the history of bookmarks and some amazing bookmarks from history. And before then, I'd like to gather a list. If you can think of what would be the perfect item to serve as a bookmark for a particular book, it can be fiction, it can be non-fiction. It could be something like a cocktail napkin for The Great Gatsby. That seems to make sense to me. It could be, as we just heard, a feather for Dark Emu. Perhaps it's something like a chocolate wrapper, wait for it, for Picnic at Hanging Rock. Picnic. Get it? So play around with the idea. See what you can come up with. Be whimsical, be punny. Think about what would be a fun item. Some frozen peas for War and Peace. Yep, you can get dad joke on me if you like. Send them through on the text line. I'll put the best suggestions into a shortlist and see which are the favourites of the bookmark collectors when they come in about 15 minutes' time. Send them through now, 0437 774 774. Now, because we are broadcasting across both Victoria and Tasmania, we're doing our best to sort of keep things on a balanced keel. So we've got two great call-outs, for invitations for those in either state to go and check out some pretty fine things, whether it's cultural experiences, whether it's natural experiences. We've got two coming up right now. And the very first of those is Andrea Stahl, who's the Community and Access Programs Manager with the NGV. And coming up shortly, it is Indian Community Day. Andrea, thank you for joining us.
15: Hello, David. Thanks so much for having me.
0: So it's this Saturday, and I'm just having a peek at the weather. I think we've got some pretty fine weather, too,
15: it
0: for the
15: year. Nice. It's all standard.
0: So give us a sense of the kaleidoscope that people can experience with Indian culture on Saturday.
15: Yeah, absolutely. We're presenting a free festivities all afternoon on Saturday. Everything from some dance performances, live music, some Urdu poetry. Of course, we have the artworks on display from our Indian collection. We've got tours, programs for kids and families. So there's really something for everyone to come and join in.
0: I can do the funky chicken, and I'm not bad at the robot, but I don't know what a Gujarati dance is. This is great. So there's some dances as well and some workshops some art sessions.
15: It's lucky we've got professionals to do the dancing.
0: Yeah, thank God. We can just sit back and have ourselves some beautiful Indian food. There's food as well. Plenty of stuff for kids too, we should make clear.
15: Yeah, and with the dancers, India is such a huge, diverse place, and so we've picked three separate dance forms. So this is just giving you a small taste of the diversity that comes out of India and something for everyone to enjoy.
0: If you'd like to know a bit more about what we're discussing here, ngv.vic.gov.au. When all the NFA hordes leave town, and believe me, they're in town at the moment, then you can join a much more, well, equally colourful. I can't throw shade at the NFA. The

0: and colours Sufi music too, that wonderful meditative raga music. If you'd like to be part of this celebration, it's an afternoon event. It's it is from noon till five. So time your run and get yourself to the National Gallery of Victoria. It is a free day and no need to book, I wouldn't think. So get along to ngv.vic.gov.au and more importantly, get along on Saturday to the gallery, and right around the gallery space will be plenty of colour and celebration of Indian cultures, plural. Andrea, thank you so much for letting us know about it.
1: Great. Thanks, David.
0: All the best. Have a lovely night. It's 10 past 8. Now, we'll flip it to our next conversation. Heading down to Tasmania, we just celebrated 60 years of Melway, the street directory of Melbourne. Well, that is small change compared to the Chauncey Vale Wildlife Sanctuary, which is just north of Hobart, a place called Baghdad, actually, not to be confused with places further afield, and celebrating the big 80-year anniversary. Congratulations, Ben Masterman.
2: Oh, thank you, David.
0: So 80 years, and it was started by the Chauncey family. I'd love to know a little bit about the Chauncey family that had this dream in the first place.
2: Oh, well, yeah, it's quite a story. It was around in the early days of the 20th century, a family, my family, moved out from London with seven children. And apparently they smelt the war coming or something and thought that it would be a safer place to be. So they decamped from South London to Hobart, of all places.
0: And also, too, a safe place for any animals who may be in harm's way, perhaps by the development of that state. This is the thing, the Chauncey Vale Wildlife Sanctuary. Now, tell us, what is happening to mark the anniversary?
2: Well, it's 80 years this year. And we're going to be having basically a family fun day from 1 p.m. on Saturday. And we're going to start with a welcome to country by some representatives of the Palawa community. Then there are going to be various walks and talks. There will be guided Palawa walks, which will tell people about the local the sort of plants and the foods and the medicine that were used by the old people. There's going to be Nature Be In It will be there. Cara Spence runs this little bush kinder kind of activity for the kids. So there'll be something for the kids to do there. There'll be walks up to the caves, for example. There's a famous collection of caves where a bushranger holed up.
0: This is sounding a lot like Picnic at Hanging Rock, I'll be honest with you.
2: I know. these caves, a bushranger hung out there for a while. There are peregrine falcon nests in those caves.
0: Wow, okay.
2: They all overlook this really remarkable sort of secret, sort of hidden valley about 40 minutes north of Hobart.
0: That sounds fantastic. And then to finish things off, there is a screening of the movie They Found a Cave, which happens at nightfall.
2: That's right. One of those seven kids ended up buying the place from her parents. Nan Chauncey was her name, and she was prolific as a children's book writer. In fact, one of her books, They Found a Cave, was on the syllabus for decades in Tasmania, and many people will remember that story. And in fact, it was Australia's first feature-length colour film.
0: Wow.
2: That was made, apparently.
0: I'm flabbergasted by that.
2: How about that?
0: That's truly wonderful.
2: All of 70 minutes, but scored by Peter Sculthorpe, and the cast included... that's right. And the cast included some young children, including Peter Conrad, who went on to bigger and, had an illustrious career. So that will kick off as dusk settles. We will have an outdoor sort of cinema set up. Before that, there'll be a sausage sizzle, some lawn games and things
0: like that. You've sold me at the caves, I'll be honest.

0: I wouldn't mind seeing some peregrine falcon nests, even though you could see that on peregrine falcon cam. Why not see it in real life there at the... we're talking about the Chauncey Vale Wildlife Sanctuary. Now, don't head off to Baghdad that a lot of us may know. Head up to Baghdad north of Hobart, some 40 minutes north of the city. And it's happening this Saturday, all day. In fact, from 1 o'clock in the afternoon through to 7, including that cave exploration, a welcome to country, and that finale, seeing that remarkable feature film from back in the in history. They found a cave put together by Nan Chauncey. Thank you so much for joining me, Ben. It sounds as though you've really thought that through, and there's a lot to look forward to for those who happen to get along. If you'd like to know more, you can get your tickets through Try Booking, and we're talking about the Chauncey Vale Wildlife Sanctuary this coming Saturday afternoon. Thank you for being part of the show, Ben.
1: You're welcome, and there's no charge. It's just register your interest.
0: Register your interest. So get along in the same way the Indian Community Day. Just get along and have a lot of fun. But register your interest so that numbers can be accommodated. Thanks for being part of the show again, Ben. All the best to you. It is now 16 minutes past 8. David Astor with you right across Tasmania and Victoria. And yes, thank you for that. It's the NFL. I think I said the NFA. I certainly did say the NFA. Thank you for that. So we're going to be asking you, what would be a creative bookmark for the right title? And you've certainly got the idea. Things like, this is from Haley. David, what about a barometer for a would be a very good piece for Storm Boy? Love it. This one too. I reckon you could get a cash note for The Colour of Money. And you could also get My Parenting Handcuffs Would Secure My Place in Crime and Punishment. Parenting Handcuffs, I might need to know a little bit more about that. What about in terms of appropriate bookmarks, says Andy? What about you can get an invitation to morning tea for Death in the Afternoon? I like these. A Clothes Peg for the Quiet American. I think that's a wink, wink. For A Tale of Two Cities, what about you get a Rat's Tale? Yep. Or maybe you can get two Rat's Tales. Keep them coming in. A Fish Skeleton for Moby Dick. I'm going to put these in a list. I love these suggestions. If you've just joined us, because we'll be talking about, would you believe there is such a thing as the collection of bookmarks? I didn't know this, and I don't even know what the word is. So that's another challenge for people of a verbal bent. What should we call collectors of bookmarks, aside from being obsessive and particular? If you'd like to send through your suggestion, feel free on 0437 774 774 and keep your creative suggestions about what would be the most appropriate bookmark for the best kind of book. Think of the title, think of the book, and then come up with what would be the great thing to mark the page. Now, because we are celebrating multiculturalism, both in the Indian sanctuary as Indian Day, as much as we're celebrating the arrival of the NFL, as well as celebrating so many other parts of Australian life, I would very much like you to have a listen to this, because I'm going to venture that not many of you would be familiar with this tune. You may know the name G Flip. I think G Flip was featured on an Australian Story not so long ago. This is their new tune. I've got to say, I'm loving this sound. This is G Flip. This is Australia. Looking forward to hearing what is the technical term for a bookmark collector, and your creative bookmarks also welcome. The text line is 0437 774 774. Ladies and gentlemen, G Flip, Australia.

0: You like, I like, I love. G Flip Australia is the name of that track. Just getting some more details if you require. Came out in 2023, so it has been around a bit, but the album was called Drummer, and G Flip is getting more and more attention right around the world, largely due, well, their immense talent, but also lots of traction thanks to soundtracks being picked up on TV shows in particular. And why not? G Flip Australia from the Drummer album of 2023. It's 22 past eight. David Astor with you across both states, Tasmania and Victoria. And you may have encountered a bookmark that's fallen out of a book that you've bought at a secondhand bookshop, or maybe there in the library. Or you may, because sometimes circumstances will demand improvisation, have used some more peculiar items as bookmarks. It seems only fair that if we have got ephemera, collectors of tickets, of wrappers, of playbills, of programs, then we should have ephemera collectors of bookmarks. Or is it bookmarker? That's a debate. And keep your creative suggestions about what would be the most fitting bookmark for whatever book you would like to choose. We've got some great examples of those to share in a moment, and also the world of bookmarks and bookmarkers coming up after this.
1: It's a Sunday tradition.
2: G'day, this is Macca. Welcome to the program wherever you are. Lovely to have your company, and what a lovely place to be at this time of the morning.
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6: Evenings with David Astle.
0: Well, how about Mandy Bead? She strides in as the president of the Ephemera Society of Victoria. She looks me in the eye with her her mischievous glint, and she says, David, it's also called a bookmarker, and it could well be the very first term before bookmark. I love a debate. I love a bit of language dispute. Mandy, is that the case? It could actually be a bookmarker we're talking about here?
7: Well, I did a little bit of preparation for

0: David,
1: yes,
0: because although Michael knows everything about bookmarks,
1: we'll get to Michael
0: I'm a generalist.
1: Okay.
0: So I consulted the Encyclopedia of Ephemera. Something like the bookmark, our bookmark, started in the medieval period, and it was called a register.
1: A register?
0: A register, yeah.
1: That's an unusual
0: wasn't
1: term.
0: Wasn't explained, yes. Yeah. Registered the place you're at.
1: Oh, that
0: don't
1: makes sense. Now that makes sense,
0: and, of course,
1: yes.
0: we can think of those being ribbons or embroidered
1: Yes, ribbons
0: tags,
1: were popular, weren't they,
0: you know,
1: from
0: beautiful
1: spines.
0: Things.
1: Yeah.
0: But eventually printing moved it forward so that the common reader had a bookmarker too. And
1: right.
0: Apparently both terms were used in the 1870s.
1: Well, we've just been debating about Mel Ways and Mel Wade. It seems only fitting we should argue about bookmarks. We do
0: yes.
1: love a book. We do love a word quibble. But people have been coming up with some creative ideas. Before we cross to Michael, who is also an avid collector, a lifelong collector of bookmarks in Ballarat, here are some suggestions. What do you think of these, Mandy? What about for Dostoevsky, you should have a bookmarks? That's pretty good.
0: Yeah.
1: I would say that... Randolph Stowe's book, Merry Go Round the Sea, the bookmark would be a Luna Park. Well, it should be a ticket from Luna Park. A boarding pass is a bookmark for travels with my aunt
0: yes.
1: or on the road is very good.
0: Mm.
1: Someone suggested a rose for Name of the Rose. You could also use that for the Rosie Project or Thornbirds. And someone said that you should tear out a page if you're reading The Book Thief. Heresy in your mind?
0: Yes, I'm afraid I once was at the State Library, so that's slightly doing.
1: Yeah, okay. Well,
0: can I share a tiny story about that?
1: Of course you
0: that?
1: Can. You can tell, a expansive story.
0: Okay.
1: What have you got for us?
0: When I worked at the State Library, people used to write to us and ask us questions. We got a letter one day, little old lady handwriting, an Australian stuck, married in the States, and she wanted us to find out or tell us what was the book that she could remember. She couldn't really remember the author or the title.
1: Oh, anyone who's worked in a bookshop would know this scenario.
0: Yes. Anyway, we worked out it was a book by Xavier Herbert.
1: Oh.
0: I think Poor Fellow, My Country.
1: Yes.
0: Wrote back to her and told her that. And, in fact, I think we got from memory we might have persuaded a publisher to give us a copy and we posted
1: it. All 900 pages at least.
0: Yes.
1: Probably more, 1,200.
0: Anyway, she wrote back very kindly.
1: Yeah.
0: Now, I don't want to say this when we've got so many Americans possibly in our city today.
1: We love the Americans.
0: We love the Americans, but she found them a shallow people, and that reading Australian novels like this was the way that she survived. She sent a little $1 American note on the letter, and I made a photocopy of that, as you did in that day, and kept a copy of the letter as a bookmark.
1: That's perfect. In fact, bookmarks, the best bookmarks, have stories, and you've brought in a little batch of show and tell. And right here I've got this is a game card. It says, sorry, must move one man forward 5 squares. So this is bizarre. Now, how have you come across? Another one is a Bushels Blue Label tea bag, unused, I'll hasten to note.
0: Yes.
1: The other one is a beautiful print, or is that a hand drawing by AJ of a wombat in
0: yes.
1: a garland of native flowers? All of these are bookmarks. Have you come
0: well,
1: across
0: these,
1: Mandy?
0: Well, I mean, they're formal and informal bookmarks.
1: Yeah, they are.
0: They're not
1: they
0: necessarily
1: are.
0: Designed to be bookmarks.
1: No, I wouldn't say a tea bag is a bookmark,
0: no.
1: But it can be used as a bookmark.
0: Well, if you're a collector, as I am, you're always going to find something attractive or interesting or a little bit outside what you expect. And for that reason, I quite like unsuccessful games. And there was a game apparently with Sorry as the
1: Sorry. Okay.
0: in it. And I've picked up an incomplete set of that. And, of course, that card, Sorry, is quite useful.
1: Are you that woman who goes into a secondhand bookshop and just rather than looking at the books, you're flicking through the pages trying to see if there's any bookmarks in there? Is that you?
0: It's not. But I certainly, when I met my true love and our book collections combined, I wasn't happy that he had things stuck in every book that he brought to the house.
1: He's a man after my own heart, I'll be honest.
0: And I pulled out every one of those and then wrote an article about them because they were, his trips to Italy,
1: sorts
0: of things.
1: Yes,
0: I know it was.
1: Boarding
0: I don't know why I took them out.
1: Yeah.
0: Why did I take them out?
1: Now he's lost his place.
0: Yeah, that's right. That's right.
1: You've fallen in love. Now he's completely disorientated and doesn't know where the story begins and ends. Now let's say good evening to Michael Taff, who's a bookmark collector. In fact, he is pretty much the leader of the pack when it comes to bookmarks. He's a collector there in Ballarat. He will be part of a big event that's happening this Saturday as a part of the Ephemera Society. We'll give you the details in a moment. Time now is coming up to 8:30. Michael Taff, thank you for joining us.
2: Thanks, Bob. Yep.

0: Bookmark or bookmarker, where are you on this contentious issue?
1: I'm looking at my talk for Saturday and I've got both.
0: Okay. Now, have you got the formal and informal variety? Do you dignify a tea bag as being a bookmark?
1: No.
0: No?
1: Okay. I was originally a book collector and the first auction I went to was the estate of Lady Currie at Ercildoon and I bought two books. And her bookmarks were ferns and violas.
0: And ferns?
1: I must admit, they didn't do the pages a lot of good.
0: So how did you, I mean, we've just heard from Manny, maybe it was from her husband's fetish for bookmarks and tickets and ephemera there in his own reading. But how did you fall into this vortex of obsession, Michael?
1: Look, by the time I was 14, I had quite a collection of books. And I think the bookmarks were just something that came along at the same time. I'm talking back in the 50s. So originally, I suppose you'd say I had an accumulation of bookmarks.
0: Someone suggested it should be called a dog ear of bookmarks. So you had quite the accumulation by this stage, even in early days, Michael.
1: Yes, so I did. But what happened to me, so I suppose I'd built up a collection of a few thousand.
0: How do you even catalogue or categorise such a hoard?
1: Well, I never thought of it in terms of cataloguing, but then I became an archivist and librarian. And I've only, in the last few years, started to actually catalogue the collection.
0: Oh, good luck with that. That's a Herculean task up there with cleaning out the Augean stables.
2: But he has a beautiful set of, Michael,
0: this is Manny Bede who's in the studio.
2: I've seen those bookmarks and you have a beautiful sets of folders organised by this or that. So,
1: I'm trying. If you ever see my site on Victorian collections, I'm gradually giving them call numbers.
0: I can understand that. Now, you will be part of the Society's big collectibles fair that's coming up. Is that the one on October 10th?
2: There's two things coming up.
0: All right.
2: One of them I call a talk fest. We also call it a symposium because I feel symposium's a bit over the top, but it's a talk fest. So we have people talking about their areas of interest.
0: And this is this Saturday in
2: Camberwell. You're welcome to come by. A bit like someone earlier, we'd like you to register if you don't mind on our website. But we'll welcome you to drop in if your interest happens to be the Geelong Cheer Squad.
0: Really? You've collected the Geelong Cheer Squad?
2: No, we have someone who did their PhD on the Geelong Cheer Squads, means of communicating. Ephemerists always have their own topic. Okay? They find their own spot.
0: We've just been talking to Murray Godfrey, who's the CEO of Melway, and just like ephemera and directories, these are the touchstones of our lives. Mm. These are the things that will bring back memories, that will revive books that you've read or destinations that you've travelled to, whether it's a bookmark or whether it's a dog-eared page in a directory. So what we're talking about here is the big annual symposium, or just a talk fest. It's happening at the Camberwell Uniting Church this Saturday. Now, the way that you can register interest is through the Ephemera Society of Australia's website. That's is the Ephemera Society of Victoria's website?
2: No, Australia. We are rather CBD.
0: Okay, the ESA, the Ephemera Society of Australia. So you're coming down for that, Michael Taff, there from Ballarat?
1: Absolutely.
0: And what will be the focus of your talk in particular?
1: Look, Matt, I'm just going using my own collection. I'm going over a sampler of what I have from about 1840 through to last week.
0: All right. And, you know, this is my moral obligation. I've got to ask you this question. Which is probably the most unusual or the rarest of that collection, even if you can't single out one? Is there one that springs to mind when I put that question to you?
1: Yes. I have only one colonial bookmark, and that's from Adelaide in 1878.
0: And what does that depict, or what is the nature of the bookmark?
1: It was a commemorative of the Adelaide International Exhibition.
0: That's a remarkable piece of history right there.
2: And it's in Braille, I think, isn't it, Michael?
0: Is that right?
1: It has the guy's name stamped in Braille.
2: So and how?
0: Wow, that really is
1: a 40 years after Braille was invented.
0: Oh no, that is beyond, that's beyond price, as all good ephemera should be. Michael, we wish you well. We'll let you go now because you've probably got a little bit of cataloguing to do tonight. Make sure you get through that next folio before you put your head down. But thank you so much for joining us tonight, Michael.
1: Thanks, Pat. Thanks, Mandy.
2: Yeah, see you Saturday.
0: You. So that's Michael, who'll be heading his way to Camberwell Uniting Church, and you can too if you'd like to get along. All you have to do is register your interest through ephemerasociety.org.au.
2: Yes.
0: But I want you to stick around if you can for a moment, yes, Mandy Bede, as president of that Ephemera Society Victoria, because you were just saying to me off air when we were playing the song that there are some talks up there, whether it's the Geelong Cheer Squad, and there's a thing called the Shell Collection, I understand.
2: Yes.
0: And so tell us about that.
2: I'm going to, again, go step back one thing. Why I call it a talk fest is when people present,
0: yep,
2: often there's a little bit of something they don't know about the publisher or the company, okay, or the source or whatever, and almost always we have someone in the audience who can contribute, okay, because our interests are all a little bit varied.
0: Well, we've got a wide audience tonight,
2: yes, you've
0: across
2: got
0: both states, so who knows?
2: Okay,
0: what is the mystery
2: so
0: you're trying to solve?
2: The mystery is this. There is a series of postcards, famous Queensland postcards. They're called the coloured shell postcards.
0: Coloured shell postcards.
2: Shell,
0: okay.
2: That would make me think Great Barrier Reef,
0: yep,
2: Queensland beaches,
0: yep,
2: etc. But in actual fact, it's chiefly black and white photographs,
0: yep,
2: that were negative sent to Germany, colour lithography.
0: From Australia.
2: Yeah, from Australia, yep, colour lithography process in Germany. The cards were produced from about 1905 to 1915 when wartime stopped our relationship with Germany, and the cards are often of Brisbane and other major towns throughout Queensland.
0: From turn of the century Brisbane, so
2: 1905 to 1915, okay, as well as some things to do with harvesting and so on. But they're called coloured. Well, coloured we get, but shell just it.
0: So I'm wondering if that is a German surname, perhaps.
2: Yes,
0: I mean, what's the connection? Look, who knows who's listening and who knows what connections
2: well, I'm
0: people
2: sure,
0: may have to that
2: I'm
0: story.
2: There are probably people listening who know a lot about postcards because that's quite a popular...
0: That's a deltaologist. That's one word I do know. We haven't quite worked out what a bookmark collector is. We've had some brave suggestions.
2: Yes, and what are they?
0: I'm a bookmark addict. I love gifting books and buying special bookmarks everywhere. This one is, there's a collective bookmark, should be called a dog ear of bookmarks.
2: Yes.
0: Someone suggested that there are quite a few stores, one, a little art shop in Casterton that produces beautiful hand-painted bookmarks. That's from Betsy. So no one's come up with the perfect name yet, not as yet.
2: But
0: yes.
2: Sorry, that segues right for me again, yeah, to one of our other speakers who's talking about painted gum leaves, which was a nationalistic, obviously, gesture. And there were three moments when they were pretty popular as a thing. One of them, the First World War. But if we jump backwards, 1880s was also a time when they were being produced in numbers. And that was when we were, you know, having our competition for Australian Christmas cards.
0: Yes.
2: You know about that, yes?
0: I don't.
2: Okay, John Sands, card company,
0: and board game manufacturer.
2: Yes, successful ones, though. 1881, they had a competition because John Sands was sick of producing cards of snow, of Christmas in the Northern Hemisphere when people were sending them to the Northern Hemisphere. So there was a competition, and I think about 300 people contributed designs, and John Sands produced maybe 50 of them commercially.
0: Is that right? Wow.
2: We have a member who collects those. He's found about one each year. They were quite expensive, so you sent them overseas, which is where you find them.
0: That's very rare.
2: Get this idea of
0: ephemera,
2: the source and the place that it goes to. And some of these are sort of like a pretty picture of Hobart, for example, seeing you were mentioning Tasmanians. But there are also things like kangaroos playing Christmas carols on a piano.
0: I'm loving this.
2: Yes.
0: So this is really the awakening of Australian culture, you know, colonial culture finding its own feet and voice.
2: And that's why these painted gum leaves became also an exercise in that same spirit.
0: So this is the sort of thing.
2: Yes, sorry, I'm an interrupter, David.
0: No,
2: I'm just going to say that's why That's one of the things that's interesting about ephemera, because especially when we're looking at local things, we're looking at the mood or the something that's happening in the community or in business that takes us to this place.
0: By definition, ephemera is something that lasts a day or very briefly, transiently, but that's the reason why they're precious. Because they capture a moment in time, and it's whether it's the John Sands Australian collection, the Painted Gum Leaves collection, whether it's the Geelong Cheer Squad, or whether it's this mysterious coloured shell postcard collection. Now, if anyone's got any intel, please send it through, and we will do our best to pass it on to Mandy Bead, who's the president of the Ephemera Society Victoria. She's brought in some great tea bags and some wonderful bookmarks as well. And you'd love to get along to the Camberwell Uniting Church this Saturday. So if you don't feel like watching any football and you're far more interested in talking about things that slip through our fingers that are our souvenirs of life, I would recommend you express interest in the ephemerasociety.org.au and you get yourself along this Saturday at the annual Gabfest at the Camberwell Uniting Church this Saturday. All the details are there on the website of ephemerasociety.org.au. And the big one that's also happening is the Collectibles Fair, which is in October. That's happening at Camberwell as well.
2: I know, and that really is something for everyone.
0: Well, I might get along to that one. I can't get along to the Gabfest.
2: No, well, but I've got see you at the fair. Yes, that'd
0: I'll
2: be
0: see
2: great.
0: You at the fair. I do love the whole saw of that. And someone suggested that a dipstick would be great for Tuning for Speed by Phil Irving, or even the a couple of other books that spring to mind too. Thank you so much for coming in, Mandy. Really enjoyed
2: pleasure.
0: The chat.
2: Pleasure, pleasure.
0: I must
2: Thank
0: give you.
2: You
0: these bookmarks back, otherwise you'll never see them again.
2: No, and I'll be, yes.
0: Yeah, that's right, and you'll be...
2: Wondering what happened. Thank you.
0: Mandy Bead, it's lovely to meet you, and thanks for being part of the show tonight.
2: Thank you, David.
0: It's 19 minutes to 9. Our next chat coming up is all about a big green bus. And this green bus was taken by one man who had a camera. And in this bus and from this bus, he saw the world, or at least he saw the world of his morning commute. I'd love to know, what was your bus trip? What was your... bus route? What was your commute or even your school bus trip? And if you'd like to tell us one of the landmarks from A to B, give us a call, 1300 222 774, 1300 222 774. David Astor with you right across Victoria and Tasmania tonight. And we're not talking trains, we're talking buses, but this is Train by Hey Soul. This is Train with Hey Soul Sister. Tell us, what was your bus ride that you did? Hey.

0: Good band. I'm not sure if they're still together, but they do have a good sound. That's 2010 was the year that that came out. Train, Hey Soul Sister, Save Me, San Francisco. So that actually could be an omen for the NFL game that's happening tomorrow. Let's go for the 49ers, because they're the guys that have been around all week versus these blow-in LA Rams. But we do hope it's a big, colourful day. And I know that Bob Murphy will be there tomorrow morning early doing some vox pops outside. And they're predicting something in the order of 90 to 100,000 people at the G to watch an actual game of American football happening there around the concrete arena that is our sacred turf here in Victoria. But we're also right across Tasmania. It's great to have your company. And I'm wondering, have you been part of a bus trip commute or a school trip? Because when I used to live out in the Mitter Valley, it was lovely to get to know the bus driver. And the bus driver was the man who just knew everyone's name and where they, which farm they were attached to, and collecting all these kids heading down to the primary school or heading down to the Tallangatta High School. Bus life is a very colourful life. And I'd love to know whether you have had a bus trip, a regular bus trip in your own life. And if you do, tell us, what was the highlight? Did you have a mate that you'd meet at the at a particular point? Did you have a landmark that you look forward to seeing? Was there always one little traffic snarl at a particular junction? If you've got your bus commute story, whether you commute on a bus now or whether you did in the past to work or to school, feel free to join us, because coming up, it's bus stories with pictures very shortly, but you can be part of that patchwork quilt on 1300 222 774, and feel free to text in with your bus story on 0437 774 774. It's 13 to 9.
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1: Evenings with David Astle.
0: Savannah Smith is with me. She's the exhibition curator of The Green Bus, which is at Melbourne Town Hall. And if you're not quite sure where the gallery space is at Melbourne Town Hall, it's just tucked below there at street level. It's a great little space, and it's had some fabulous exhibitions over the years. And this is certainly in that sequence. This is all about the celebration of a photographer called Andrew Chapman, who happened to catch a green bus, I think, from St Kilda into the city for some 55 years, and has captured images from that ongoing trip and that wonderful trip over those decades. And many of those images will be there at the exhibition. Savannah, thanks for coming in.
8: Thanks for having me.
0: So the kind of things that, what do you reckon was on Andrew's radar? What do you think is a, something of a theme that emerged in many of the photos that are there on display?
8: Well, Andrew's photos have captured the life of Melbourne over the past 55 years, beginning with those journeys on the green bus. One of the first images, or earliest images in the exhibition, is him taking a photo of a woman sitting at the back of the green bus. And this is one of his first fly-on-the-wall moments, where he sort of captures everyday life without people suspecting it. You know, images like this have since become a historical record for us. So.
0: And he has moments of history as well. I know that one of the images shows some young people gathering to protest, you know, perhaps it was the policies of Malcolm Fraser. So he captures moments of protest, moments of intimacy, people chatting in the back of a bus. Yeah. There's also moments of the Moomba Festival, with people clambered up on top of a shop awning.
8: Yes, yes.
0: All of this visible from a bus window?
8: No, so the bus was sort of his formative experience of coming in. This was sort of the lens through which he encountered the city as a young boy. Some of those earliest images were taken when he was 16, 17.
0: Yeah, right.
8: including the Vietnam moratorium images. I think he was about 17 when he took some of those spectacular images.
0: Yeah.
8: But through the decades, of course, he has been on the streets in Melbourne, and just through having been in the city, he has captured so many events from, you know, every day, like you said, people having a beer at the pub, through to the Queen visiting for the opening of City Square.
0: So this really is the scrapbook of Melbourne life over 55 years. But the green bus and the daily commute, or at least the regular bus trip that he made from the bay into the city on this green bus line, was the inspiration behind this series of photos. And it's the inspiration behind the question that Savannah and I are asking you about whether you did have a regular bus trip that you have been, that's been part of your life. And tell us, you can almost step us through the route, or what was the, you know, does that bus trip still exist? Did you make any connections, and were there any moments, episodes on that bus trip? 1300 222 774, if you'd like to join us. So this bus trip that Andrew took, he began, the series of photos begin in 71 when he was still in his teens. Was this a regular bus service? Was it a commercial or private bus? I'm not familiar with the green bus line.
8: Yeah, it was, as far as I'm aware from Andrew talking about it, it was a commercial bus line.
0: Okay.
8: The green line was basically what it was. So
0: from Elwood, was that where he was coming
8: Elstonwick.
0: From? Elstonwick.
8: Yeah.
0: All right.
8: Yep.
0: And so he was he going to high school, or I'm not sure why he was catching the bus if he was in his teens.
8: Was coming into the city on the weekends. He would visit the museum. Been told that he liked to get chocolate milkshakes at there was a place at the Princes Bridge station, cooking classes at the there was
0: quite the Renaissance man is Andrew.
8: Yeah, Gas and Fuel Company. He came in and explored the city as a young man, and that was obviously a very formative experience for him.
0: It sounds as though he's got a real appetite for history, because what he's captured, whether it's the Vietnam moratorium or the arrival of the Queen, he's adding images to the news of the day. Did he also get involved in photojournal or news photography?
8: Yeah.
0: He did?
8: So he was... he worked as a photojournalist. He worked for a lot of major newspapers. Mm. So he, you know, that was one of the reasons that he's been able to be across so many of these major events and get photographs of so many people was through his line of work as well. Absolutely.
0: Is he? Does he remain avid now? Because I'm doing the maths. He's probably about my age. He's sort of, would he be in his 60s? So he's got his smartphone.
8: 70s.
0: Yeah. He's about snapping and keeping busy.
8: He absolutely is. He still comes into the city. He lives in regional Victoria now, but he still comes in all the time, and he still is photographing whenever he can, which is all the time.
0: Thick shakes at Flinders Street, magnificent there at the station. I'm not sure you can still get those, but the Flinders Street station has been a bit of a hangout and a food court for lots of kids, particularly, and meeting the first date, under the clocks, the Flinders Street experience. I'm with Savannah Smith, who's overseeing this collection that captures the spirit of Melbourne. Andrew Chapman was the photographer from 71 to today. The Green Bus collection, inspired by his trip along that commercial line as a kid, it's now become this massive 55 years of images over those times. So it's opened only last week. It runs through to February, so that's the good news. Tell me what's been I hope that you've had the chance to eavesdrop some people coming in, because if you've got people, particularly if they've got some years on the clock, they'd be seeing things that they would remember quite viscerally, Savannah.
8: Mm.
0: Have you been able to sort of have a little bit of a listen to the, you know, people's browsing?
8: Yeah, and that's always the fun part is, you know, when everything's up, listening to people's engagement. We've already had some people come in who

0: who have said, oh, I know who that is in that photo, I know that person, and have told us who the names of those people are, which is incredible.
1: That's amazing.
0: Yeah.
1: Because there was the one that struck me was the Malcolm Fraser protest, because there's probably about five or six, teenagers, they'd be in the kind of 15 through to 17 year age group, and the faces are so clear. You could, I mean, if you were in that push, you would know exactly who they are. So it's a credit to Andrew's photography too. Tell me, you've got a bus commute in your life. You regularly commute on a bus. Which is the what's the highlight? What's the landmark?
0: Oh, well, I have a very short bus commute when I do. I only commute from Collingwood, but it's a very direct way into the city for me. And highlights. I mean, I feel very fortunate. I'm at an intersection where there are so many buses that come through Hoddle Street. So, plenty of runs. You don't ever have to wait long. I know people quite often don't like catching the bus today. Sometimes I hear amongst my friends people don't like the bus, but for me it's very
1: I
0: convenient.
1: love it. I love it. Although I do like to have a fairly longer one. I've got a choice of either getting along the Eastern Freeway or the one that weaves its way through Collingwood and Fitzroy. I'll go for that option if I have the luxury of time, because it means I could probably read about two chapters versus only half a chapter if I'm on the other one. It's a great time to read, but it's also I tend to sit about four rows from the back, and it's just around where the wheel hub is, because it's and I try and get on the left-hand side so that I can see the sweep of the city as we're dropping down from Studley Park Road. It's a great view. Your own, have you done the big Mexican bus trips or the European bus trips as well?
0: I have not, no.
1: Put that on the bucket list. Just waiting. This one is when it comes to Andrew's work, it seems to say he's what we also get is not just the transition of Melbourne and the evolution of Melbourne. It's we get the evolution of Andrew as a photographer. What sort of tell me about some of the points of change in Andrew's technique or Andrew's focus, because this is 55 years of work. What have you noticed across the span of his work?
0: I guess what's been interesting looking at such a vast scope of his images, we've recently acquired nearly 1800 of Andrew's images, so it was very
1: 1800.
0: hard
1: Wow. Yeah. Good luck with that.
0: to whittle it down to 55, but there are some common themes that keep coming through. Quite often it's moments of joy that he captures. He has a clear interest in political moments, but also the everyday and people, portraits of people. There are so many portraits of people, whether they were intentional, like he had set them up and intended to photograph people, or whether he just captures people going about their day-to-day lives.
1: I have a glimpse at the article, I think, that was there, and there was a chief fire officer, Laurie Lavelle. What I love about it, while it's quite a close portrait, it seems unguarded too. So he must have a very good touch of disarming the subject. I'm sure Laurie was aware of him there because it's quite a close photo, but he's also got Laurie in a moment of just his candor. It captures the man. There's nothing posed about it. He's not smiling. He's not mugging. It's just the fire chief who's kind of looking off to camera left. It's a beautiful photo. He does have a real touch with subjects, whether they're aware of the moment as well. So this is it's a great thing to get along to experience. The photographer was a real flaneur, an urban explorer who strolls aimlessly through city streets with keenly observing society and modern life. That's from Anne in Horsham, who's, I hope you've been along, Anne. And it comes from flâner, which is that French verb to stroll, saunter, or wander. So if you do love the city that you may know well, Melbourne, or even if you don't know it, you get a chance to visit Melbourne in coming months. The good news is that the exhibition is open until mid-February. It's called The Green Bus, and it's a free exhibition. It's just tucked in below Melbourne Town Hall there on Swanston Street. If you get a chance, drop in, and you will be mesmerised by the vision of 55 years of photography by Andrew Chapman. Thanks so much for coming in, Savannah.
0: Thanks, David.
1: Coming up, we've got some archival pieces of audio from the goldfields of Melbourne. Yep, and also Lord of the Flies. Did you have to read that book at school? Most of us did.
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7: ABC News, I'm Thanmaya Narvada. The federal government is doubling down through new legislation before Parliament as the political fight over Australia's booming illegal tobacco market intensifies. Kaveh Akbari reports.
8: The draft new laws would make it easier to prosecute people selling illicit cigarettes and strip criminals of money and assets generated by the trade. Authorities could use factors such as unusually cheap prices and overseas-style packaging as evidence tobacco is illegally imported. The government says the changes are designed to target the entire supply chain from organised crime groups through to distributors and retailers. The Coalition and One Nation argue dramatically cutting tobacco excise would shrink the black market. Labor rejects that approach, saying stronger enforcement is the better way to tackle organised crime without undermining public health policy.
7: The Prime Minister has paid tribute to the people who lost their lives in the September 11 terror attack in New York ahead of the 25th anniversary of the tragedy. Nearly 3,000 people from more than 100 countries died in the coordinated attacks by the extremist group Al-Qaeda against the United States. During question time, Anthony Albanese read out the names of the 10 Australians who lost their lives and says tomorrow Aussies will pause to remember.
9: We'll also think about those whose lives were changed forever. All who lived with loss, all who suffered with grief, trauma and sickness, and all who still endure the burden of memories that simply will not fade.
7: Chinese state media is reporting President Xi Jinping has called for intensified rescue efforts and a swift investigation after a fire killed at least 20 people at a state-owned shipyard. Xinhua News Agency says the fire broke out mid-morning local time on a foreign cargo ship at the Qingdao Beihai Shipyard in China's east. Five people are reported missing. The shipyard is controlled by the China State Shipbuilding Corporation, one of the world's largest shipbuilders. Meanwhile, the ferry operator whose boat caught fire in the Philippines, killing five people and leaving nearly 90 missing, has expressed profound sadness and deep concern. Eliza Getzey has this update.
10: Rescuers are battling strong winds and smoke haze as they try to find those still missing after the fire broke out on board the ferry off the island of Coron, en route from Manila. The Philippine Coast Guard says some 43 people have been rescued, leaving 86 unaccounted for. A Coast Guard spokesperson says a survivor recounted hearing an explosion coming from the boat's hold compartment, which at the time was carrying multiple vehicles, including five motorbikes. Private boat owners and local fishermen have joined the search alongside the Coast Guard and the Army. The boat's owner, Atienza Inter-Island Ferries, says it's cooperating with the government to determine the cause of the blaze.
7: The dangerous work continues to try to locate some of the hundreds of hydropower workers trapped underground in Nepal after the catastrophic ice avalanche and flood 2 weeks ago. Rescue work at one of the sites, the Thrishuli 3A hydropower plant, has had a breakthrough with tunnellers able to get into a large chamber where people may have survived. Australian tunnel rescue expert Arnold Dix is helping with the rescue there and says while it's good progress, it's now been quite a while since the workers were trapped.
11: Just, you know, 3-4 minutes ago, we found a zone with air. Now, of course, people who are in there, they've had to survive in pitch black for over 2 weeks with the only thing they will have had is access to water.
7: Back home, the Tasmanian Greens have tabled a bill to ban conversion practices in the state. Josh Duggan reports.
12: Conversion practices seek to change a person's sexual orientation or gender identity. Draft legislation to ban the practices was released by the Greens for consultation this year and has now been tabled in Parliament. The bill would establish a framework overseen by a conversion practices commissioner and would make it a criminal offence to conduct conversion practices. The government has not yet expressed a position on the bill. Premier Jerry Rockliffe supports a ban on conversion practices, but Deputy Premier Guy Barnett called the draft bill fundamentally flawed.
7: And a book examining the fatal police shooting of Kumanjai Walker has won the non-fiction prize at this year's Prime Minister's Literary Awards. Journalist Kate Wilde received the $80,000 award for The Red House, which explores Mr. Walker's death and the murder trial of former NT police officer Zachary Rolfe, who was found not guilty in 2022. Wilde says she wanted to move beyond predictable political divisions and explore the case with greater nuance. You're up to date with the latest on ABC.

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quite the party we've got here. Three states aboard. That is Victoria, Tasmania and Western Australia. The big question is, what are those other mooks doing? Don't they realise where the party's happening? It's happening right here. It's great to be on the airways with you. And coming up, we will be delivering some delicious hors d'oeuvres for this party across the continent. The first plate is all about Lord of the Flies, and I'm sorry about that little speck there in the vol-au-vent. But I can ask you this. If you had a kid's own adventure, it didn't work out so well for some of the boys on the island of the William Golding book. That's something we'll be looking at, and why the story remains very relevant in 2026. But to pepper the interview, I'd love to get a couple of stories on board about what you got up to as kids, as a gang, as a little circle of mates there on your bikes, perhaps, or exploring the bush, or maybe walking across a couple of suburbs to the other side of town. These are the adventures that we do as kids. And it's not exactly Lord of the Flies, or at least I hope not. I hope they're a little bit more optimistic. But if you've got a kid's own adventure, feel free to join me on 1300 222 774, 1300 222 774. And you can text in too, if that's a little easier for you, wherever you may be listening, on 0437 774 774. The other little appetizer we've got coming up later in this hour is to do with the world of the goldfields. And one thing about the goldfields, it's usually something that's all written with these old daguerreotype photos. It's something that is seldom spoken about. We're talking about the historical period, talking about the Federation period, because shortly we'll be hearing from a bloke called Alf, who used to work on the fields in central Victoria. And these recordings were made in the late 60s, and Alf at that point was 90. So if you do the maths on that, we'll be hearing a voice that was looking for gold in the previous century, the 1800s. It's an incredible thing to contemplate. All that's coming your way. If you've got a kid's adventure, feel free to join us. What did you get up to? What was your Lord of the Flies moment? 1300 222 774. And keep your text coming in. 0437 774 774. It's 8 past the hour. Welcome to Evenings. David Astle with you right across the three states. Coming up, let's talk about those pesky flies.

0: Dream Academy, the band out of London. They formed in 83, and that tune came out in 85 from the self-titled album Life in a Northern Town, where wherever you're listening tonight, I'm sure you've got an adventure story to share when you were kids and got up to mischief. The whole idea about children away from the supervision of adults, away from the civilization potentially that adults can inflict upon children, that's the territory of Lord of the Flies. It's a timeless book, even though it's been with us now for not quite the century, but getting that way. Since 72 years it's been with us. And it's even more relevant now in 2026. We'll be exploring its themes and highlighting an exciting new imagining of this text after this.
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0: William Golding wrote the work. You probably read this novel if you're of a certain age at school. It was a set text for seemed like decades. It was certainly something that I grappled with as a Year 10 student, but loved it. It really was an exciting book, and it's a perfect book to throw the way of adolescents, particularly adolescent boys, because it is pretty much a boys-only focus, and it is a book that sees young men, boys at the age of about 14 or so, on this uninhabited island as a result of a plane crash that took place, and suddenly they need to establish their society, establish their hierarchy, establish their sense of justice. That's the premise. It was a book that was rejected multiple times, but it has been realised as a masterpiece of the previous century and remains a relevant book even today. To talk about this book in a different form, as a theatrical experience, I'm now joined by the director of Lord of the Flies, happening at Theatre Works very shortly, Stephen Wright. Thanks for coming in, Stephen.
6: Thank you very much.
0: You're also there with Sean Halley, who plays the role of Jack. Boo hiss. Jack can be perceived as the bully, although it's very hard to be so prescriptive to the role of Jack. Great to have you in, Sean.
7: Thank you.
0: And you were joined there as well by your tormentee. That is the role of Piggy, played by Oliver Cohen, who's also in the studio. Good evening, Oliver.
8: Hi there.
0: You're going to have to lose that beard. You know that, don't you?
8: I know, unfortunately, a lot of hair.
0: You have a fine beard right there, but this is about the age of 14 that you need to channel. I'll start with you, Stephen. I know that you've said in the press release that you are drawn to works that have a closed system and an isolated world. It's almost another way of saying you're drawn to Lord of the

0: Flies.
1: Well, certainly Lord of the Flies is a great example of the kind of worlds that I'm drawn to. But yeah, I like worlds in which the rules may or may not reflect the rules in our own world, or they can become microcosms or pressure cookers for our own experiences.
0: Yeah, I mean, look, you've had a celebrated string of hits over the last few years. Ghosts, people may know, the Ibsen interpretation, Away as well. This one, though, has it been newly interpreted? Or I'm sure when it's a theatrical experience, there's always a kind of augmentation of the story itself. How has it been imagined for the stage?
1: Well, this play is not a new adaptation or translation, right, or working of the piece. It's the only licensed stage version that exists.
0: Okay.
1: But we've been tackling it and playing with it. We started working together part-time in January and have been exploring the work. And I think as times change, we always unpack literary classics and examinations of human experience in different ways. And, yeah, we've been trying to work out how it makes sense now, why it's important now, and how we can re-deliver it for a new generation.
0: To you, Sean, I mean, you know, you're both of you and Oliver, much younger people than I am, so I'm thinking that Lord of the Flies may not be part of your schoolyard experience. Was it a book? When did you come across the book, Sean?
2: I'd grown up knowing about the book, yeah, but you'd be correct in saying that I didn't study it at school. And so I hadn't read it until earlier this year, once I knew I was working on it.
0: Did it give you what was your sense that the Jack, at that point, had you been cast as the role of Jack?
2: No, so at that point I didn't know I'd be playing Jack. So one of the great things about this experience has been that we were cast as an ensemble first, so we didn't have roles.
0: I like that.
2: So we worked together for a couple of months before we knew what roles we were playing, so we were more so focused on building the world together than coming in day one being like, I'm playing this character, X, Y, Z.
0: So, Oliver, what I'm imagining by that response from Sean is that there might have been a bit of a Stanford Prison Experiment where all of you coming into a workshop may have just been playing a little bit of upstairs, downstairs, a little bit of high power, low power. I mean, how did you begin to gravitate towards the roles you eventually inherited?
3: I think it was kind of obvious to Stephen who was going to be played by who eventually. We all get along really, really well as a bunch of boys, and I think it really made sense who would fit into those roles.
0: Well, maybe I'll stick with you, because a lot of people who may not be familiar with this, it's worth explaining how, you know, these boys, including Jack and including the character that people know as Piggy in Lord of the Flies, there is this hierarchy that skews very quickly and victimisation becomes part of the norm upon the island. I mean, how do we, without giving too much away, how do we sort of give people a synopsis about this power system of the boys? Because if people know the book, Jack and Piggy really are the two key characters who are one. Ralph, of course, is the other one, the leader of the pack. But Jack takes on this more powerful role and Piggy often is the victim of that power. How did you begin to reflect the characters there on the stage? Help me out here, because what I'm trying to do is, this is a hell of a book. Well, Stephen, help me out here. How the hell does Bing Crosby get involved? How does Iggy Pop get involved? How does the sound play a role?
1: We started with sound really early on. Yeah. One of the first things I gave to the actors was a stimulus playlist, which kind of was riffing on the themes and the ideas and some of the images that I had in my head for the work. And we started by jamming on that, starting with tracks from the 1940s where the play is set,
0: yeah,
1: and moving through to present time. And also zooming in on just those things you were just talking about, those dynamics and power and relationships, and also how those powers and relationships feel when you're a teenager versus for us now as much older than teenagers. But yeah, I think it's really interesting what you say. Yes, it's really easy to peg Jack as the villain or to imagine that Piggy is just the victim, but they all have a hand to play in the way the dynamic of the island unfolds. They start very early on by deciding that they have to elect a leader, and Jack was choir prefect before he came on the island, so he believes he is most naturally fit to be the leader. But they have a little bit of a rugby tussle, and Ralph comes out on top in that rugby tussle, and as often is the nature in our own society, where we went, oh, well, the man with the most sporting

0: prowess should obviously be the leader. So let's go with that.
1: This is there is echoes of the Manosphere in this, and maybe to you, Sean. This I mean, we've just seen the Louis Theroux documentary looking at the Manosphere. Do you think this is something that's echoed, something that is replicated in Lord of the Rings, at least in this production?
2: Maybe not Lord of the Rings, but maybe Lord of the Flies.
1: Lord of the Flies. Sorry, it's been a long week.
2: Look, personally, I think when it comes to that discussion, I think that's something I want to leave open to audiences to come in and interpret. I think it's our job to tell the story in our own theatrical version. But things like the Manosphere and themes and how it relates to our current society, I think I want to leave open to audiences to go away with and see that reflected.
1: And to, what about to Oliver? How have you come to understand your character of Piggy?
3: It's a complicated kind of character where all of the boys who we play are from different social kind of backgrounds, and that's how we figure out where we sit, like in the hierarchy mm-hmm. of things. Piggy's just trying to get things done. He's just like following the rules. He wants to set up the rules, and that's how he wants it to be. And not everyone, maybe Jack, doesn't want to.
1: Maybe Jack.
3: Go along with the rules.
1: Let people make up their own minds.
3: Yeah, it could be Jack.
1: But the character of Ralph is just as an important character. They all are important. This is the thing, and it's quite a big ensemble, though. I think the boys. Is it about 8 or 9 boys that are on the island, Stephen? Is that right?
0: There's 11 in our production.
1: Yeah. Okay. Yeah. So that's a huge cast.
0: Yeah.
1: Mm-hmm. Yeah. Yeah, and how does everyone have their say? How does everyone have their moment? Because it's easy to get some of those, you know, more peripheral or those with lesser lines having less say and less agency. It's important that everyone has their agency in it. How do you manage? How does the script manage that? How do you, as a director, ensure that?
0: The script doesn't always manage that, but the production does. Yeah. Like, I think most of the actors, I think, are on stage for at least 65% of the show. And I won't tell you why some of them are not, but it's not a good ending for them. Pretty much everyone's on stage all of the time. And we were actually talking about this before we came into the studio. The way that the production is balanced is really lovely because we get to our eye gets to move around the ensemble and we get to see insights into different characters. And all of the actors are such brilliant actors. They're bringing such rich, detailed work that we can kind of, our eyes can hop around and go, oh, well, that's what they're experiencing here. And then we wander up there and we go back there. It's the kind of production you could come multiple times and kind of follow through different journeys and get a really different emotional experience from doing that.
1: We should also make clear, the time I should remind people is 23 minutes past 9. That's in Tasmania, Victoria. That's 23 past 7 in Western Australia. David Astell is my name, right across the state on 774 ABC, right across 3 states. You've just heard there from Stephen Wright, who's the director of Lord of the Flies, that will be opening at Theatre Works. In fact, previews are coming up on the 18th of September. That's in St Kilda. And I apologise to other states that we are looking at this one-centric Melbourne production, but really this is a timeless story. I'm also joined by Sean Halley, who's playing the role of Jack in the show, and Oliver Cohen, who is the role of Piggy there on the island of the adolescent boys, essentially, of the William Golding novel. The story is a couple of adventures coming through. Rosalind and Dandenong, good evening all. I grew up in Morwell and my aunt lived in Yallourn in a house opposite the swimming pool dam. One sunny day around 1954, my big sister, who's an 11-year-old, and my friend, maybe a 3 or 4 year old, years older, decided they would dink me and we would ride the two bikes from seven to 11 Ks along the Princess Highway to go for a swim. They made me walk up the big hills, a swim, visit auntie, and then ride home. No supervisor, no phones, just a couple of kids on a bike ride. Well, that's almost the period that William Golding was writing in. It's an incredible story, Rosalind. This story from Tom. Good evening, David. Good evening, all. My adventure was close to Port Melbourne, where Fisherman's Bend, which was a swamp or wetlands back then, water pools, bamboo and junk, where we made rafts and sailed small boats. The other was Albert Park Lake, which was then a bit wilder than today, where we went yabbying. And this one, my son and his mates, when they were in grade 6 during COVID, would go out on their bikes and take shovels, and they made elaborate ramps, I suppose, bike jumps down at the local kind of bushland. It was a great thing to come out of COVID. These jumps became so elaborate that they worked so hard on them. I think it was one of the best things to come out of COVID from Genevieve in the basin. What about your own childhood, Stephen? Did you kind of have a kind of wild Lord of the Flies upbringing?
0: Yeah, kind of. I grew up on the coast in New South Wales, and like basically my house was backed onto the lantana that went onto the beach, and me and my best mates lived like two streets away from each other, and we were often running amok
1: feral.
0: in the bushland.
1: Wonderful.
0: Friday nights, hide and go seek in the dark across multiple neighbourhoods, and
1: here you are today, working in theatre, which is the kind of the medium of the imagination.
0: Well, it's the same thing. You just go into the dark and see what happens.
1: What about you, Sean? Did you also have kind of crazy adventures growing up?
2: I certainly did. Probably not during the ages that the boys are in Lord of the Flies. It probably happened later on in my teenage years. But yeah, certainly.
1: And Oliver?
3: Oh yeah, absolutely. I had a lemon tree out the backyard. We put a whole bunch of nails in it and boards and stuff,
1: you
3: made a tree house.
1: You rebels. But the other thing we should make note is this is not exactly a vanilla English schoolboy production. There's a real richness to the casting and to the cast, which gives an extra dimension and give extra energy too to the play as well, Stephen.
0: Yeah, I wanted to make sure, I kind of generally believe that theatre should reflect the world that we live in and that it should be diverse and rich in that way. I think there are very obvious English and colonial notes within the text, and we don't shy away from those, but we also explore them and expand them through the casting, through the exploration of the power dynamics, and we subvert them in ways too that I won't unpack exactly
1: now.
0: They're quite surprising and exciting, but yeah.
1: I'm wondering, Oliver, to what degree do you think this is life before mobile phones? It feels as though it is so visceral and so raw, without any screen life. This is about conch shells and fire and beasts and bullies. It seems there's a kind of primal energy to the show.
3: Yeah, absolutely. This is about some boys getting along on an island, playing, imagining, like working it out, playing together with each other, and that's such a key part of the show, is the play that these young boys have.
1: Now, you may not know this, Sean. In fact, Stephen may, but I want to give you the chance to answer. Do you know, because I know whether this remains a set text at high school or whether there could be as part of the season, is there a Q&A session that's included within the season?
2: Not to my knowledge. Mm-hmm. Not to my knowledge with this season.
1: Is that something that's planned, though, Stephen, at all?
0: There's not a Q&A in this season at the moment, because typically Theatre Works do Q&As when the shows are being explicitly opened up to school audiences.
1: Yeah, right.
0: And this one isn't necessarily. I think some school audiences may come. But, we should do a Q&A, though.
1: I think it'd be
2: that's
1: great
2: a good
1: idea.
0: Yeah, we should definitely do it.
1: Because a lot of people would have read the book either through school, or it's one of those plays that really does become richer the more you explore it. Is it? And this is someone's, Robin's listening in. Hi, David. Good evening, all. I'm thinking about the Simon character who's very badly treated because he didn't fit in. I mean, this is it. Everything is open to interpretation here. To what degree do you think the play is, even by degrees, slightly dated, given that it was written some 72 years ago, 1954? Is there a note, or is there a kind of storyline that feels a little bit on the sort of obsolete side, or a little bit on the less concerning side now in 2026?
0: I wouldn't say there's anything that is less concerning. I think some of the language is a bit dated in the discussion of native peoples on the island.
1: Yep.
0: And of indigenous peoples to the area, and some of the language in regards to civilized versus non-civilized people is a little bit on the nose and a little bit. We actually tackled a bit of that today, where I had to say to the actor, like, we have to kind of run at it and let it be uncomfortable and let it not sit comfortably to our ears.
1: I'm glad that this revisionism always gets a little bit murky if we are completely sanitizing something, because maybe that's it. Maybe the fact that it is uncomfortable is a really important thing.
0: Yeah, and we let it go there and then we flip it.
1: Yeah. I'm loving the sound of this. So if you'd like to get along to it, it's, by the way, it's not called Lord of the Rings. Don't be confused.
0: No.
1: Sorry about the mistake.
0: I mean, we could do a mashup. a bunch of hobbits get stranded on an island and they go hunting for bacon.
1: That should have been our talkback question. What would be the highlight of Lord of the Flies meets Lord of the Rings? But we didn't. We didn't get around to that. We asked for kids' adventures. We got plenty of those. Thanks, Rosalind and Tom. It is called Lord of the Flies. It's on stage at the Theatre Works in St Kilda from the 18th of September through to the 2nd of October. So it's a relatively short run, which is all the more reason you should get tickets now, because this, with the big cast and with the calibre of the director and cast, will certainly be a buzz show. Theatreworks.org.au is the website where

0: you can get your tickets. The show runs, preview tickets available on the 18th of September, if there's any seats left, through to the 2nd of October. And I've been chatting to the director, Stephen Wright, of the show, and Oliver Cohen, playing the role of Piggy, and Sean Halley, who plays the role of Jack in the show Lord of the Flies. Sean, Oliver, Stephen, thank you so much for coming in. It's been great to meet you. And Chookers with the show. It should be a hell of a production.
1: Thanks so much.
0: All the best. It's 1:30 the hour. Coming up, it is the nightlife after the news, and Philip Clark is ready there in the saddle to take off for the sweepstakes. Good evening, Philip.
2: Hello, David. How are you?
0: Very well. Very well. Did you have to read Lord of the Flies at school, or have you read Lord of the Flies?
2: I have read it. I had to read it, but I have read it subsequently too. I think one of the great books, actually, of our modern books of our time.
0: I'm a fan of William Golding. Have you read Pincher Martin?
2: Yes, I have.
0: Yeah. How good is that? That's the kind of drowning sailor
2: story. He's a very good writer. And Lord of the Flies, I think, is often just dismissed as, oh, that's a school text.
0: Can you believe it was rejected 22 times or something like that? 21 times.
2: Yeah.
0: Anyway. What are you up to tonight?
2: It fits in with Animal Farm and a lot of those allegorical tales.
0: It's a great story.
2: Human behaviour. Tonight, what are you doing? First up, we've got Motor Talk first up with Toby. So anything you would like to know about your old banger and whether you should go electric, give him a call. What else? I'm talking with John Kampfner in our second hour. Germany's been making headlines this week for all sorts of reasons. In Saxony-Anhalt, the far-right AfD has won almost 44% of the votes. I mean, this is, in the eyes of many people, ominous. In the eyes of others, fair enough. But no other party wants to go into partnership with them. But is this a really earthquake defining period in German politics?
0: An inflection point might be what we want.
2: Yeah,
0: it is potentially.
2: So we'll talk about that in the second hour. Also, a long chat with Paul Barry about his new book, The Big Steal, about Sanjeev Gupta, book that will make you extremely angry, because at the end of it, you'll think, how do they get away with it? Why do we hear the story again and again? How do they get away with it? So we'll talk about it. This is a bloke who was, saving Wyala and giving it a big future and so on. What a lot of rubbish, the whole thing, just a whole tissue of falsehoods and empty promises. So we'll talk about that with Paul Barry. We'll play the Mighty Challenge, of course, and Dave's disc tonight.
0: Oh, come on, clue time.
2: Well, you know how we have shows called The Voice?
0: Yeah.
2: Everyone's after The Voice.
0: Ah, that's going to be John Farnham.
2: No.
0: I'm saying there
2: was a period, of course, when no one was interested in The Voice. They were interested in The Voices. What's happened to Harmony?
0: We will
2: talk about one of the great harmonising groups of all time. God only knows who they would be.
0: That's The Carpenters.
2: No. God only knows.
0: God only knows. Oh, come on. That's Beach Boys.
2: Yeah, thank you. Got there
0: in the end. Got there in the end, Phil. You only gave me about 5 clues. Can I have a little clue?
2: I don't give clues. What am I doing?
0: I know. You're a bully.
2: Oh, don't you start. You're joining in the Sam Kerr Brigade as well.
0: Have a great show, mate.
2: See you, David.
0: That's coming up in half an hour's time. He's not a bully at all. He just holds a true line. I'm the bloke who gives away clues. I'm far too corrupt. Hey, we'll be talking about the voice of the past, the voice of the late 1800s of a gold prospector. Can you imagine that? Yep, we'll get to meet a fellow called Alf Smith, and he was chatting to a local historian all about his adventures on the gold field way back in the late 1800s. That's the story we'll be presenting as our final show. As our final chat of tonight's show, let's head for one of the great voices of Australian rock and roll. It's Jimmy Barnes. It's Ain't No Mountain High Enough.

0: Sorry, Jimmy, I just, if you don't mind, mate, I just might pick you up on your grammar. It's when you say it ain't no mountain high enough, what you're saying is that there's a mountain high enough, because that's a double negative. So you may be better off when you next time you sing that soul deep tune, just to say there's a mountain that's not high enough, perhaps, or no mountain high enough. I love your work, but your grammar is all over the place. It is now 23 minutes until the top of the clock. Coming up, stories and voices of the long-lost goldfields.
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5: Evenings with David Astle.
0: 21 to 10 in the east, and that's 21 to 8 in the west. My pleasure now to introduce Greg Durand, who's a senior collection curator at the State Library of Victoria. And before we meet a gentleman by the name of Alf Smith, Greg, we've just been talking about kids' adventures, given that we had Lord of the Flies on the table. One listener saying, oh, David, I have taught that for over 25 years as a 60-plus high school English teacher. Well, I hope you will get along to the show if you can. I think you'll get a lot out of it, that texter. But to you, Greg, I understand there at State Library there might be a few adventurous recordings that you've got. Is that right?
6: Well, recordings and other items as well. The two things, the oral historian who we're about to hear an interview by collected things like childhood rhymes, childhood jokes, that sort of thing. Yeah. And her son, Richard Lowenstein, the director of Dogs in Space, many music videos, actually got into trouble at school. He had this notebook filled with the filthiest children's riddles and rhymes, and his father was brought into school and said, look at what your son has written in this book. Why has he done it? And he said, oh, his mother asked him to. She's researching children's rhymes.
0: What a wonderful story. So there you go. So that's, I'd never put Wendy Lowenstein and Richard together. So, and Wendy Lowenstein, even before we get to hear Alf Smith, was a remarkable woman who was fixated by collecting oral culture and collecting Australian stories. Tell us, I mean, do we know much about her or her own background? Was she an anthropologist?
6: Well, she came into it in a bit of an unusual way. Mm-hmm. She saw a production of a musical in 1953 called Reedy River, which was about the Shearers' strike, mm-hmm. and that musical used a lot of Australian folk songs. The Sydney version, not the version she saw, actually had the Bushwhackers in one of the earliest mm-hmm. iterations mm-hmm. as doing the music. So there were songs like Click Go the Shears, that sort of thing, were reused in this production. And in the early days of oral history, which Wendy was there right at the start in Australia, oral history was kind of inextricable from folklore, folk stories and folk music. Mm-hmm. And so she started this interest. There's also an element of she was in the youth wing of the Communist Party when she was young. And there is also that strong relationship between social movement, protest, that sort of thing,
0: the
6: and
0: voice
6: folk
0: of the worker,
6: music.
0: Really. And the voice of protest, the voice of the working class, ordinary people.
6: Yeah, and she was involved very early on with the Folklore Society, which is now the Folk Music Society of Victoria. I think it's the longest-running folk music society in the state. And as coming out of that interest, she had decided to go on a road trip in 1969, interviewing what she called the uninfluential people of Australia.
0: To be honest, I think we're a little sick of influencers, so let's meet one of the more uninfluential people that you may have come across, but a person who's got story of real grit and real sort of insight. Alf Smith. Do we know much about Alf?
6: Mostly only from what he tells about himself. Mm-hmm. So I'm doing mathematics on the spot, but
0: so he was 90 in 1969.
6: So born in the 1870s.
0: Yeah, 1870s. Yeah.
6: Yeah. So he's clearly got a childhood memory in the 19th century.
0: That's amazing.
6: When Malden was in the middle of the gold rush, by that stage, it wasn't like a lot of alluvial panning in the river, sluicing, that sort of thing. It was actually these big quartz reefs that started out. A couple of men could mine it together, but they haul up the quartz, smash it, but it got beyond people. So it's almost a heavy industrial mining. Mm. And Malden's it's nearly 20,000 people living there at that time.
0: Just to help people out with those listening interstate in WA and Tasmania, Malden is in what's called the Gold Triangle, the broad gold fields of central Victoria. I suppose not too far from Castlemaine, if you know that part of the world. Sort of some hour and 20 or so from Melbourne to the northwest of Melbourne. How's that in terms of bearings? It's not too far wrong, is it?
6: It's not too far wrong, but this is where I confess that I'm actually a Tasmanian. Okay. You're doing better than me, I'm sure. I have been to Malden, though.
0: All right. In fact, appropriately, Malden is an anagram of old man. So let's get to know Alf Smith, who was an old man even in 1969. And we've got a series of recordings that Wendy Lowenstein, the great oral historian, collected in that year, 69. And we're about to sort of fall back into the past. And we're going to go back to the 1800s through these stories, I'd imagine, Greg.
6: That's right, because we first hear from Alf talking about his dad working on a pretty unsuccessful selection in Malden.
0: Let's have a listen.
7: Oh, if you do anything in the farm line, we used to go around thatching and breaking in horses and everything else like that.
8: And all your children worked on the farm, I suppose?
7: No, I went to work at 10 years old and worked ever since.
8: You left school? Did you go to school? Was there a school about?
7: Oh, yes. And I used to drive the cows across the river. Could then go to school, pick up the cow and drive them back at night time, like that. And I got 2 shillings a week for that, and tucker.
8: It was a hard life, wasn't it?
7: We'll talk about good old days, you got them now. Go to school until you're 18 and press a button when you go to work. Mm. God, this is the good old days. Well, I was born 50 years too soon. if you didn't go to work, somebody else got your job next day. Then you'll be getting a bellyache and getting paid for it in them days. That's what they do nowadays.
8: Old days weren't so good.
7: You can bet your life they wanted you. But you lived just the same. You lived on, you lived on a shilling a day.
0: A shilling a day. The voice of a lost Australia there. That's an incredible piece of audio archive. Alf Smith recalling his growing up in the 1870s, 1880s. He was 90. In 1969, when he was chatting to Wendy Lowenstein, the oral historian, and his tone, his accent, his choice of words, I'm loving these, Greg. It does speak to so many people in our history, and this includes in Indigenous history too, who have got no biographies, at least recorded, but

0: These biographies are rich, hence the importance of capturing the spoken voice and capturing a sense of another time, because suddenly we get an insight not just into Alf, but into a different Australia, an older, stranger, quainter, more mysterious Australia.
1: Yeah, you could read every word that he just spoke and you wouldn't get the accent. You mentioned the accent. That's an amazing accent.
0: It was an amazing accent.
1: There are a lot of Cornish people in Maldon at the time. I don't know if that had an influence or it's just...
0: I think it had a bit of Cornish to it. It had a little bit of a musicality to it. It also, I loved how he characterised the modern world of the late 60s by saying you turn up and push a button. Because it was the arrival of machines, you know, in that kind of technology way. I mean, the flywheel was about, and the assembly line, but this was the arrival of things like typewriters and things like telegrams. There suddenly buttons were being pushed. That was what work was, rather than the hall of a dairy farmer.
1: Mm-hmm. Yeah, my own father remembered the change as a farmer himself, or a son of a farmer in the 50s, when suddenly, you know, wartime production could get back to actually building farming machinery, and he's had to try and beg his father to stop clearing every single tree on the property just because he could, because he had a tractor now.
0: Yeah,
1: just the difference with what Alf and his father were having to cope with.
0: Yes, this is it. And, of course, we now know the value of trees. We know the value of time and care, but maybe we were in love with industrialization for a moment, and perhaps we still are. But this is why these grabs are so important. I hope you are getting some pleasure and some insight from what you're hearing at 13 minutes now until the top of the clock. Let's move on to a bit more in Alf's story. So that was school days, or at least the brief school experience he had. Now we're off into, this is the Maldon town itself, I understand, the second recording.
1: Yeah, that's right. And talking about the town, but also I don't know exactly how well the dates match up, but he speaks about a lot of these introduced animals as if they were new to him when he was young.
0: Let's have a listen.
2: We had Wednesday off holiday, played football and all on Wednesday, and our shops would be open till 11 to half past on Saturday. And on Sunday we'd go for a walk, mile and a half long, four people abreast, right from here right out to be out of the way, four people abreast. It was that thick.
3: It was a really highly populated town.
2: It was, because it comes, jumps up today and gone tomorrow, you understand?
3: And what sort of things, like when you were a boy, did people do to amuse themselves? What were the great amusements?
2: Well, we used to go out shooting possums at night time and making rugs of the skins, and rabbits. Rabbits weren't only just introduced. They brought rabbits from the old country, and foxes from the old country, and damn sparrows from the old country too.
0: Rabbits from the old country. Foxes from the old country, shooting possums. Those were the good old days. this is Alf Smith, the man who invented the UGG boot. No, he's not, but he is the man who remembers and revives a life of Maldon from the 1880s through to 1969 when he was being recorded. We've got some real treasures coming your way too as we're getting into the life of the brutal life of mining we're about to hear, so keep tuned for that. But this next one, Greg, we'll keep it rolling. This next one is about the life of a gambler, and probably not in ways that people imagine.
1: You're about to understand what the term I just made up, pigeon fraud, is all about.
0: This is a bit of pigeon fraud.
2: When I first started here, we had no telephone. We had to train pigeons to carry our letters.
3: Did you?
2: Yeah.
3: How long ago was that?
2: 1900. Trained pigeons to carry our letters. We'd take a box of pigeons up to the railway station and tell the station master to let them go, say, at Rochester, and say, take the time. In 2 days' time, we'd set the same lot of pigeons and send them away up to Echuca. And the third day, they might send them up further still. They'd all come home. They're all trained pigeons. Then, if you want to go down and see the Melbourne Cup, Carbine won the Cup in 1987. You take a box of pigeons down to Melbourne, and as soon as Carbine won the Cup, you take a pigeon out, tie a note on his legs, and he'd be back home in an hour.

0: up New South Wales in an hour and a half, and you could bet on a certainty.
1: Well, who needs to go gold mining if you can have a bit of pigeon fraud on the side? So you could basically plunk a bet on carbine because the news hadn't arrived in Geraldton or you know, wherever it might have been. So this is Alf's little lurk for a while.
2: A lot of people, there was a few, he mentions a few names of other people who were in on this act. And there was also once the first person got a phone in Malden, people would listen in on his phone calls to try and get an idea of who won what as well.
1: Oh, how was Alf found? I mean, Wendy, I know she did the big road trip in 69. How would she have even, you know, found a 90-year-old eloquent and sharp-minded man like Alf? Because he really is a treasure.
2: I think he was well-known in Malden, mm-hmm. and she would ask around. While he talked about shooting possums and other things, but another thing he did for a large part of his life, he was the, I guess, the MC of, like, bush dances and things like that. From the age of 14 or so. Mm-hmm. He taught himself to dance. He taught himself to sing as well. Unfortunately, his voice isn't the best. He does actually sing four or five songs to Wendy in
1: we'll
2: this recording.
1: That.
2: Yes, I think that's the best idea. That's more academic than anything.
1: Getting a great text from Dallas talking about the big walking club and the bus trip every Friday night all over Tasmania to walking destinations. Good on you, Dallas. I hope you're enjoying a little bit of Alf from the 1800s. That's how early his childhood goes back to. But now we're going to take you to this is, I suppose, when he's now in his working prime, going into the hells that were the quartz mines, as you described. These are the big reefs that were the bashed for any gold that was found. How old was Alf when he was involved in the mines?
2: He was quite young. I don't remember the exact age, but I know that like a lot of his work was carting wood down into the mines and seeing the miners working there, and he made a decision that he didn't. He didn't want to do that.
1: He wanted to go
2: life.
1: Back to square dancing.
2: Yeah.
1: Let's have a listen.
0: A lad that went underground when he was 18 is carted to the cemetery when he's 50.
3: That was when you were young?
0: Oh, when I first started to work here.
3: Mm.
0: They told me about that. You see, in 95, I used to meet the miners coming home from work. Great big frame men that ought to weigh 15 stone, weighing about 8 stone, pack of bones, and couldn't lift their head. Well, I said to them, when I was a wife, I made 905. I told the wife, if that's blanky mining, I'm not going down below. I can earn a better living on top. I never went down deeper than 80 feet on me. I'm the only one.
3: Mm.
0: You see?
1: That's a Henry Lawson poem. That's a Henry Lawson story. That is brilliant. So when he says 95, you've got to check yourself because that's 1895.
2: Mm-hmm.
1: And when he says 15 stones, that's a big unit who suddenly becomes a pack of bones and can't even lift his head. I mean, that's Banjo Paterson. He's a great storyteller. And how vivid and how graphic that moment of, that's a sliding doors moment in 1895 for a very young Alf Smith there.
2: I think the title of the poem would be That Blanky Mine.
1: That Blanky Mine. It's incredible. Honestly, this is such precious stuff. By the way, if you'd like to support these collections, that's always available. This is pretty much done on an oily rag, and these are capturing our past with the digital recordings and making master copies of these fragile tapes that were captured over the 60s and periods before. And you can do so through the State Library Victoria. I know that sounds like rattling the tin, but sometimes if you are a big believer in history and you may have means and funds, this is something that you could actually explore, because I know it's something that has been well benefits from largesse from the public as much as from the minimal public purse that gets behind capturing our history. This has been brilliant, and if you'd like to get involved, it's the State Library of Victoria, so slv.vic.gov.au. And I've been chatting to Greg Durand, who's kind enough to bring in these recordings on a regular basis. He's a senior collection curator at the State Library of Victoria. I think Alf has been the highlight of our chats to date. I've really taken a shine to Alf. And you mentioned there's a clip of Alf singing of his old country ballad. We haven't included that because the audio quality also wasn't great. And I think that might be Matt Tribe suggesting that maybe it was as much Alf as it was the recording itself. I'm not sure. But, gee, it's been lovely to chat with you as always, Greg. And thank you for bringing to our attention the life times of Alf Smith.
2: Likewise, it's always a pleasure to come in.
1: Greg Durant, and if you'd like to know more about the collection and about what other things are there for you to listen to that is slowly being mastered over the years, slv.vic.gov.au. It's 4 minutes now to the top of the clock. We best get across to Sam Connor, who's got three states to cover. G'day, Sam.
4: G'day, David. How are you?
1: Good. I'll let you go. Where would you like to start?
4: I tend to start out in the east, so we do have a large high-pressure system over Victoria and Tasmania. So we're seeing really those conditions, clear skies overnight, which does bring the fog and frost, and a little bit cooler nights, but those really nice sunny days that we look forward to at this time of year. So Melbourne's going for a top of 16 tomorrow, but we're inching up towards 24 for Sunday, so be able to open the house, get some air in there, and then finally enjoy some warmth.
1: Yeah, true. That's a good top. And is that similar for Taz as well?
4: Yeah, I was going to say. So Hobart as well, going for 18 tomorrow. That sunshine will be out, and then creeping up towards 21 for Sunday. So yeah, definitely. I mean, I don't mind a 20 degree. I'll still open the doors at that.
1: Yeah, no, I certainly will. Mind you, be plenty of blowies getting interested too in what's going on behind the curtains. And in the west, is there a similar picture? Or is it a little warmer?
4: So we do have a low pressure system or a middle level feature, which is actually producing a bit of thunderstorm activity through interior parts. So this is like through the Kimberley, through North Interior, South Interior, and parts of the Goldfields. So we had some thunderstorms, but none of them have been severe, but we're keeping a very close eye on them. If you're over near the coast, though, we do have a little bit of light winds around, and there's a cold front coming through on Sunday. Saturday. Mm-hmm. So it's going to be clear tomorrow, top of 25. Let the doors open, let the flies in, not a problem. But then the morning showers on Saturday should keep things a little bit cooler on the weekend, so heading for a top of 21 in Perth.
1: Sounds pretty peachy. And no complaints there, I don't think so. We've had some nice rain. Sure, there might be some nice rain coming as well. But good on you, Sam. Thank you for the latest.
4: Not a problem. Thanks, David.
1: That's Sam Connor, Senior Forecaster at the Weather Bureau, who managed to cover three states in about 2.5 minutes. Quite the boss. Coming up on Nightlife with Philip Clark, he'll be looking at EVs. He'll be looking at what's going on with the far right's rise in Germany, which certainly has sort of ominous signs. He's looking too at the Paul Barry book, which is called The Big Steal, which is the coal baron Sanjeev Gupta, and apparently doing something of a swifty when it comes to the deal making that was going on with the federal government. That's the focus of Paul Barry's book. And the harmonizers will be Dave's Discs as the final chat. That is all to do with the Beach Boys, of course, coming up. Well, here in Melbourne, as you're probably aware, there is such a thing as the NFL. And I have to say, it's been quite exciting just wandering around the city, seeing this horde, this throng of people, not necessarily all Americans, I have to say, but it really does show you what the benefits are of these sorts of sports shows coming to town, whether it's the Commonwealth Games or whether it's about a big tournament in town, whether it's a cricket tournament. It's just had such a festive feel, and it's been great to try and carry that festivity from the streets to the airwaves, and much helped by the wonderful work of Matt Tribe. It's also, too, we want to put a special message out to Tima Halloum, who's been a wonderful part of the team and remains a wonderful part of the team, and our thoughts are with you, Tima. I have to say, too, a big thanks to Virginia Millen and to Joel Simons, also to Lisa Kosovic, who's helped with the last couple of nights. We've had a lot of pleasure bringing the show to you. I hope you've also had equal enjoyment. Keep well, keep together, and I'll catch you as soon as I can.
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0: Dolly Parton and 9 to 5. All right, issues of the day.
1: Issue of the day.
0: Yes, remembering...

0: ABC News with Mary McDonald. Good morning. The Victorian Greens are calling on the Premier to recall Parliament to ensure work-from-home laws are passed before November state election. Olivia Sanders reports.
1: After Premier Ben Carroll made a series of concessions for businesses, Labor was expecting to pass an amended version of its landmark bill yesterday. Instead, the government suffered an embarrassing blow, with the upper house narrowly voting to send the bill to a parliamentary committee to assess its economic impact. The motion passed 18 votes to 17. Victorian Greens leader Alan Sandel has now called for an extra sitting week to pass the proposed laws before the November election. But at a press conference yesterday, the Premier indicated he would not recall Parliament.
0: A founding figure of the Australian Greens has backed the three senators who crossed the floor over a native forest carbon credits plan. Here's political reporter Lexi Junawick.
2: Yesterday, three Greens senators crossed the floor to vote against a plan to use the New South Wales Great Koala National Park to offset climate pollution. The Greens struck a deal with Labor to back the program, but in a rare split for the minor party, Senators Nick McKim, Vanessa Blyer and Jordan Steeljohn sided with the coalition on a disallowance motion which ultimately failed. Greens co-founder Bob Brown says he supports the senators who crossed the floor.
3: Labor at state and federal level see the forest as a commodity to be traded one way or another for their corporate supporters.
2: Assistant Minister for Climate Change Josh Wilson has labelled Mr Brown's claim ludicrous fear-mongering.
0: Victoria Police is investigating after security cameras filmed a man throwing bacon on a mosque in Warragul in regional Victoria. The attack happened on Wednesday afternoon, just days after a video about the mosque was posted on social media that attracted hundreds of critical and outraged comments. The mosque opened last year, more than two decades after the previous Uniting Church congregation moved to a larger site. Mansour Shamsi from the Warragul Mosque Committee says the building has been attacked before.
4: It's tiring. We're sort of caught between not wanting to give oxygen to something which shouldn't get any attention because we understand that it comes from a place of ignorance, fear, anger. At the same time, we also feel the responsibility to call it out.
0: Services are being held across the US to remember those killed on September 11, 25 years from the deadliest domestic attack in American history. Here's North America correspondent Cayman Gok.
5: A quarter century after the September 11 terrorist attacks in 2001, ceremonies throughout the country will be held to commemorate the nearly 3,000 killed that day. In New York City, where two hijacked planes crashed into the World Trade Center, there will be an extra moment of silence to acknowledge the nearly 10,000 people who have died since from illnesses linked to exposure to toxic debris in the aftermath. The 9/11 Memorial and Museum says about 100 million Americans are now too young to remember that day and says it's important the country never forgets and ensures the legacy of those killed endures. Cayman Gok, ABC News, New York.
0: A Yemeni port city on the country's Red Sea coast has fallen to the Iranian-backed Houthi rebels, potentially causing more pain on global energy markets. Here's Middle East correspondent Matthew Doran.
6: The Houthis and the Saudis have been locked in conflict for years, but a fragile ceasefire was broken a few months ago, and since then heavy attacks have been launched by both sides. The latest development has seen the Houthis take the port city of Mocha on the Red Sea, a move which could help the rebels enforce their maritime blockade against Saudi Arabia. The oil-rich kingdom has been using ports on its west coast to avoid the chokehold in the Strait of Hormuz, taking advantage of its geography, which many of its Gulf neighbours don't have access to. The price of Brent crude hovered around the $100 a barrel mark as a result of the uncertainty. Matthew Doran, ABC News, Jerusalem.
0: To sport, the Los Angeles Rams don't believe that the NFL's slate of international games in 2026 is a hindrance on the broader season. The Rams and San Francisco 49ers will play at the MCG this morning in the league's first ever regular season game in Australia. The NFL will host nine international matches this year in an effort to promote the sport globally. Rams quarterback Matthew Stafford says he doesn't have an issue with the number of games being played outside the United States.
7: The way we travel these days, makes it doable and feasible to have as many opportunities to play overseas. And I know I can speak from experience from our team and our staff. They do a great job of trying to do what's best for us in the moment and feel good about that.
0: To the weather now for the state, areas of morning fog and patchy frost and a dry, cool to mild and mostly sunny day. For Melbourne, the chance of morning fog is sunny afternoon with a top of 16. Right now in the city, it's 7 degrees. ABC News.
8: ABC Radio with Ashwin Sedgar. Did you know there is a feral animal that is trying to take control of New Zealand? Let's find out what it is and hear about the planned fight back. Angela Cumming is your overnight New Zealand correspondent and will join you in just a moment. But first, if you are wondering what the weather holds for you, Lennon Logan can help. Lennon is a meteorologist at the Bureau of Meteorology. Good morning, Lennon. Sorry, that's a question. Hello, Lennon. Have you
9: Good upgraded? Morning.
8: Good morning. What does the weather hold for us today?
9: All right. So across the southern half of the country, there's an expansive high-pressure system that spans the southern half. Expect mostly clear skies in the south and the southeast of the country under this high-pressure system. But if you're along the sort of eastern coast of Australia, our trade flow is being reinforced by the high-pressure system, so it's bringing a moist air mass onshore. So expect sort of more showery conditions, especially if you're in northeastern New South Wales and over Queensland as well. Towards the western interior, we've got a low-pressure system that spans from the Kimberleys down to the, I guess, western interior. And it's coupled with an upper trough that's bringing convective storms and showery activity to the western interior. And towards the south of the system spans a blanket of low-level cloud that reaches down towards the southern coast. Down in the very far southwest of the country, in the sort of Perth region, we expect some more cloud-free skies under the effects of some warm and dry northeasterlies before a cold front is expected to pass over the state later tonight, bringing showers into the early hours of tomorrow morning. So across the country, especially if you're in Adelaide, you can expect sunny skies with a top of 21 to the east now in Melbourne. The cloud that's there now is expected to clear to a nice sunny day with a top of 16 in the forecast. Down south to Hobart, a mostly sunny day with a top of 18. To our country's capital in Canberra, it's a frosty morning, but a sunny day ahead of you with a top of 21. East now to Sydney, it's 20 degrees in the forecast with partly cloudy. To Brisbane, shower or two in the forecast is expected, most likely in the sort of morning and afternoon, easing into the evening with a top of 23. To the far north in Darwin, it's a sunny day with a top of 35. And down in Perth, it is a mostly sunny day with a top of 25.
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9: No worries. Have a lovely day, Ashwin.
8: And you as well. That is Lennon Logan, a meteorologist at the Bureau of Meteorology. You are listening to ABC Radio Overnights. We had been talking to Angela earlier. Just before Angela comes back, here's a couple of comments from you on the things she's been saying. Running away from student loans, for instance, to come to Australia. Someone says, I know of a dentist who did this, or we've had a dentist and a doctor so far. Maybe there's more. Leonie says, good morning, Ashwin and Stuart. I'm listening to you from Cairns, but through Perth. I just heard about that counsellor in the Zoom meeting. At least she had did the honourable thing and turned up to her council meeting, unlike so many senators who did not turn up to vote on the NDIS bill. How is it that we pay senators such high wages and they don't even bother to turn up for an important bill? There is 76 senators, only 43 or so turned up for that vote. Why? How do they get away with it? Do they get their pay docked? Angela, this is a good point. We talk about the intimates that the mayor or the councillor was found with, but she was really committing to the democratic process.
10: She really was, dear love her. That's what I thought was the saddest thing about all of this. Any sort of criticism that she got, it was like, here she is on the other side of the world with a god-awful time difference, and she still does the right thing and logs into the Zoom call. Clearly, a lot going on in the background with her, figuratively and literally as well. And I think it was to her credit. And she's a mum too. She's a working mum as well. So Lord knows, I don't suspect this is the first nor the last time she ever would be doing a Zoom or any important phone call in a bathroom or a, you know, some part of the house where it's not exactly a home office style experience. So I thought it was absolutely good, because plenty of people, when they're on holidays from local councils or senates and things like that just say, put an out of office auto reply on their email and then that's it. So at least she was putting in the hard yards and still showing up for her job. Well, it was just unfortunate for all involved that she didn't really think about what was drying on a little clothesline behind her in the shower recess.
8: It's understandable. The bathroom has the fewest children running around on holiday, so it's a safe space for office meetings. Just have to...
10: It totally is. Like, I'm literally I'm sitting on the floor of my bathroom as I speak. I do it every Friday morning, so sorry to shatter anyone's illusions that I am completely professional when it comes to my radio broadcasting. I'm not. Sometimes I will do Zoom calls in here as well. I'll often try and do a blurred background, but I think that looks quite weird on Zoom calls as well. And then I'll have a shower curtain in the background. I've done it in other rooms of the house as well, with children wandering in and out, with cats creating all sorts of dramatic nightmares as well. Sometimes you just have to appreciate people turn up for the job that they are paid to do and be damned with what's drying on the clothesline in the background, I say.
8: Very much. And if you have an automated background, sometimes if you turn your head too far left and right or too quickly, you're going to reveal whatever's back there. So there's no foolproof solution other than to turn off the camera if you're in that situation.
10: Yes. Now, just be proud what's in the background. Yeah, just caution to the wind. Absolutely. I used to be so, when I would do interviews and, you know, you'd put the pot plant on over one shoulder and the books on the, and I think people see through that when they're talking to you and they know that you're at home. People are very forgiving. If you're working from home, often the person that you're interviewing or speaking to is working from home as well. And I think people actually like to get a little bit of a glimpse into your other life.
8: People

0: That is Sunday Morning by Maroon 5. If you are sick of your power bill, your rates bill, the gas bill, all of it adding up, have you thought about going off-grid? Your guest tomorrow morning has gone off-grid, lives in almost a commune-like environment. So if you're interested in finding out how the other side lives, stick around. We'll come back tomorrow night for the off-grid lifestyle explanation. That is 3:30 a.m. Australian Eastern Standard Time. This has been ABC Radio Overnights. I'm Ashwin Sedkar. Have a lovely day. Be back with you next week, tomorrow.
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0: ABC News with Mary McDonald. Good morning. Workers are putting the finishing touches on Melbourne's Federation Square as the city prepares to host around 100,000 American football fans for the first NFL regular season game in Australia. Steph Ferrier is there.
1: Federation Square in the CBD has been transformed into the Melbourne end zone, so those fans who aren't lucky enough to score a ticket into the packed out MCG can make the most of the entertainment and game on the big screen this morning. Extra public transport services are being put on for the many thousands of people streaming into the city, eager to soak up the atmosphere. The main gates around the MCG open at 7 a.m, but there'll be music and entertainment at the Melbourne Park precinct and along the riverfront. 49ers fans are taking out a small piece of Fed Square for themselves, decking it out in red and white and relabeling it the home of the faithful for their watch party. Kickoff is at 10:35 local time.
0: The Victorian Greens have accused Labor of sheer political incompetence after its landmark work from home bill failed to pass through the upper house yesterday. Olivia Sanders reports.
2: Labor's work from home laws were poised to pass through Parliament yesterday after the vote was delayed last month while Premier Ben Carroll consulted with businesses. Instead, former Labor MP turned independent Adam Somurek returned to Parliament after a months-long absence to vote in favour of a motion to refer the amended plan to a committee for review. The motion passed by a single vote. Now, Victorian Greens leader Alan Sandel has accused the Premier of botching its own bill by kowtowing to big corporations. She wants the Premier to lock in an extra sitting week to ensure the laws are passed before November's state election.
0: Victoria Police is investigating after security cameras filmed a man throwing bacon on a mosque in Warragul in regional Victoria. The attack happened on Wednesday afternoon, just days after a video about

0: The mosque was posted on social media that attracted hundreds of critical and outraged comments. The mosque opened last year, more than two decades after the previous Uniting Church congregation moved to a larger site. Mansour Shamsi from the Warragul Mosque Committee says the building has been attacked before.
1: It's tiring. We're sort of caught between not wanting to give oxygen to something which shouldn't get any attention, because we understand that it comes from a place of ignorance, fear, anger. At the same time, we also feel the responsibility to call it out.
0: The United States is remembering those killed on September 11, a quarter century on from the terrorist attacks that upended the world. North America correspondent Cayman Gock reports.
2: The deadliest domestic attack in American history has had a lasting impact, reshaping the country's foreign policy, travel and place in the world. Security is high in New York City as preparations are finalised to honour the nearly 3,000 killed that day. In the 25 years that have followed, more than 9,000 people have died from 9/11-related illnesses after they were exposed to toxic dust and debris in the aftermath of the terrorist attacks. In this year's ceremony, there'll be an extra moment of silence to remember the people who have died since from sickness. Cayman Gock, ABC News, New York.
0: The Iranian-backed Houthis have seized control of a port city on Yemen's Red Sea coast, potentially disrupting global energy markets even more. Middle East correspondent Matthew Doran reports.
3: While most of the world's attention has been focused on the choked Strait of Hormuz, the fighting between the Iranian-backed Houthis and Saudi-backed Yemeni forces is intensifying, threatening another shipping lane. The Bab el-Mandeb Strait, which is the gateway from the Red Sea into the ocean, is where millions of barrels of Saudi oil has been able to get out onto the global markets, avoiding the Strait of Hormuz. The Houthis have now taken the port city of Mocha in a move which could strengthen their efforts to enforce a maritime blockade against their longtime Saudi foes. Oil prices hovered above $100 a barrel in the face of the uncertainty. Matthew Doran, ABC News, Jerusalem.
0: Australia's data centre building boom is gathering pace while the federal government works on new environmental standards. National AI technology reporter Cam Wilson has the story.
4: The Albanese government aims to legislate standards for large AI data centres by early next year. Those standards will require infrastructure to minimise water use and maximise energy efficiency. But the Prime Minister told the ABC earlier this year that the rules won't apply to projects already approved or being built. An ABC analysis of planning documents and company records has identified 25 new data centre projects already approved or under construction, meaning they won't need to comply with the new rules. These new projects are much larger and consume more energy than the existing ones. The Greens want building stopped until national standards are in place.
0: To the weather now for Melbourne, the chance of morning fog, a sunny afternoon, a top today of 16 degrees. It's currently 8 degrees. ABC News.
5: Good morning, welcome to AM. I'm Rachel Mealy, coming to you from the lands of the Turrbal and Jagera people in Brisbane. A quarter of a century on from the September 11 terrorist attacks that upended the world, the United States is commemorating the thousands killed. The deadliest domestic attack in American history has had a lasting impact, reshaping foreign policy and travel. North America correspondent Cayman Gock reports from New York.
2: When two hijacked passenger jets crashed into the World Trade Center, firefighter Michael O'Connell rushed to the Twin Towers.
6: It was just paper blowing all over the place, and you just were kind of working in and standing in that big pile of, like, you know, white dust.
2: He was one of thousands of emergency responders who spent days and weeks amid the ash and rubble.
6: And all you saw, I mean, you're talking 200 some odd stories of office building. We didn't find a desk, a chair, a lamp. You didn't find a keyboard, a telephone. You found nothing. It was disintegrating into that dust that you see that people were covered in.
2: On September 11 in 2001, Al-Qaeda terrorists hijacked four planes, crashing two in New York, one into the Pentagon in Washington, D.C., and another downed in a Pennsylvania field after passengers heroically rebelled. Four former presidents are expected to attend the ceremony at Ground Zero in New York, while Donald Trump will be in the U.S. Capitol to commemorate those lost.
7: We will never forget. We say it and we mean it. We will never forget those we lost, and we will never forget the immortal heroes of September 11th, 2001.
2: Nearly 3,000 people were killed in what was the deadliest foreign attack on American soil, including 10 Australians. It upended foreign policy, travel and the world. President George W. Bush declared war in Afghanistan, and Australia, alongside other American allies, took part in Operation Enduring Freedom.
8: Our war on terror begins with Al-Qaeda, but it does not end there.
2: The terrorist attacks also caused an ongoing crisis in the States. 25 years on, and more than 9,000 people have died from illnesses linked to the toxic materials they were exposed to from the dust and debris. Michael O'Connell is now retired with an autoimmune disease. He advocates for first responders suffering from health issues.
6: It's a sad reality we live with, and we have a saying that it's not like if it's going to happen, it's just when.
2: The New York City government has released thousands of documents detailing what was known about the toxic smoke from 9/11. Mayor Zoran Mamdani says the administration at the time withheld important health information.
9: These are documents that show what the city knew about the toxic air around Ground Zero, when they knew it, and how they acted to limit liability. They show how asbestos was found nearly everywhere that inspectors tested. And they will help New Yorkers access the health care they need.
2: In the city's annual ceremony, there are six moments of silence to remember those killed that day. This year, there'll be a seventh to acknowledge the thousands more that have died since from sickness. This is Cayman Gok in New York reporting for AM.
5: A koala park on the mid-north coast of New South Wales has caused a rare split in the Greens Party. At the centre of it, carbon credits that state governments can earn through protecting native forests. Political reporter Evelyn Manfield has the story.
10: The result of the division is ayes 27, noes 34.
11: A divided Senate and a divided Greens Party.
12: Protecting 176,000 hectares of native forest and safeguarding habitat for around 12,000 koalas.
11: Greens leader Larissa Waters sided with Labor, only for her colleague to declare...
13: Labor is holding koalas hostage and threatening their extinction unless they can profit from their habitat.
11: Nick McKim is one of three Green senators who took the rare step of crossing the floor to vote against the party and with the coalition.
13: There is no guarantee that a single extra hectare of forest will be protected through this methodology.
11: At the heart of the fight, the proposed Great Koala National Park in northern New South Wales. Essentially, a critical hurdle for the project is for it to be registered under a federal scheme known as the Improved Native Forest Management Method, which allows state governments to earn carbon credits for protecting forests. Chris Bowen is the Federal Minister for Climate Change and Energy.
14: If you believe in ending native forest logging or moving away from it and reducing it, then you vote for this method.
11: The Greens did secure changes, including not allowing coal and gas projects to use offsets. But still, Senator McKim warned...
13: We may never again see a national park or a marine protected area created unless the carbon or the biodiversity can be monetised in some way.
11: A claim the Assistant Minister for Climate Change, Josh Wilson, has denied.
15: There's no trade-off here. This is a method that rightly attributes value to the carbon storage that occurs when native forests keep growing and aren't subject to harvesting or logging, as is currently the case.
11: AM contacted six Green senators, including the leader, Larissa Waters, and none of them were available for comment.
16: It's a very big moral issue that's at stake here.
11: That's former Greens leader and one of the founders of the party, Bob Brown, who says he would have sided with the senators who crossed the floor. But he argues the split doesn't undermine Larissa Waters' authority as leader, and he understands why the majority of the party supported Labor.
16: They've chosen, in a way, the lesser of two evils. The other evil was for the forest to keep falling and the koalas to be pushed further towards extinction.
11: While he's happy to see the forest go ahead, it's the carbon credits he's critical of.
16: What Labor is doing here is neutralising that wonderful saving of the planet by keeping carbon in the vegetation. It's perverse, it's wrong, and history will show us that it's extremely costly as climate change comes to change the lives of everybody.
11: Labor says it's deeply hypocritical to call for an end to logging, but not support its scheme.
5: Evelyn Manfield reporting. The Los Angeles Rams and San Francisco 49ers are set to make history in Melbourne this morning. The two American football sides will play the first ever regular season NFL game in Australia in front of a sold-out crowd at the MCG. So why has the NFL decided to play a game on the other side of the world? And are Australians interested? Oliver Gordon has been taking a look.
17: From California to Melbourne.
18: Say bang, bang, Niner gang. And when we get a first down, we say, and that's a 49er first down.
19: Au, au, au, let's go!
17: After travelling across the world, 49ers fan Candy Finlay will be at the MCG for the NFL.
18: I've recovered. I'm expecting my boys to go out there and kick teeth in.
17: It won't just be overseas visitors at the stadium. Australian Ryan Holloway will be there backing the LA Rams, who are the nominal home team for the game.
20: I know the 49ers have been out here earlier and really interacting and engaging with the community, which has been awesome, but the MCG tomorrow is going to be Rams House.
17: The opposing teams have approached their preparation very differently. The 49ers flew in a week ago. Whilst acclimatising, they've spoken highly of Melbourne's baristas and watched an AFL game. The LA Rams have taken the FIFO approach, arriving less than 24 hours before the game. Rams player Quentin Lake reckons his team's approach will give them the edge.
21: For us, it's going to feel like we're playing a game at 5:35 p.m. at home. You know, we're going to peak at the right time. Coach always talks about that as peak at the right time, and I think the plan and the procedure that we have is giving us the best chance to do that.
17: There are only 17 games in a regular NFL season, so every win and loss is crucial.
22: It is a huge one. It is a division game. It is a game that will matter in January. They really did give you guys a great game, not an exhibition game, but a real one.
17: Netflix Sports' Elle Duncan will be broadcasting the game to audiences in the US.
22: I think that you're going to see the ultimate game of chess in that these two are division teams and they know each other well. So if there's moments where it feels a little bit slow or it feels like it's more of a defensive slog, I would say that's not necessarily a bad thing because both of these teams can get incredibly explosive when it counts.
17: Since 2007, the NFL has held regular season games outside the US in cities such as London, Munich and Mexico City. Last year, the NFL entered into a multi-year agreement with the Victorian government to stage regular season matches in Melbourne. The Victorian government is reportedly paying between $10 to $15 million per game, with a view to making more than that amount back through extra tourism. The game kicks off at 10:35 a.m. Australian Eastern Standard Time, so it can be watched live by US audiences in their prime time Thursday night slot.
5: That's Oliver Gordon reporting for us, and that's Early AM for today. Thanks for your company. I'm Rachel Mealy. It's 6:15.
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24: Good morning. I'm Petra Oates, and welcome to The Rural Report. Today on the show, lamb numbers have hit a seasonal high at one sale yard. I'll have an expert on the phone to talk more about that later. But first, the weather. Mildura, sunny and a top of 22. Swan Hill, sunny and 20. Oyun, sunny and 22. Horsham, morning frost, then sunny and 19. Bendigo, sunny and a top of 20. Hamilton, morning fog, then sunny and 17. And Warrnambool, partly cloudy and a top of 16. Well, Victorian fruit growers are concerned if the government continues to slow approvals for working holiday visas, that they will struggle to find labour come harvest time. Immigration Minister Tony Burke has confirmed that working holiday visas are continuing to be processed, but more slowly than they were previously. And regional employer-sponsored visas have been dropped from the priority list. Michael Crisera from Fruit Growers Victoria says Victorian fruit growers rely heavily on working holiday visas during harvest.
25: Oh, look, it does concern us a little bit. I think, you know, we rely on increasing our workforce quite dramatically when it's key periods. So at harvest, obviously, especially for the more perishable fruit, like summer fruit and cherries and the crops like that in Hort. Yeah, so we We need as many options as possible when it does come to harvest because, you know, we can go from having a workforce of 5 or 10 in the field to needing 200 to get a crop off, you know, in, within a couple of weeks. And the working holiday maker did give us that option. We have found since the change to the piece rate laws, we're looking sort of, especially

0: to go with the PALM scheme to ensure they've got a secure workforce. But yeah, PALM scheme's not exactly suited to the smaller farmers because there's a minimum hour requirement and monthly in months required that we need to employ PALM workers. So definitely PALM suited to the bigger guys, and a working holiday maker is essential really for our smaller growers. So that's where I think Tony Burke needs to really consider what he's doing, you know, and maybe consult with industry a lot more.
1: Well, I guess that sort of ties into a larger conversation that's been happening nationally about immigration to Australia. I mean, how much do fruit growers and I guess the horticulture sector rely on like PALM scheme workers and these working holiday makers?
0: Oh, look, it's the majority of our workforce, to be honest. Whether we've got workers on bridging visas or we've got workers through working holiday maker or whether we've got PALM workers, that's the majority of our sort of our harvest labour comes from that, you know, from those sectors. And you know, depending on how you look at immigration, I think some people, that's the sort of thing I'm a bit concerned about. Obviously, they want to reduce immigration, but just as long as there's no unintended consequences with that, where, you know, we heavily rely on the PALM scheme with a lot of our larger growers and then and working holiday makers with our smaller guys. So, yeah, I think just got to get the balance right. And make sure that, there's no unintended consequences when they do look at immigration.
1: You mentioned this just a little earlier to me on the phone, but there's a lot of fruit growers, I guess, on the fringe of Melbourne there who might sort of be considered in a zone that's more metropolitan than regional. Do you think that's having an impact as well in terms of getting visas approved?
0: Yeah, well, that can have an impact. I think the issue we do have is there's some areas out of Melbourne, such as Coldstream, that's classed as metro. Well, you know, there's quite a lot of our horticultural businesses there that would love to be able to access working holiday makers, but they can't. So if there's an issue where there's not enough work for these working holiday makers, they do need to look at some of the postcodes and the classifications on where these guys are eligible to work. I do know of a lot of businesses just outside of Melbourne that would love to get access to working holiday makers, and they can't because they're classed as metro, you know, which is silly. Any sort of regional business should be able to access working holiday makers and give them the 88 days they need.
1: So that's part of their visa requirement, that they have to work in a regional postcode or regional area?
0: A postcode that's approved as a regional postcode, which is sometimes we've got one town next to the other. One town, or say Wandon, for example, is classed as regional and Coldstream isn't, and they're right next to each other. It's just crazy.
1: So what do those fruit growers do in terms of trying to source labour for harvest?
0: Oh, look, they'll look at obviously bridging visa workers and PALM workers.
1: Yeah.
0: And that's where it's difficult for the smaller guys in those areas. They find it difficult to get the workforce they need.
2: That was Michael Crisera, president of the VFF Horticultural Group, and from Fruit Growers Victoria, speaking to Annie Brown. And it's 21 past six on the Rural Report. Well, how do you know your olive oil is really extra virgin? To make sure you're getting the best quality, the Australian Olive Oil Association says you should be buying Australian certified extra virgin olive oil. Association CEO Michael Salvin explains.
3: Yes, what we're trying to do is help customers identify extra virgin olive oil that they can be confident in will be what it says it is. And that's by certainly identifying the Australian Standard logo that's used in our Olive Care Quality Assurance Program. And that's because, you know, many people relate to extra virgin olive oil particularly as liquid gold. And however, it's not always liquid gold, even though people would like to sell it as liquid gold. So we have in Australia four extra virgin olive oil and other grades of olive oil, an Australian standard. And it's the only food that I can find that has this Australian standard. So it's terrific that we can actually use that standard to ensure the highest quality possible for consumers so they can be confident in what they're finding. And what we've been doing the last couple of years is just testing the quality of a whole range of extra virgin olive oils that are available through the supermarket. So the main locations where consumers are going to buy their their extra virgin olive oil. And through that checking, through that testing, we have found that there have been some oils that are extra virgin olive oils that are not extra virgin. They didn't actually meet the standards as required by the Australian standard, and for that matter, for also some of the international standards. The Australian standard is a little bit more stringent, but yeah, so we don't want people

0: buying a product that's inferior or not what it should be. So we want consumers to know that to make sure you're getting value for money, look for the logo, and that will give you the best guarantee you can get that you're getting a high quality product.
1: How often has that happened, Michael, that you've found oil that isn't extra virgin when it's claiming to be? And what does the association actually do in those circumstances?
0: Yeah, look, it's over the last couple of years we've been looking at it. Look, generally most of the products have been pretty good. However, more recently we've noticed that some of the quality has really fallen away. We don't really know why, whether it's because there's some cheaper product that's getting around now, whether the retailers are buying product that's older, maybe it's not been stored correctly. We don't know, but it's certainly not meeting the standard, which is of a concern. Now, while most of these oils are imported, they're not all imported. So we have found one Australian oil that also didn't meet the Australian standard. So this has been a bit of a concern for us, and particularly in light of the recent news about what's happening in the supermarkets around food fraud, where foods have been labelled to be what they're not, we thought that it was very timely to be putting this message out now. So we're going to be talking to the retailers in the first instance, because we believe that with most of them having their own brand extra virgin olive oil, they have a responsibility to make sure that their products, particularly if they're imported products, are meeting the Australian standard. And if they're not, well, then they're misrepresenting what that product is. You can't call something extra virgin olive oil if it's not meeting the defined standard. So we'll be talking to them, and we'll be helping them through any issues that they may have, and also talking directly to the producers, to the companies that are actually producing these extra virgin olive oils.
2: That was Australian Olive Association CEO Michael Southend speaking with Elsie Adamo. Now to the livestock markets. I've got Nutrien Livestock Operations Manager for Southern Australia, Ron Rutledge, on the phone. Good morning, Ron. Let's start with the sheep and lamb markets. What's been happening this week?
3: Yeah, good morning, Petra. Yeah, look, we're the second week in September, so spring has well and truly started to begin. Some areas are more advanced than others. Obviously, seasonality is very good through Victoria, so lamb numbers are slow in Victoria, but just off to the north, we're seeing some high water levels at Forbes and Wagga this week with quite a few suckers coming forward. So, yeah, look, we're starting to gain momentum in the lamb industry, and surprising or non-surprising, you know, the markets have held on very well.
2: Fantastic. And I hear Wagga was particularly impressive. Was that a seasonal high yarding?
3: Yeah, look, Wagga's a bit of an epicentre for lambs from all geographics, and it yarded a considerable number, nearly 50,000 altogether this week, so, and held on very well. So, look, the lamb market is projecting fairly well. The quality's good, the season's good, so all those elements are good. Obviously, the stall lamb market is very, very strong, and the prime lamb market is strong, so the equilibrium of trying to make a return out of stall lambs is a little challenging at the minute, but it'll work itself through, and as numbers gain, well, you know, there might be an opportunity that people can buy some lambs to put out on some of this great feed that some parts of Victoria have particularly, and all going well, everyone should go well.
2: Now, that seasonal high yarding was sort of around that 53,000 mark at Wagga on Monday, I believe you said it was, Ron. How does that compare to, say, last year? What did those numbers look like then?
3: Oh, yeah, like the Thursday market just changes with the seasonality at Wagga, but they had nearly 70,000 there last year. So, you know, there is a reduction of numbers, which we all quantify. We all know there's a 20 or 30% reduction wherever we go. Some areas have more, some areas have less, but certainly there is a big reduction of numbers year to date. But that's a bit to do with the season as well. But certainly we do know that the sheep flock is not where it was this time last year.
2: And do you expect that 53,000 number, do you expect us to see any larger yardings than that this season, or do you think that'll be our peak, our biggest yarding this year?
3: Oh, I think we could probably see a bit more positive numbers as well on seasonality, but depends what the weather does. The weather's been very kind to us over the last 3 to 5 weeks. There's been no hint of warm weather. And in fact, there are some producers that require some sun to get their lambs, particularly their suckling lambs, up and moving. So a little bit of sun and then a little bit of rain if we can balance it out. But it's all weather dependent with the lamb market. Same with the cattle market. It's very weather dependent. And if we can keep getting these spring rains, well, we're in a pretty good process. But there's a very organised process of selling lambs this year. There's no panic to rush. There's no panic to sell any big lots of lambs in a hurry. People are just getting their good lambs out, selling them and keeping the rest and getting them right. So there's certainly no rush to sell any stock at the moment through southern Australia.
2: Now, we've got just under a minute left, Ron. We should take a look at the cattle markets. How have they been tracking this week?
3: Yeah, the cattle markets have kept their constant pricing. You know, feeder cattle at Leongatha yesterday, $5.50 to $60. That's all going along very well. The restocker market is starting to now really come of vogue at different markets through the week. You've seen restockers really get active and try and buy a few cattle to put the grass to bed. There's a big grass market, and when farmers have got grass, don't get their road. So we're seeing, you know, $6 to $6.50 for little cattle. So yeah, there's certainly nothing to hide with the way the store cattle market is. The prime cattle market is just bouncing around a bit. A lot of cattle are coming from northern New South Wales and Queensland to be processed in Victoria. So that's just keeping a little dampener on the slaughter market. But all is very, very well in the industry at the moment. And let's just keep hoping these spring rains occur.
2: Brilliant. And just a final quick question. What are, in the prime markets, what are the cows making at the moment?
3: Well, cows are making $4 to $4.10, the better end cows, or reflective price of about $8 slaughter. So that's still very satisfactory. And, you know, that is a very good equation. A 300 kilo dead cow at $8 is $2,400. So it's a very good outcome for a surplus cow. And I think producers would be most satisfied with that result.
2: Brilliant. Well, thank you so much. That was Ron Rutledge, who is the Southern Manager for Australia at Nutrien. And that's all. We've got news coming up.
4: Good morning. This is ABC Ballarat and Southwest Victoria News. I'm Coco Veldkamp. Police are appealing for dashcam footage following a single vehicle rollover on Tuesday, which killed two children in Parwin, west of Melbourne. A female driver and seven children were inside the vehicle, which rolled and came to a stop on grass and killed a seven-year-old girl and an 11-year-old boy. Investigators are urging any motorist who travelled along Neriwee Road between 4 and 4:30pm on September 8th, who may have information, to come forward. A Southwest community group is seeking to stop a proposed wind farm from being built will have its first day in the Victorian Supreme Court next month. Matt Neal reports.
5: The Mortlake Community Alliance is taking legal action against the State Planning Minister and energy company Woolnorth Renewables in an effort to stop the proposed Mount Fyans wind farm from going ahead. Court documents say the alliance is seeking a judicial review into the wind farm's planning permit, which was issued by MP Sonia Kilkenny in August last year. The permit allows up to 81 wind turbines to be built on private land about 5 kilometres north of Mortlake. The alliance has cited environmental concerns, including the potential impact on Brolga and the southern bent-winged bat. A directions hearing is expected on October 21st.
4: The Planning Minister and Woolnorth Renewables have been contacted for comment. Construction of a $400 million battery energy storage system in southwest Victoria is now complete. Energy company Origin says the battery at the Mortlake Power Station will help store excess energy from solar and wind farms and release it to the grid when it's needed. There are a number of other batteries in the pipeline for the region, including one near Warrnambool and another at Haywood. Five men have been arrested and charged following an investigation into an aggravated home invasion last month. Laura Mayers reports.
6: Police allege on August 17, five offenders drove to a residence in Dandenong and three men entered the house armed with machetes before threatening the occupant, stealing several items before leaving. In the following weeks, investigators from Ballarat and the Southern Metro Region Crime Squad executed four search warrants and arrested five men, including three from the Ballarat suburbs of Mount Pleasant and Dwendaree. The three men are set to appear in the Melbourne and Ballarat Magistrates Court in November, charged with aggravated home invasion, drugs and weapons offences.
4: Ballarat police say a 19-year-old male has been clocked travelling more than 50 kilometres over the speed limit along the Western Highway at Warren Heap. Officers say that at about 6:30 on Monday evening, a car was recorded doing 131 kilometres an hour in an 80 zone. The vehicle has been impounded for a month and the driver will face court at a later date. Wildlife Victoria says its vet team is on standby to respond to further H5 bird flu outbreak hotspots across the state after wrapping up a visit to the southwest coast. Jean Bell reports.
7: Wildlife Victoria's two-person vet team was based in Portland for 5 days before ending its deployment last Saturday. A spokesperson said its primary role was to assess the potential effect of H5 bird flu on wild bird populations along the coast. The team inspected wildlife along the 160-kilometre coastline between Nelson and Warrnambool. The spokesperson said the Emergency Response Service received about 160 calls from the public reporting possible bird flu cases, along with nearly 300 referrals from Agriculture Victoria. Portland and Nelson locals previously raised concerns about a large number of birds dying along the coastline.
4: Corangamite Catchment Management Authority's draft waterway strategy is open for public feedback. The strategy outlines priorities and actions for the management of waterways in the Corangamite region over the next decade. Corangamite CMA Chief Executive Amber Clark says community feedback is important for ensuring the proposed strategy reflects what local people want. Feedback on the plan closes on September 30th. Patchy morning fog today and the chance of morning frost in the north, a sunny afternoon with light winds. Warrnambool 16, Ballarat 19, Hamilton 17, Portland 15 and Ararat 19. For more news, search your local ABC station online. 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
8: From Hamilton to Maryborough and across the southwest coast, this is ABC Ballarat and ABC Southwest Victoria.
9: And a very good morning to you. It is 25 minutes away from 7 o'clock. You are on ABC Ballarat and ABC Southwest Victoria this morning. Surprise, Jeremy Lee with you. But surprise, Steve Martin, good morning to you as well. Good
10: morning, Jeremy.
9: We're seeing more of each other this year, Steve, than we ever have, I think.
10: It's delightful. So, yeah. Is it delightful?
9: Well, I'm enjoying it. I hope you are as well. Yeah. I must say thank you to you for making the trip to Dunkeld this morning, which is where we are.
10: And we are sitting in the visitor centre.
9: We are.
10: Dunkeld.
9: Which has some beautiful windows behind us. At the moment, it's pretty foggy, so we can't quite see Mount Abrupt. We can see a sign saying Mount Abrupt on the window, though. So it will reveal itself as the morning continues, I'm sure.
10: Yes, indeed. All right. Now, Jeremy, why are we here?
9: Because... Why not, Steve? Because it's your last day for a while. We thought let's do something special.
10: I'm not sure we're doing... That's the reason we're here, but anyway, that'll do for the moment. So.
9: No, we're here because the ABC is doing, as people will know, this thing called Your Say. Has been going for a few weeks. I think this might be the last week of Your Say, is it?
10: I think it is.
9: Or maybe there's another week to go.
10: I think it actually wraps up today or even yesterday.
9: Okay.
10: Yeah, could have been. But anyway, so we're often a little bit late.
9: Yeah.
10: So effectively it's that project we've been undertaking where getting out, talking to people about their community and things that they matter, maybe trying to get things on the agenda that aren't already there, other than potholes and the usual stuff that we've spent a lot of time talking about. So,
9: although we might talk about potholes in a minute as well.
10: Yes, there was a few on the way over this morning.
9: Were there? Right.
10: I think. I couldn't see them because it was very foggy all the way. I could feel them.
9: Right. I have to say, driving, because we stayed in Hamilton last night, driving into Dunkeld this morning, it was beautiful because it was just that dawn just breaking, orange sky and the outline of the Grampians. It was magical, Steve.
10: All right.
9: Yeah.
10: Oh, lucky you.
9: Day's off to a good start. Is there any traffic or train information you need to depart at this
10: early? Let's start with the weather because you've got that. Okay. I'll prepare to do train and traffic.
9: All right. The weather. Chance of morning fog. Well, yes. Big tick. Maybe there's a bit of frost about the ranges. A sunny afternoon, though, some light winds becoming southeasterly, 15 to 20 k's today in the early afternoon, becoming lighter this afternoon as well. Today's tops, Port Fairy and Portland, 15, Warrnambool, 16, Hamilton and Colac, 17, Kyneton and Mortlake getting up to 18, Ballarat, Ararat, Stawell and Casterton, 19, Maryborough and Castlemaine getting up to 20 degrees today. And at the moment, it's a pretty chilly start, I can tell you. Warrnambool, for example, 2 degrees, feels like minus 1.4. Ballarat currently 4 degrees, feels like 0.7. I haven't got a temperature for Dunkeld, unfortunately, this morning. Oh, but wait a minute. We do have an on-the-spot weather report from Marianne Brown, who's going to be joining us in a moment.
10: 5 degrees,
9: five.
10: I think.
9: Oh, okay.
10: Five fingers, degrees. 5 degrees, Darren. It's not that hard. Come on.
9: I don't know if I was putting a hand up or giving us a number. Melbourne, if you're going that way today, cloud clearing 16. Geelong, cloud clearing 16. Horsham, if you're going that way, sunny and 19. Bendigo, 20 degrees. For the weekend, fog tomorrow, sunny afternoon. 18 to 22. Overnight temperatures tonight down to 3 to 6. Sunday, a high chance of showers later in the day, particularly in the southwest. Medium chance in central areas, getting a bit windy. 19 to 24.
10: Right, yeah, if you're heading to the station this morning, Warrnambool trains look fine. Geelong trains are okay. Green tick, nothing listed there. Ballarat line service changes this morning. That's not great. So reduced capacity services out of Bacchus Marsh, out of Wenderee. Is not running at 5:18, delayed train crews. So check the V-Line website. So vline.com.au. It looks like Bendigo line services, if you're using those, are okay. On the highways, it's a quieter Friday run-in. So a good run out of Melton through to the Deer Park bypass. A little bit slow at Robinson's Road and on the Ring Road, but the Westgate's running well. And if you're on the Prince's Freeway, sort of after Hoppers Crossing today and Williams Landing, clear by Laverton North. So it's one of those Friday patterns where fewer people are heading into the office.
9: Right. Good. They're all staying at home listening to you, Steve.
10: Exactly.
9: Possibly
10: right.
9: Me. So, let's begin, shall we? Marianne Brown is joining us at the table in the middle of the Dunkeld Information Centre where we're set up this morning. Marianne has too many titles to run through this morning. You run everything in town, basically, Marianne.
11: That's not true. You'll hear from other people. Like many small communities, we've got lots of volunteers, and so people wear multiple hats. And we're the better for it. And it's great that people make that commitment to our communities.
9: Indeed. So you're a local?
11: Depends what you define as a local, Jeremy. I have been told if you've got grandparents in the cemetery that you're a local. That's not the case. Mine are in Tasmania.
10: That's pretty harsh.
11: I know. Yeah. I've been here nearly 40 years and it's a great community. It depends who you talk to.
10: So why do you love living here?
11: I originally grew up in a country town in Tasmania and I think it's the sense of community, and I think there's also an opportunity to be part of your community and also to make change to affect the destiny of your community, which I think is more difficult in a larger community. You also get to know people in a different way, and I really value that. And then you look where we're living. Interestingly, I grew up by the sea in Tasmania, and I always thought that was the place to be, but the mountains really grow on you, and it's different every day. And, Steve, when you drive back to Ballarat today, you'll see the canolas in flower, you'll have blue skies, and you've just got this beautiful backdrop. We're so lucky where we live.
9: Why Dunkeld, though? What was it about Dunkeld that made you think, okay, this is...
11: Well,
9: this
11: I actually
9: is
11: married someone, Jeremy.
9: Okay.
11: That was for love.
9: Right, okay. There's happened to be some nice mountains in the background as well.
11: Yeah,
9: that was,
11: yeah. Right. I wouldn't want to be anywhere else. So I live on a farm at the moment, but I'm going to move into Dunkeld Township in the next couple of years. So
9: right, yeah. So you have got involved in a lot of things here, though. How did that happen as well? Was it just do people just tap you on the shoulder and say, "Oh, will you join this committee? Will you do this?"
11: Look, I think it probably stems back to my parents. My father particularly was very involved in our local community, so you see that when you're growing up. I think the first thing I became involved in was the toy library in Hamilton, and I'm the eldest child. My siblings would say I'm bossy, but you know, I think probably you know you're used to organising things. And anyway, yeah. And then,
10: so when was that?
11: That would have been the toy library was in 1990 that I joined that.
10: Okay.
11: And interestingly, what happened was the toy library was in the community centre in Hamilton. The commissioners It was in the time of council amalgamations, there were commissioners and they were approached to sell that site to McDonald's, and there was concern that there wasn't going to be a community centre. So I was the president of the Toy Library at the time and became involved in that, and then it's led on to lots of other things since then.
9: Right, from the Toy Library to being mayor, as you were at one point. Yeah.
10: So was it after that you became involved in council?
11: I was elected to council in 2016.
10: Right, okay.
11: So prior to that, I'd been on the board of Western District Health Service, and I was chair of the board for 7 years. And that exposed me to a lot of the community. The broader community of Southern Grampians have been great supporters of Western District Health Service. It was such a rewarding position, but and it's critical that we have access to good health services, and we've been fortunate to do that. And having said that, the Dunkeld Bank put in $125,000 to the fundraising campaign for the MRI machine. Mm. And that's the sort of generosity there is in this community.
9: Yeah, indeed. Where we are this morning, then, is the tourism centre, and that's also another one of your many hats.
11: Yeah.
9: So this means you get to meet lots of people who are coming here, obviously, to see what's here. I mean, is it a big tourism draw card?
11: Look, I think what we've seen, this was built in 1995, so it's 31 years, and the Shire of Mount Rouse were the ones that took that decision. It was one of their last decisions. And I think what was happening was tourism was starting to take off. Australians were travelling within their own country, but we were also seeing internationals come to Australia. And so they made the decision to build this, and it's in a great position on the highway. We've got fabulous views of the mountains. And it's been a great partnership between Southern Grampian Shire Council and the local community, who provide the volunteers 6 days a week, 52 weeks of the year, and they've been doing that for 31 years. So, and we get people from all over the world, which continues to amaze me that they come to this small town in Western Victoria.
10: Mm. Are you in competition with Halls Gap?
11: It's a different experience. I would say I'm very parochial. It's a much better experience than Dunkeld.
10: Of course.
11: It is a different experience. But, you know, we've got the natural environment, so there's a lot of great walks. There's attractions like the Dunkeld Museum, which is about the history of the community, and I think you'll be hearing from one of the members of that committee.
9: Yeah, we will. Yeah.
11: So I think it's a different offering. It's probably a slightly different pace here. We do have events, but I just think it's a different perspective. It's a different experience.
9: Mm. Yeah, indeed. And look, before we let you go, you're going to be here over the morning, so we might grab you and put you in front of the microphone again at some point, who knows. But just briefly, the Dunkeld Progress Association as well. What's the Progress Association working on? Have you got sort of a bit of a wish list for Dunkeld?
11: Look, what we want to see is some more infrastructure in the town, so things like more walking paths within the town, which would not only benefit local residents but also visitors to the area. So it's really about that sort of continuous improvement of the facilities in the community. And also, you know, on a bigger scale, we'd like to see more public transport, and that would probably be a common request from many small communities. We've only got 2 bus services a day, and that hasn't changed for 30 years, so we'd like to see more services.
10: And where do they connect to and from? So is it mostly Hamilton?
11: They go Hamilton and then go through to Ballarat, but it's only twice a day. So then 3 days a week there's a connection through to Ararat. So we would like to see more of those services. And particularly when you've got a older demographic, public transport's really important.
9: Yeah, absolutely.
10: Go on, Jeremy.
9: No, I was going to say, Marianne Brown, thank you once again for helping us, and indeed for organising a lot of this morning for us as well.
10: Yeah.
9: Marianne Brown there, who is, many things in Dunkeld, Steve, where we are this morning at the Visitors Information Centre. It is 5 degrees outside, apparently, so I'm a little bit alarmed that our next guest is... not wearing
10: is
9: dressed for the tropics.
10: Yeah. I'll just say the SMS is working this morning as well, if you want to send through a text message. So 0467 842 722 is the number. There is one that's from Shaz, says, good morning, Steve and Jeremy, have a wonderful OB in the gorgeous surrounds of Dunkeld. Stay warm, and option 2, please. There is no anniversary track this morning, Shaz.
9: That option relates to one of our guests, perhaps. So sorry, we're going to have to cancel one of of our guests now. Yeah, that's a pity. Lee MacArthur has joined us now at the table, Steve. Lee is a committee member for the Three Peaks Festival. Lee, good morning.
12: Good morning.
9: And I presume you're off to the gym, are you? Is that...
12: No, I'm off to work.
9: Oh, at a gym?
12: No, at one of the cafes.
9: Okay, all right.
10: Tell me about the Three Peaks Festival. What is it?
12: We are a little community, little community festival, but it's gotten bigger over the years, that has been going for 9 years now. In October this year, it's on the 17th, and we have we fill the park over here, over the road that you can see, with craft stalls and live music, kids entertainment, and have a big, lovely, delightful community day out.
9: Are there a lot of local producers here who you tap into?
12: There are definitely a few, but it's more of a craft stall type setup. So lots of things for people to buy for Christmas, lots of fun activities for the kids. And they do travel from quite a fair way away, some of them.
9: Yep. Right, yeah. So it's just basically like a big sort of outdoor market sort
12: of
9: day.
12: Market, yeah.
10: So how long has it been going now?
12: It has been going in a few different capacities now for quite a while, but it became the Three Peaks Festival in 2016.
10: All right. Yeah. So how, as an annual event for the community to come together, how important is it these days to have that?
12: It's really lovely. So we missed a couple of years, obviously, through COVID, and that got really tricky to kind of get it back up and rolling, get everything, get all the momentum. Events like this, I find, get a lot of momentum behind them, and once you do them year after year, they become really important in people's calendars. I know the
10: kids, with COVID, we sort of lost volunteers and people would go off and do other things and trying to get them back in.
12: But also just the engagement of people wanting to attend those sorts of things was really hard. Getting it back on the calendar as something that people are, you know, thinking about and looking forward to was really tricky. And then we had a couple of really bad years with weather, which makes things really hard in October. We didn't think we would, but we did. We had a flooded park 1 year that we had to work around, so that was quite fun. And now it's kind of, we're back in the swing of it. And it's a really fun day out.
9: One of the things that you had last year, I don't know if this is every year, is a scone competition. Part of it?
12: We started that a couple of years ago, a scone competition, which is quite fun. We were very lucky that we have some wonderful chefs here in Dunkeld. And the head chef at the Royal Mail, Robin Wickens, came and judged our scone competition.
10: Wasn't allowed to compete.
12: No, not allowed to compete, but I'm not sure that he had the final say. There was a couple of local ladies who were also judges, and I have a feeling they might have...
10: Overruled him.
12: Potentially, yes. There was a lot of discussion, yes.
9: So is that back this year?
12: We are still working on that one. We are still working on how that's going to happen. We might have to sort the judges out first.
9: Okay. Do you have any other sort of special events that happen as a part of the market then, or schedule events or anything like that?
12: No, not so much. We sort of let the day... run organically. So it runs from 10 till 4. We start really early. All of the stalls bump in. There's a lot of activity nice and early in the morning. Fill the park. We have about 50 stalls and then probably about 20 food vendors. All the kids' activities come in.
10: So as a one-off, does it draw people in from right around the district and further away, or is it very much just a Dunkeld event?
12: No, it definitely draws people in. We probably have, over 1,000 visitors through the gates on the day, so it definitely draws people in. Obviously really popular for, Dunkeld, Hamilton, and our local surrounds, but we have people travel from Warrnambool, Horsham, further afield.
10: Now, just quickly, I noticed that there are a couple of young people standing behind
12: there
10: you.
12: There are a couple of young people
10: and they're sort of
12: here
10: listening carefully. So you were talking about all the children's events. So can I ask, I'm assuming your kids, what are the highlights of the festival? Just come across towards the microphone for me.
12: What's your favourite parts?
13: My favourite parts are probably the food stalls.
10: Yeah, why so?
13: Because they're really good.
12: We get different choices, don't
13: different
12: we?
13: Choices.
12: Yeah, we don't have all those choices in town.
13: We usually have here.
10: Do you have a favourite part?
13: I like buying stuff from the stores.
10: It's a bit of shopping. Chance to buy different things.
12: There's some good stalls, isn't there? There's all lots of exciting, like, colourful soaps and scrunchies and all sorts of fun stuff. Yeah, I think their personalities have been pretty pegged there in those two answers.
9: Okay. Right,
12: yeah.
9: Fantastic. So 17th of October is this year's Three Peaks Festival, from 10 till 4 at the park, just opposite the visitor centre here. Lee, thank you for popping down this morning.
12: Thank you so much. Appreciate it.
9: Thank you. It is about 8 minutes away from 7 o'clock. Steve Martin?
10: Yes. It is, and we're broadcasting from Dunkeld this morning, Jeremy Lee. It's part of the Your Say project we've been running at the ABC, and we are here all morning through until 9 o'clock. Now, last time when we were in Mortlake, I reckon about this time, we talked a bit of sport.
9: Mm.
10: You've organised that again.
9: Yes, that seems to be the case. because we're at that sort of tricky time of the year, aren't we, where football's about to end, cricket's about to start, so we thought we'd better sort of draw a line down the middle and get the footy and cricket clubs to come along. Pete Foley is here from the Glen Thompson / Dunkeld Football Netball Club. So, Pete, you're getting to the end of your season, as it were.
14: Yes. It's been actually a very successful season so far for us. All our junior teams are in the grand final, which is tomorrow.
9: Right.
14: So in netball, our under-13s, under-15s and under-17s are vying for the top spot tomorrow, and our under-17s boys are they're actually going for their three-peat tomorrow. So they've been, the last 4 years, they've been in the grand final, and hopefully we get the third one tomorrow.
9: Yeah, excellent. Meanwhile, Ty Gilmore from the Grampians Cricket Club. So you're getting ready to start your season.
15: Yep. We're a month out, and just getting all our ducks in a row to hopefully, go forward to what is a successful year for the club.
9: Yeah.
10: Can I just ask, because sport plays such a big role in some country communities, for this one, I'll start with the football season, Pete, and netball club. How busy is it? How strong is the club?
14: Very, very. You can see with our juniors that, we're a very strong club. We're a small club, but, our history has been great. The juniors are the backbone for the future. So, the future is looking really bright. Our senior team in the footy finished fourth this year, unfortunately went out in finals. But again, it's a very young team made up of a lot of juniors who've come through the ranks, especially now our senior coach, Zach Burgess, who was a junior, won an under-16 grand final, and is now at the age of 22, senior coach. This is his second year, and he signed on again. So, if we keep building our juniors, they keep supplying to the
10: through,
14: club.
10: Yeah. And Ty, is that similar for cricket?
15: Yeah, it's same. And it's actually, Zach's actually the coach, the captain of A grade for this will be second year coming now.
10: Right,
15: so,
10: okay.
15: He's fully involved.
10: So the swap over between the different seasons and sports.
15: Yeah. It's pretty full on for him, but for us, it's great. He's a great leader, and he's good to have.
10: So if you've got that strong base within the sporting clubs, what does that do for the wider community, do you guys reckon? Ty? Does it sort of bind it a bit more together?
15: Yeah, it's just great. It's, I suppose, because it's so child-orientated, like with our juniors being so strong, like the footy club, it's, it helps to, bring everyone together in the community, because, everyone's got a common relationship with sport, either footy or cricket.
10: Mm.
9: Is part of the issue that you lose a lot of players in that sort of middle time? Do they sort of head off elsewhere? And is that why your juniors are so important?
15: Yeah, it is. Once they get to 18 and then obviously go off to uni, that becomes really tricky. Mm. Some do stay, but that's probably the hardest part is.
10: Is that the same tie for your?
14: Yeah, it is pretty much. You see, especially, big farming community too, there's, you have people who come in and work and then leave. But also, getting jobs and going to uni is a big a push away from the community. Some come back each week and play, but, it's very taxing on them coming from the likes of Melbourne and Geelong to come up every week.
9: Mm. How far and wide do you draw on then for players, I guess, in both sort of competitions?
15: Well, we've actually got a guy from England coming over in a
10: couple
15: of
10: weeks.
15: That's
10: fairly far.
15: Probably as far as...
9: commuting every weekend.
15: He'll commute. No, we've got a relationship with a club over there, and, we've been fortunate enough to secure a player for this year, so...
9: Right.
15: That's... Otherwise, we don't really pull... Ours is pretty tight-knit. Like, we don't really...
10: Pretty local.
15: For us.
9: That's not uncommon, though, is it, to sort of... For cricket teams in particular, to have players that come from overseas to be a
15: Yeah, it's becoming more of a... There was a few in the league last year that came over from England, and I suppose for them it's good because their season's finished and it's coming into winter and it's pretty grim in the UK in winter, so they come over here and enjoy, you know, hot summer and get to play some good cricket. So
9: Well, what about the footy netball teams? Are they also pretty local?
14: Yeah, very, very, very much local, and extends probably to Hamilton as well. You know, and we've got a couple of new recruits from Hamilton last year, and you know we'll be out again, you know, poaching and trying to get anyone who's not happy with their current tenure in Hamilton is more than welcome to come out to the footy club.
9: What's planned for the grand finals then tomorrow?
14: Yeah, so tomorrow is at Lake Bolac. The under 18, the under 17 footballers have a very early start there. First off at 8:30 in the morning, and then the netball runs after that. So then it's back to

0: back to the club at about 4 o'clock for a junior celebrations, and hopefully everyone has a cup to fill with some soft drink.
1: Excellent. Who are they playing?
0: There's a lot of teams. So for the footy, it's against Penshurst, who would be probably our
2: arch rival.
0: Arch rival, yes. Yeah. So there's never no love lost there. So.
1: Okay. And heading into the cricket tie as well. I mean, where are Grampians sitting? Are you are you sort of pretty formidable?
3: Well, in the A grade, in the juniors, we're always really strong. In the A grade, we have generally been really strong. Last year, it didn't seem that way while we were playing, but last year we actually finished on the bottom of the ladder, which is a bit unfortunate, but, you know, we lost a few games we should have won. And it didn't seem like the morale was really high all year, up to the last game. Mm. But a couple of new recruits and the youngsters being a year older, hopefully it's going to be, I would say we'll be right up there again this year.
2: Can I just say good morning to Luke from Portland, who just drove through and blew the horn on the truck.
1: Why did he stop?
2: Because there's nowhere to park. He said that yesterday to me. So morning, Luke. Happy travels and safe travels for you.
1: Excellent.
2: We've got, about a minute to the news, Jeremy, at 7 o'clock on ABC Ballarat and ABC Southwest Victoria. Thank you both for coming along, and good luck with the grand finals, and hope the English player settles in nicely, yep. And you have a good season. So, yeah.
0: Thank you.
1: Excellent. That's Ty Gilmore there, president of the Grampians Cricket Club, and Pete Foley is the vice president of the Glen Thompson Dunkel Football Netball Club.
2: Steve. Now, Lynn in Portland says, hi there, boys. That's us, Jeremy. Where will your next OB be so we can support you?
1: Oh.
2: Let's get through today before we worry about the next one.
1: Well, there's plenty of places to choose from, Steve, so we've no shortage of things. We are coming up to news time. After the news, we're going to head off to the museum. We're going to talk about land care. We're going to get into some art as well, I think. Lots of things to explore. We are in Dunkeld this morning. We're at the Visitors Information Centre. If you happen to be coming past, not necessarily in a truck, if you want to stop in and say hello, we'd love to see you. It's news time now, 7 o'clock.

0: 25 years on from the deadliest domestic attack in American history, the Victorian Greens call on the Premier to recall Parliament on work-from-home laws, and final preparations underway as the MCG prepares to host thousands of American football fans. ABC News with Mira McDonald. Good morning. The United States is remembering those killed on September 11, a quarter century on from the terrorist attacks that upended the world. North America correspondent Cayman Gock reports.
1: The deadliest domestic attack in American history has had a lasting impact, reshaping the country's foreign policy, travel and place in the world. Security is high in New York City as preparations are finalised to honour the nearly 3,000 killed that day. In the 25 years that have followed, more than 9,000 people have died from 9/11-related illnesses after they were exposed to toxic dust and debris in the aftermath of the terrorist attacks. In this year's ceremony, there'll be an extra moment of silence to remember the people who have died since from sickness. Cayman Gock, ABC News, New York.
0: Workers are putting the finishing touches on Melbourne's Federation Square as the city prepares to host around 100,000 American football fans for the first NFL regular season game in Australia. Steph Ferrier is there.
2: Federation Square in the CBD has been transformed into the Melbourne end zone, so those fans who aren't lucky enough to score a ticket into the packed out MCG can make the most of the entertainment and game on the big screen this morning. Extra public transport services are being put on for the many thousands of people streaming into the city, eager to soak up the atmosphere. The main gates around the MCG open at 7 a.m, but there'll be music and entertainment at the Melbourne Park precinct and along the riverfront. 49ers fans are taking out a small piece of Fed Square for themselves, decking it out in red and white and relabeling it the home of the faithful for their watch party. Kickoff is at 10:35 local time.
0: The Victorian Greens have accused Labor of sheer political incompetence after its landmark work-from-home bill failed to pass through the upper house yesterday. Olivia Sanders reports.
3: Labor's work-from-home laws were poised to pass through Parliament yesterday after the vote was delayed last month while Premier Ben Carroll consulted with businesses. Instead, former Labor MP turned independent Adam Somurek returned to Parliament after a months-long absence to vote in favour of a motion to refer the amended plan to a committee for review. The motion passed by a single vote. Now, Victorian Greens leader Alan Sandel has accused the Premier of botching its

0: own bill by kowtowing to big corporations. She wants the Premier to lock in an extra sitting week to ensure the laws are passed before November's state election.
1: A founding figure of the Australian Greens has backed the three senators to cross the floor over a native forest carbon credits plan. Here's political reporter Lexi Junawick.
2: Yesterday, three Greens senators crossed the floor to vote against a plan to use the New South Wales Great Koala National Park to offset climate pollution. The Greens struck a deal with Labor to back the program, but in a rare split for the minor party, Senators Nick McKim, Vanessa Blyer and Jordan Steeljohn sided with the coalition on a disallowance motion which ultimately failed. Greens co-founder Bob Brown says he supports the senators who crossed the floor.
3: Labor at state and federal level see the forest as a commodity to be traded one way or another for their corporate supporters.
2: Assistant Minister for Climate Change Josh Wilson has labelled Mr Brown's claim ludicrous fear-mongering.
1: Muslim community leaders in a regional Victorian town say an attack on a local mosque is an attempt to intimidate and spread fear. Security cameras filmed a hooded man throwing bacon at the Warragul Mosque on Wednesday afternoon, just days after an influencer video attracted hundreds of outraged comments. The mosque opened last year, more than two decades after the old Uniting Church congregation moved to a larger site elsewhere in the town. Mansour Shamsi from the Warragul Mosque Committee says the mosque has been targeted before, despite overwhelming support from the local community.
4: People are feeling much the same way that we felt about it when it's happened before. Disappointed. Muslims are part of our community. We're not outsiders. We are doctors, lawyers, engineers, pharmacists. We are across the spectrum of Australian society and culture.
1: Victoria Police says anyone with information should contact Crime Stoppers. Detectives are still trying to figure out exactly what caused a single vehicle rollover that claimed the lives of two children west of Melbourne earlier this week. Ethan Seideman reports.
5: Victoria Police has made a fresh appeal to the public for dashcam footage as detectives continue to investigate what caused a four-wheel drive carrying seven children and a female driver to leave the road and roll in Parwin. A seven-year-old girl died at the scene. An 11-year-old boy was flown to hospital with critical injuries and later died. Five other children were taken to hospital with non-life-threatening injuries. The 34-year-old driver was also hospitalised. Major Collision Investigation Unit detectives are urging anyone who was on Narrowee Road that afternoon to come forward.
1: Police are investigating a suspicious fire at a restaurant in Taylor's Lakes, believed to be a targeted attack. Emergency services were called to the Melton Highway business just before 4:30 this morning, finding the shop front fully alight. No one was inside. An SUV fled the scene and was pursued by police before being dumped in Brookfield, where the occupants ran off. Three men have been arrested. Police believe one more offender is on the run. Anyone with information is urged to contact Crime Stoppers. A prominent disability advocate is furious with Qantas over difficulty in getting compensation for a wheelchair that was broken on one of its flights. More from National Disability Affairs reporter Naz Campanella.
6: Aki Noh, who lives with multiple disabilities, disembarked from a Qantas flight in June to find their powered wheelchair wouldn't turn on. The 33-year-old asked for the airline to replace the broken chair, which was quoted to cost around $6,000. But the company said that according to the Aviation Civil Act, it only had to pay $3,000. The ABC put questions about the case to Qantas, and it's understood the airline is now planning to provide Noh with a new replacement wheelchair. The airline has apologised to Noh for the damage.
1: A Yemeni port city on the country's Red Sea coast has fallen to the Iranian-backed Houthi rebels, potentially causing more pain on global energy markets. Here's Middle East correspondent Matthew Doran.
7: The Houthis and the Saudis have been locked in conflict for years, but a fragile ceasefire was broken a few months ago, and since then heavy attacks have been launched by both sides. The latest development has seen the Houthis take the port city of Mocha on the Red Sea, a move which could help the rebels enforce their maritime blockade against Saudi Arabia. The oil-rich kingdom has been using ports on its west coast to avoid the chokehold in the Strait of Hormuz, taking advantage of its geography, which many of its Gulf neighbours don't have access to. The price of Brent crude hovered around the $100 a barrel mark as a result of the uncertainty. Matthew Doran, ABC News, Jerusalem.
1: US Vice President J.D. Vance will address the so-called MAGA base at a convention in Dallas to outline his vision for the future of the country. America's editor John Lyons reports.
8: The Vice President will be the keynote speaker on the second day of the Republican Party's midterm convention in Texas. On the first day, President Donald Trump promised that should the Republicans hold on to both the House of Representatives and the Senate after the midterm elections in November, every adult American would be given $5,000. For Vice President Vance, the speech is seen as a

0: major opportunity for him to stake his claim to be the Republican nomination for the 2028 presidential election. John Lyons, ABC News, Dallas.
1: Water suppliers say they've seen an increase in the number of water meters being stolen from private properties across Melbourne. Mackenzie Archer reports.
2: South East Water says water meters and plumbing fittings are an increasing target for thieves due to their scrap metal value. A spokesperson says the water supply has previously worked with police and scrap metal industry to track down stolen meters and have successfully prosecuted as a result. Greater Western Water, which services the CBD and western suburbs, says it has replaced about 500 missing water meters in the last year. The two utilities encourage customers who believe their water meters have been stolen to get in touch or contact Victoria Police.
1: Now with sport, here's Daniel Garb.
3: 100,000 people will pack the MCG this morning for the first ever NFL regular season game to be held in Australia. The LA Rams, who only arrived in Melbourne yesterday, take on the San Francisco 49ers, who have been in town all week. Rams quarterback Matthew Stafford says he's confident his side will be well adjusted.
4: I think we're all going to feel really good. We're excited to start a new season with a bunch of new guys and go out there and attack the game. So we're just excited more than anything to get the kickoff going and go play a game.
3: Fremantle and Geelong will meet in the first do-or-die AFL semi-final tonight at Perth Stadium, with the Dockers trying to avoid going out of the finals in straight sets after winning the minor premiership. They have made two changes, with Judd McVie and Corey Wagner coming in for Brandon Walker and Nathan O'Driscoll. Geelong is unchanged following its defeat of Carlton. The winner will take on the Swans in a preliminary final at the SCG next week. Former Coleman Medal winner Jesse Hogan has chosen Collingwood as his next AFL club after departing the GWS Giants. And Australia's Women's Basketball World Cup campaign is over following defeat to Spain by 23 points in their quarterfinal in Berlin.
1: To the weather now. For Melbourne, the chance of morning fog, a sunny afternoon. We're heading for a top today of 16 degrees. Right now in the city, it's 8 degrees. ABC News.
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6: Yes, it is. It's the combined superpower breakfast program this morning. ABC Ballarat, ABC Southwest Victoria. Steve Martin, good morning.
7: Jeremy Lee, good morning.
6: And we are together in Dunkeld.
7: Yes.
6: We tried to pick a spot that was sort of, you know, relevant to both of us, I think. I think there are probably people here who listen to you. I hope there are people here who listen to me.
7: they listen to us, Jeremy.
6: They listen to us, yes. That's right. So we thought we'd come together as a part of the last moments of ABC's Your Say.
7: Your Say,
6: that's right. To head out into one of our local communities to have a chat to as many people as we possibly can.
7: Now, on the SMS, morning, Steve and Jeremy. As a Dunkeld resident, so someone could have come and told us this face to face, but they've
6: sent
7: the SMS.
6: Hand delivered a note.
7: So, as a Dunkeld resident, my neighbours and I, Parker Street, Glenelg Highway area, would love a path from the eastern end of town to the service station. It's rough and sometimes wet, and we need safe passage for prams and older people with mobility aids.
6: Yeah.
7: We're a tourist town but need good facilities for locals too. That's from Heather, one of our regulars.
6: Oh, fantastic.
7: And says thanks for coming.
6: Oh,
7: so
6: nice.
7: Thank you, Heather, for your SMS.
6: If you want to pop down, Heather, and say hello, we'd love to see you as well.
7: Now, Jeremy, some weather and then I'll run through some travel and traffic.
6: Sure. A little bit of morning fog. We can verify that. Some morning frost about the ranges. A sunny afternoon, though, once it all clears away. Tops today along the coast a bit cool. Port Ferry and Portland 15, Warrnambool 16, Hamilton and Colac 17, Mortlake 18 today, Ballarat's Ararat, Stawell and Casterton all 19, Maryborough and Castlemaine top of 20 today.
7: Rightio, for trains, if you're heading to the station, green tick now on the Ballarat line. There's just an 8:13 out of Bacchus Marsh, which is a reduced capacity. Warrnambool Geelong trains are good. Bendigo services look to be good as well. Highways are a bit quiet, really. Terrific run if you have to do that trip into Melbourne on the Princes Highway and the freeway. So pretty clear run all the way from Portland through in and over the bridge to the city, so virtually no congestion. For the Western Highway, the worst of it is on the Deer Park Bypass. So that's a patchy moderate run. Looks like there's been a collision just after Robertson's Road. So other than that, it's Happy Friday if you have to do a bit of travelling around the region. There's nothing else showing up in the system at this point.
6: Well, that's lovely news. All right. Look, one of the things that you might like to visit if you come to Dunkeld, Steve, is the museum, the Dunkeld and District Historical Museum. And we have two of the people involved in that joining us at the moment. Simon Armitage is the president of the Dunkeld and District Historical Museum. Simon, good morning to you.
8: Morning to you all, and thank you for coming to Dunkeld.
6: It's our pleasure. And also with us is Peter Nelson, who's Should we say, dedicated volunteer at the museum.

0: Yes, good morning.
1: Peter, welcome to you as well. Can we just get a brief introduction to the museum firstly? You're a little bit off the main drag, I understand, but yeah.
2: Yeah, we're one street off the main street, and that doesn't help us at all. Attracting visitors is our hardest thing. They come to the information centre, and then they seem to get lost between there and the museum. But we're working on it, and right. It's going to take a while, I think.
3: So how big is the museum?
2: Well, it's the old Presbyterian church, and it's 41 years since the museum started in the church, and then in the 80s it was extended. We bought another building and put beside it, so measurement-wise, I'm not too sure.
0: Probably about the size of two normal houses. Mm. It's quite deceptive, and people think, well, not too much in there. But once they get in, their eyes are opened, and then first room, not much here. Then they go into the second room and the cabinets, and it opens right up for them.
3: I've just got it online here. It's quite a beautiful building, the Bluestone church building.
0: It's a heritage building, and dates to the police stables, as I've mentioned before, back in the 1860s, 1880s, when it was a stopping off point on the way to Ballarat and what have you.
1: Yeah. So what is in there then? What are the real highlights of the museum for you?
0: All right, I'll run that one. We've got a bit of everything in there. We've got First Peoples area, which relates to a local chap who associated with Peoples there. We've got a display of family life in the hardship times. We've got the Major Mitchell. We've got the original stump that Major Mitchell and his party actually did their foo is me here, 1836. We've got telecommunication stuff. We've got a section on the sporting clubs, on the sheep. We've got a good display on sheep machinery and stands, and a wool press from Yarram Park from the 1800s.
3: So very much tells the story of this community and this district.
0: It's related to Dunkeld and district and the peoples there. So to commemorate their hardships that they had through the years, especially the soldier settlers that came out after the Second World War.
1: Right, yeah. Is there something that people really comment on? I don't know, Simon, is there something that people, when they come to the museum, really are surprised by when they see it?
2: Well, yeah. I mean, we do a lot of bus groups. We get a lot of bus groups, and they're fascinated, and they're not locals, but they're fascinated in the local history. And then we have school children come on school tours, and they're even more fascinated with the old things we have, and we've got old school desks and typewriters. And
0: I'll butt in there. They love the baker's cart. King baker's cart. Yeah. They all love the pictures being taken on that.
2: And then they go home and bring their parents back.
1: Right, okay. That's what you want.
2: Great help. I mean, normally you'd expect it to be the other way, but no, the kids are bringing mum and dad back to have a look. So that it all helps. And the kids seem to be more interested in it than the older people.
1: Right. Is it hard to keep it running as well? I think you're only open 2 days a week. Is that any reason why you're only open 2 days a week?
2: Well, yes, trying to get staff and volunteers to man it, and but we'll open by appointment.
1: Right,
2: if someone requests or a group want to come any day of the week, we will open and make that possible.
0: Mm-hmm. Yeah.
1: Yeah, right. Now, I gather there's a bit of research that happens there as well, is there? You've got a few publications that have come out of the museum?
2: That is our main source of income, is by author a book, and we have about four or five books that the museum have produced, and then we have other books that we've helped people to

0: But you do have a street named after you, you said, or a family street. Yes.
1: So three generations in the cemetery and a street named after you, and then you're a local.
2: I believe so. Or I hope so.
1: You hope so.
2: I hope
1: so. Yeah. So, I mean, so this is telling your family story as well, this museum, maybe not directly, but indirectly.
2: True. Yes, it is. Yeah. And, I mean, my family's just one of many. There are a lot families in Dunkeld that have been here a lot longer than my family. And to preserve that history is, well, it's terribly important. And we have people coming back to the museum to research their family, and we can produce a lot of that, and they're astounded to know that is all stored in the museum. And we would have at least two inquiries a week from families out of the district. Like, we had a couple from Tasmania the other day researching their family, and we were able to tell them where their descendants were buried by our records. Then Dunkeld's pretty unique. It's got two cemeteries. The first cemetery was out south of the town, and it was in bluestone, stony country. And why they tried to do it, I don't know. Then in the early 1900s, they moved to the sandiest spot in Dunkeld, which is north of the town. Much easier to dig in the sandy country.
1: Yeah.
2: But there are unmarked gravestones in the old cemetery, but we've got a plan that we can tell a lot of people exactly where their descendants are.
0: Yeah, fantastic. Well, if people would like to pop in, what are the times when you are generally open?
3: From 1 to 4 on Thursday afternoons and the same on Sunday afternoons.
0: Right.
3: And through the month of October, the Southern Grampians Council have sponsored us to provide an afternoon tea for seniors month, and so drop in, have a cuppa, have a chat, have a look at the museum itself.
0: Yeah, excellent.
1: Peter, thanks for coming along this morning.
3: Thank you.
1: And Simon, thank you to you as well for coming along.
2: Well, thank you for having us.
0: Our pleasure. Yeah.
3: And come round and visit.
0: We will.
1: Peter Nelson and Simon Armitage. Simon is the president of the Dunkeld and District Historical Museum. And Peter, as we described at the beginning, is an enthusiastic member of the committee, a volunteer for the museum. And I've just been looking online while we were chatting. They've got a fantastic website, and it looks like a really cool collection. So actually make the effort and go and have a look.
0: Well, you'll have to be by appointment though, Steve, because it is Friday.
1: 21 past 7 on ABC Ballarat and on ABC Southwest Victoria. Steve Martin here, along with Jeremy Lee. Another one of these joint outside broadcasts.
0: Yes. Which, I'm quite enjoying, Steve.
1: Yeah.
0: You're right. We should make a habit of this, shouldn't we?
1: Should do it every week.
0: Indeed. Every week. That might be stretching the thing a bit.
1: Yeah,
0: obviously. How we go.
1: Indeed. All right. What have we got next?
0: Lisa McIntyre is joining us now at the table at the Visitors Centre. Lisa, welcome to you.
4: Hello, Jeremy. Hi.
0: I'm going to mangle it, so I'm sorry. Pania Bar?
4: No.
0: Okay.
1: Pania Bar.
0: Pania Bar?
4: Nearly.
1: Pania Bar. There you go.
0: Landcare Group facilitator.
4: Yes.
1: Where does that name come from?
4: Well, there was a few ideas. They thought it might have been Welsh because of all the W, all the Ys.
1: That's what I'm wondering.
4: But they're thinking it could be Indigenous as well. So no one really knows. Perhaps we should ask the museum to research it for us.
0: So tell us a bit about your group then and the area that you cover.
4: Okay, so I helped get the Paniaba Landcare Group going with my husband in 1993, but now I am working with 7 groups. So I look after groups around the southern part of the Grampians, so the Bunnigal Landcare Group, Glen Thompson, Paniaba, Miranatwa up in the valley, Mustons Creek, a bit south of here, and Beulah and Morella. So I think I googled it last night. I think it's about 363,000 hectares that these groups cover. So I help those guys do all sorts of land care activities.
1: It's fairly strong interest in land care locally.
4: Some of these groups, thinking of Miranatwa and Glen Thompson, they started Miranatwa

0: celebrating their 40 years next year, which is like the Landcare Movement's 40 years this year. So they've been going for a very long time. And of course, in Western Victoria, it was the Farm Tree groups that started up before Landcare started. So yeah, there's a lot of interest, yeah.
1: Just remind us what the whole Landcare philosophy is and how you work in with so private landholders.
0: Private landholders. So we work with landowners, farmers, but also just the general community. So you don't need a big block of land to care for the land and the critters and the environment around you. You can have just a little water bowl in your backyard and put some native plants in there, and that's Landcare.
1: Right.
0: So, or you could have a large property like some of the larger farms around here and plant tens of thousands of hectares every year. Well, that's a bit of an exaggeration.
1: A lot.
2: So is it mostly tree planting and those sorts of things, or are you doing erosion control and wildlife corridors as well and amongst all the mix?
0: It's all interconnected, isn't it? Mm. Yeah. So this year we applied for some Landcare grants. I think I applied on behalf of nine people for about $93,000 worth of grants.
1: Right.
0: So we're just waiting to hear the results of those. But they are planting trees, but for all sorts of different reasons, like for wildlife corridors, like you were saying, for erosion control, just to bring back some great habitat for the small birds and little species and things. There's all sorts of reasons why you plant trees. And you know, Landcare isn't just about planting trees. We do work with farmers on drought work. We've done a lot of work through the fire seasons, trying to protect waterways after the fires have gone through. It's not just planting trees. Mm-hmm. Yeah.
1: Are there particular issues that you're focusing on right now for this region?
0: We're looking at the fire recovery. So we're going to be holding a field day in the near future about installing nest boxes on places where the fire has burnt and there aren't any trees, any hollows left. We're just doing the tree planting. We've got this massive fox control program going that's been going since 2010, and before that we were doing fox control as well. But we're working with Parks Victoria, and I think I worked that out, it covers about 30,000 hectares of fox control, working alongside parks for to reduce the numbers of fox in the landscape. So that's a coordinated pulse of baiting, so everybody knows when the control is happening, and then everybody knows when it finishes. So it's we have two pulses a year. So that's really effective, and I guess it's sort of that old thing, like if everybody does a little bit, like we can make a huge difference. So it's about engaging as many people as we can to work together.
2: It all adds up.
0: Yeah.
2: 4 minutes to the news, actually 3 minutes to the news at 7:30. Yeah. Jeremy, should we include our next guest as well?
1: I think we should say hello to our next guest, and maybe we can ask our next guest to stay on after the
2: Karen
1: news for
2: Benbow,
1: a bit more. As well.
2: From Off the Rails, good morning.
3: Good morning. How are you all?
1: Well, making it up as we go this morning is quite obvious. Karen, do you have any questions about Landcare while you're here to get that answered, or no?
3: Oh, no, I know they do a fantastic job, and they help us out a little bit too with a grant we just applied for, so I guess we'll talk a bit more about that later.
1: We will. Well, Lisa, before we let you go, maybe we should just ask as well. I mean, you mentioned that sort of engagement. What is the engagement like with Landcare locally as well? Are most people on board with what you're doing?
3: Well, I hope so, yeah.
0: Ask them. But I guess that the fact that we have such a great interest in the grants, and I have a newsletter that goes out monthly, and people say that they enjoy that. So that's a really good thing. We have events and we have people turning up, and we share events with other Landcare facilitators in our region too. So, it's really active. It's not going to go anywhere, I don't think. Yeah. Yeah.
2: Seven groups, you said?
0: I help seven groups.
2: Okay.
0: Yeah,
2: but room for more?
0: Well, you always room for more, and always room for more people putting, if they want to do a project, just please get in touch. That would be great.
1: Yeah. Fantastic. Well, thank you for coming to join us this morning, Lisa.
0: Thank you.
1: I'm not going to...
2: Go on.
1: No.
2: Say it.
1: I

0: I was trying to pay attention before and I tried to write it down phonetically and I failed.
1: Yes.
0: Paniyabba. No.
2: Paniyabba?
1: Beautiful.
2: Paniyabba. Thank you. Paniyabba. Lisa McIntyre.
1: Thank you.
0: You do. We are about a minute away from the news and we will talk more with Karen Benbow after the news about the Off the Rails Gallery. But with the minute we've got to the news, Karen, just give us the brief introduction to Off the Rails as well. It's
1: Okay. So Off the Rails Dunkeld is based at the old railway, the historic Dunkeld Railway Station. We worked with Vic Rail to create the space out of a derelict station, and now it's Dunkeld's local art group and community organisation. And basically, we support local and district artists and have exhibitions, bands, all sorts of things, and also a community space for people to get together.
0: Excellent. Well, we're going to delve into all that in more detail very shortly.
2: Yes, indeed. We will get to that after the news on ABC Ballarat and on ABC Southwest Victoria. Just a reminder, the SMS is working, so if you want to get in touch, 0467 842 722 is the number. But right now, it is 7:30. It's time for local news.
3: Good morning. This is ABC Ballarat and Southwest Victoria News. I'm Coco Veldkamp. Police are appealing for dashcam footage following a single vehicle rollover on Tuesday, which killed two children in Porwin, west of Melbourne. A female driver and seven children were inside the vehicle, which rolled and came to a stop on grass and killed a seven-year-old girl and an 11-year-old boy. Investigators are urging any motorists who travel along the Narowee Road between 4 and 4:30pm on September 8th who may have information to come forward. A southwest community group seeking to stop a proposed wind farm from being built will have its first day in the Victorian Supreme Court next month. Matt Neal reports.
4: The Mortlake Community Alliance is taking legal action against the State Planning Minister and energy company Woolnorth Renewables in an effort to stop the proposed Mount Fyans wind farm from going ahead. Court documents say the alliance is seeking a judicial review into the wind farm's planning permit, which was issued by MP Sonia Kilkenny in August last year. The permit allows up to 81 wind turbines to be built on private land about 5 kilometres north of Mortlake. The alliance has cited environmental concerns, including the potential impact on Brolga and the southern bent-winged bat. A directions hearing is expected on October 21st.
3: The Planning Minister and Woolnorth Renewables have been contacted for comment. Construction of a $400 million battery energy storage system in southwest Victoria is now complete. Energy company Origin says the battery at the Mortlake Power Station will help store excess energy from solar and wind farms and release it to the grid when it's needed. There are a number of other batteries in the pipeline for the region, including one near Warrnambool and another at Haywood. Five men have been arrested and charged following an investigation into an aggravated home invasion last month. Laura Mayers reports.
5: Police allege on August 17, five offenders drove to a residence in Dandenong and three men entered the house armed with machetes before threatening the occupant, stealing several items before leaving. In the following weeks, investigators from Ballarat and the Southern Metro Region Crime Squad executed four search warrants and arrested five men, including three from the Ballarat suburbs of Mount Pleasant and Dwendaree. The three men are set to appear in the Melbourne and Ballarat Magistrates Court in November, charged with aggravated home invasion, drugs and weapons offences.
3: Ballarat police say a 19-year-old man has been clocked travelling more than 50 kilometres over the speed limit along the Western Highway at Warrenheap. Officers say that at about 6:30 on Monday evening, a car was recorded doing 131 kilometres an hour in an 80 zone. The vehicle has been impounded for a month and the driver will face court at a later date. Wildlife Victoria says its vet team is on standby to respond to further H5 bird flu outbreak hotspots across the state after wrapping up a visit to the southwest coast. Jean Bell reports.
6: Wildlife Victoria's two-person vet team was based in Portland for 5 days before ending its deployment last Saturday. A spokesperson

0: said its primary role was to assess the potential effect of H5 bird flu on wild bird populations along the coast. The team inspected wildlife along the 160-kilometre coastline between Nelson and Warrnambool. The spokesperson said the Emergency Response Service received about 160 calls from the public reporting possible bird flu cases, along with nearly 300 referrals from Agriculture Victoria. Portland and Nelson locals previously raised concerns about a large number of birds dying along the coastline.
1: Corangamite Catchment Management Authority's draft waterway strategy is open for public feedback. The strategy outlines priorities and actions for the management of waterways in the Corangamite region over the next decade. Corangamite CMA Chief Executive Amber Clark says community feedback is an important part of ensuring the proposed strategy reflects what people want. Feedback on the plan closes on September 30th. Patchy morning fog today with a chance of morning frost in the north, a sunny afternoon with light winds. Warrnambool 16, Ballarat 19, Hamilton 17, Portland 15 and Ararat 19. For more news, search your local ABC station online. 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
3: Good morning. It is 25 minutes to the next news at 8. Steve Martin here in Dunkeld with Jeremy Lee.
4: Hello, Steve.
3: Hello, Jeremy. Again. I'm not quite sure what's about to happen, but
4: neither am I.
3: We'll get to that in just a moment. Just very quickly, we've had a quick run through weather with Coco with the news. Just if you're heading to the station this morning, green tick for the Ballarat line now. Geelong Warrnambool services are all okay, and roads are pretty good on a Friday. There's actually not very much to mention. The worst of it is the Deer Park bypass for travellers on the Western Highway if they're travelling into Melbourne today.
4: All right, and there are no delays when it comes to the main street of Dunkeld
3: this
4: morning.
3: No, it's running
4: pretty
3: well.
4: Run
3: yeah,
4: through town.
3: Running pretty well.
4: Before the news, we met Karen Benbow, who is from the Author Rails Gallery here and is still here. Karen, good morning to you once again.
5: Good morning.
4: we've had an intervention, Steve.
3: We have, and it's a special guest. Dale Collins is with the Race Club. Dale, good morning.
6: Good morning.
3: You've also got a friend with you this morning.
6: Yeah, my friend,
3: Jack Russell.
6: Jack Russell called Jackson, yeah. He's part of my life and part of the racing club as well as a rabbit inspector, a barbecue cleanup.
3: Yep.
4: And he's very happy to be here, we can tell.
6: Very happy to be here. Everybody's dog, and he can sing.
3: We'll get to singing Jackson in just a moment. But the club, the race meeting here, and there is the huge photo on the back of the visitor centre. Yeah. It's a big deal for the community.
6: It is a big deal, really big deal. One day a year, all the facilities are carted in, the toilets, the marquees, everything is carted in 1 week and out within a couple of days. So,
3: how many are coming to the event now?
6: It's between 6,000 and 8,000.
3: Yep.
6: This year, bookings are up on last year already, and we had a good crowd last year as well. So
3: you're building up to it now, to the meeting?
6: Oh, absolutely. Yeah. We've just started mowing and trimming and all that the committee does itself. And we employ a CEO, he does the administrative side of it, and 12, 14 on the committee just come in, and especially leading up to the last 4 or 5 weeks. On the Sundays, we have a working bee there every week, barbecue and a couple of other things as well. And it leads up to it gets a bit more intense as it comes onto the day.
3: So in terms of country race meetings or picnic race meetings, they used to be called and referred to often, is yours the most significant in Victoria, do you reckon?
6: Oh, I'd like to think so, yeah. But it's certainly one of the ones that produce a biggest crowd. There's other ones that are on the bucket list as well, but as crowd numbers go, there's a big one.
3: I asked you that because on the Country Racing Victoria website it says Dunkeld Racing Club most iconic race day, and it does describe it as probably the most significant country race meeting.
6: Well,
3: in Victoria,
4: Why is that, do you reckon? Is it the setting, or
6: It's the setting is one thing. Yeah. It's the timing. It's after basically at the end of the spring racing season. You've got the Melbourne Cup, so everybody and all the majority of the people we get are younger, younger brigade, younger than me, for a start anyway. and so it all helps. They've got the bucks parties and the hen parties. The schools are finished, their year 12s, and then we incorporate the end of year sort of Christmas breakups. So they come in busloads as well. So and it's. Yeah, it's social media, especially these days. It just gets around everywhere. It's amazing who turns up.
3: Yeah. All right. So when is the race meeting? November 14th?
6: 14th of May. Yeah. Yep.
3: All right. And all on course. Let's talk about Jackson, the singing rabbit control officer.
6: Yeah, he's a rabbit control.
3: What do you mean he sings?
6: What made him sing?
3: Well, no, what do you mean that he sings? Will Jackson sing for us?
6: He knows one song mainly.
3: Yeah.
6: Yeah.
3: What's the song?
6: I Was Born Under a Wandering Star.
3: Okay.
6: Yeah.
3: Would he sing?
6: Jackson, would you sing I Was Born Under a Wandering Star? I'll just tune him in a little bit.
3: Okay.
6: Ready, Jackson? Ready? Hang on. You ready?

0: Oh, did he sing?
1: He certainly can sing.
0: He's not allowed at the dunghill races on the day, but he's there every other day.
1: Dale, thank you for coming along.
0: You're more than welcome.
1: And thank you for bringing Jackson. Jackson, thank you for singing for us. It's really quite extraordinary.
2: Only the one song as well.
0: Yeah. I was trying to teach you Twinkle Twinkle Little Star, but that's about
1: I think he only needs one song.
2: He needs one song.
1: Kerry Benbow, is that something you could put on at an exhibition at the
3: Gallery? I'd love to see that. I'm sure everyone in Dunghill would as well.
2: Look, you gave us that brief introduction to the Off the Rails just before the news. So it's the old train station,
3: yeah,
2: in Dunghill. As you mentioned, when you took it over, it wasn't in a great state. So you've done a bit of work on it.
3: Yeah. So I believe in 2015 and 16, the Dunghill Progress Association auspiced the project, where Off the Rails wasn't incorporated yet, and took over the derelict historic railway station. And for Dunghill, it was quite important back in the day. It was the main hub of town. There was a pub across the road from it, and pretty much the central part of the district. And over the years, the train stopped and it became a derelict building. So we were looking for a place to set up what we wanted to do with the arts and the community. And, as I said, the Progress Association auspiced us becoming an incorporated entity, and it went on all guns from there.
1: So how much work had to be done to the building? It was derelict because these old buildings require a lot of work sometimes.
3: Yeah, they basically rebuilt the inside. It was gutted and refurbished and spruced up the outside.
2: Nice. So what sort of a space have you ended up with then in terms of what you can do with it?
3: Well, we use it for art exhibitions. We have hanging spaces around the walls. It's quite a beautiful space, actually. It's full of light we use it for touring musicians, we use it for art workshops, community gatherings, we have a winter solstice event, we usually have a Christmas market, so a lot of things that bring the community together and provide artists with an opportunity to have a creative space.
1: It is still an active train line too, isn't it?
3: It is for freight trains, yeah.
1: So do you get many through interrupting your gatherings? Because they make a lot of noise.
3: Yeah, we do, but everyone really likes it.
2: What is the local arts community like as well?
3: Oh, look, we have a thriving artistic community here. We recently had an exhibition of 15 Dunghill-based artists that was really successful. We had a huge opening and it gave them the opportunity to showcase their work to the local community, which is quite outstanding for such a small community to have so many artists that are willing to

0: display their work, but also there are artists that weren't, so there's a lot more in the community than what we realised.
1: Yeah. If people were to drop in today, I don't know if you're open today or not, but if you were, what will we see at the moment?
0: Well, at the moment, we're just preparing for a slime workshop tomorrow.
1: Oh, okay.
0: So someone's running that. Next weekend, we have a watercolour workshop with a local artist called Emma Stewart. She recently launched her second book that she wrote and illustrated called Big Mountain and Little Emu. And so next week, because of community art, I think, well, I'm just trying to remember what they're called. There's a community art space in Hamilton that are putting on a watercolour workshop for free.
1: Right.
0: From 10 to 1 next Saturday. And basically they're providing a free lunch as well, and it's a free event.
1: Mm. Yeah, great.
0: Yeah.
2: I've just been looking at the Facebook page, and there's a video inside the building there as well. It's a fantastic space.
0: It really is, yeah. Mm. It's inspiring as well. So anyone who goes there for a workshop or an event loves it, because it's just got a really great energy about it.
1: Yeah.
0: Yeah.
1: Now, one of the things that, of course, is we learn a lot about these sort of small towns that we go to, Steve, is that people, you know, don't just do one thing. Everyone gets involved in a lot of things. One of the things you're also involved in is the SES, I think, Karen.
0: Yes, I am.
1: And also joining us this morning at the table is Kai Daly, who also volunteers for the Dunkell SES. Kai, welcome to you as well.
3: Good morning.
1: Indeed.
3: Good morning, Kai.
1: Just tell us a bit about the SES locally as well. Is it a big unit here, a very active unit?
3: Oh, we're an active unit. Excuse me, but we are a small unit as well in terms of our current members. But yeah, we cover quite a big range. We go halfway up to towards Halls Gap and south towards Penshurst and across the Glen Thompson. So the catchment of where we are responsible for road crash or storm response is quite large. So.
2: We've got two members of the SES here. How many members are there in your...
3: I think there's about 18 members across the board, but we have around 6 active members in terms of operational members as well.
1: Mm. Yeah, right. Now, I understand you've just got a new shed as well, which... So you must be pleased about that, of course.
3: Very pleased. Oh, yeah. A new shed's incredible, and we're really hoping that it increases our capacity for new members and also... it definitely increases our operational capacity. We've got incredible motor room now, where we've got our rescue truck and our support vehicles and trailers stored in a permanent and specialised sort of area. Mm. And we also have a meeting room that we can use as a training room as well for nighttime training, which also has some pretty spectacular views of the mountains, which is nice during the day or weekends as well.
2: That is the benefit of this town, is the view. Wherever you get that view of the mountains, it is just spectacular.
3: Absolutely.
2: So, yeah.
1: Probably hard not to have a view, I think, in Dunkell.
2: Yeah, there? Indeed. So what got you involved in the SES?
3: Personally, I grew up in New South Wales, far north New South Wales, so I used to be in the New South Wales Rural Fire Service, and I've just always had a passion for community engagement and supporting my local community. So I was in the fire brigade. I mean, also in the CFA here in Victoria, but in Dunkell. But I just think I'm mid-30s, but not a lot of younger people volunteer anymore. And it feels really good to be able to give back to the community on a social front as well.
2: So. Yeah. Karen, what about you being involved? Why are you involved with the SES?
0: Pretty much the same as Kai. I think community is really important, and also having the service here is really important, because obviously in the country we've got the mountains, that we've got hikers who, might have an accident or get lost, and country roads as well. Mm. So having that service is invaluable to our community, and that's pretty much why I got involved. Yeah.
2: So how much are you doing in the national park and the basic call-out rate? How busy are you as a unit?
3: Oh, look, touch wood, recently we've been quite good, not too many call-outs. Mm. But, look, it's seasonal, school holidays, and then this time of the year, spring, where the weather starts clearing up, we'll get busier. Unfortunately, people doing the Grampians Peaks Trail, that's probably...

0: a primary response area now for injuries if they're hiking, especially on this southern leg where they might be starting to get tired after 8 or 10 days of hiking. And then our road crash response also, the busier the roads, the increase we get.
1: Do you need more members?
0: Absolutely. Mm. Yeah, I think every emergency service volunteer group probably need new and extra members, but we're definitely on the recruitment drive, starting to try and spring recruitment drive, I think, is our plan. And now we've got an excellent space that we can bring in new volunteers and have a dedicated plan and opportunity to train people properly.
1: And can I just ask both of you, in terms of the member, you active members going out on the road is what you need more than people helping out back at the shed, or does it not matter? Is it all those different roles?
0: There's lots of so we have sort of member support roles and operational roles.
1: Yep.
0: And we're really looking for a mix of everything. We've got non-operational roles around accounting and finance. Sometimes we might get a big call out and we just need someone that can cook a meal for 15 people or even deliver out some takeaway food. And then operational roles, especially coming into spring where we get a lot more stormy weather, people that have some chainsaw experience or would like to learn, we're more than happy to teach all the skills required. And then our road crash team need some members as well.
2: Right, we better move on. I think it's 10 minutes away from 8. But look, Karen and Kai, thank you both very much for popping down and having a chat to us.
3: Thank you.
2: Pop into Off the Rails Gallery next time you're in.
1: And Kai, if people want to volunteer, just turn up at the shed, find you.
0: Locally, everyone probably knows who I am.
1: Okay.
0: Now,
1: go to the gallery.
0: Or on the SES State Emergency website, there's a Join Us link.
1: Right, yeah.
2: Fantastic.
1: Thank you for coming along.
2: Thanks. That's Kai Daly there, who volunteers for the Dunkeld SES, and Karen Benbow, who runs the Off the Rails Gallery and also volunteers for the SES locally in Dunkeld. It's 10 minutes away from 8 o'clock. Steve Martin, we are broadcasting live from Dunkeld this morning here on ABC Ballarat, ABC Southwest Victoria. And up next, we're going to have a chat to, maybe these two things don't go together, but we're whacking them together because why not? Brad Smallman is the principal of
1: This could go horribly wrong, Jeremy.
2: Let's bring back the singing dog. That's what we need in between everything. Brad is the principal of the Dunkeld Primary School, or Consolidated School, I should say. Brad, welcome to you. Thanks for coming down.
4: Good morning, Stephen, Jeremy. Thanks for having me.
1: Nice to have you along, Brad. And Imogen McDonald is with us because, Imogen, you're running Boxing Clinic.
3: Yes.
1: That's what I mean when Jeremy tries to bring this all together, it could go horribly wrong.
2: Have you ever thought of running a boxing clinic at the school? Has that ever come up as a conversation?
3: It hasn't yet, but it might after this.
2: Okay.
1: How big is the school, Brad?
4: So we've currently got 80 students enrolled from prep to grade 6.
1: Okay.
2: It's quite big. I was surprised, I've got to say. I was expecting the school here would be quite small, but obviously there's quite a lot of young families in town here.
4: Yeah, we're very fortunate. We have a great reputation in the community, not just Dunkeld, but we're a little bit further reaching. So we have kids coming in from Miranatwa, Wallora, and even coming across from Hamilton.
1: Okay.
2: But schools are often end up being de facto kind of community hubs in a way as well, don't they? What sort of role does the Dunkeld school play here?
4: Yeah, we're so fortunate because the school is incredibly connected to the community. I think almost all your guests this morning have had some involvement with the school, and the school relies on fundraising from the local community and some volunteer work. And I think when I was listening to you this morning talking to the museum and you were acknowledging what it is to be a Dunkeld local, many of our families are intergenerational and have attended the school. So we have children whose grandparents went to the school and parents, and that's really lovely.
2: Mm. What are the challenges of running a school here as well?
4: Oh, I think running any school is very complex. The biggest focus here is obviously, number one is student outcomes, and then I think the second thing is making sure that we are very happy within the community.
1: Your microphone's just dropped off for a sec.
2: So, I think it's okay.
1: No,
2: hello?
1: No,
2: maybe it's your headphones.
1: No, I think Brad's... did Brad's microphone not drop off?
2: I don't think so. No.
1: Maybe it was my headphones. No. Okay.
2: Have you dropped off, Steve?
1: Maybe I have dropped off.
2: Anything on your wish list as well for the school that you'd that you'd really love to have there?
4: There's so many things on my wish list. It's never ending. But we have recently gone through some works, and we have more capital works in the plan over the next 2 years. And those sort of evolved. So last year in 2025, we undertook a major redevelopment of our court project that was community funded, and

0: The cost of that was in excess of $100,000, and that just goes to show the strength of the community and what we're able to do. This year...
1: So they're the sports courts?
0: Yes, yeah, that's right. Okay. So we had sports courts there. They were in a pretty ordinary state, and we went through the process of resurfacing them and making them a synthetic surface. And they're accessible to the community as well. So we have an open gate policy, so outside of school hours, anyone's welcome to come down and use those facilities.
1: Mm. Does that also mean then the community effectively keeps an eye on the facilities for you by having that open gate policy, do you think?
0: Look, I think one of the fantastic things that we have down there is a joint user agreement with the Grampians Cricket Club. So they're there on weekends during the cricket season, and they do a fantastic job at looking after the school when I'm not in attendance. And the community is wonderfully respectful, so we don't have any concerns around having to look after it outside of hours.
2: Yeah, indeed. Well, maybe you will have boxing on the curriculum at some point in the not-too-distant future. Imogen, tell us a bit about boxing. Why did you get into boxing in the first place?
3: I was just a young girl, and initially it was for fitness.
2: Right.
3: But I very quickly worked out that I enjoyed the sport of boxing, so that's what kept me in it, yeah.
1: So what is it about the sport of boxing?
3: Maybe not even so much the sport, but you're just on a journey of self-betterment in every aspect of your life. I think... You think you're playing a sport, and then the next day it's the way you eat, the way you sleep, the people you surround yourself with, it's how you carry yourself. It just is all consuming in a positive way. Mm. Yeah.
2: I imagine most people do, well, I don't know, but do most people come to boxing for fitness, or are there other reasons why people might be interested in learning to box?
3: I think in this region it's probably strictly sport. It's just a smaller community, and it's more competitive, and it's more... athlete driven, but I think the dream would be that it could be all inclusive, and and that's where we would love to get to, is offer it to the community where it meets you where you are. So if you're a young kid and you just want to do it for a bit of fitness or a bit of confidence, or if you're, you know, that little bit older and you just want to, you know, ease back into a bit of fitness, ideally the sport can meet you where it is. It's just we probably don't have it here just yet.
1: So with the training sessions that you're running, we're talking sparring, or we're just talking training and technique and those sorts of things? So just for listeners to understand.
3: The context, so the sessions that I will be running will be just strictly fundamentals, absolutely no contact. So we won't need mouth guards or head guards or anything like that, strictly no contact. And then we'll do a little bit of fitness training for engagement, and then we can have a bit of a chat after.
2: What are the fundamentals? Is it
3: the fundamentals?
2: Is it about sort of learning?
3: The way you stand, the way you step, and the way you punch. Yeah.
2: Right. Okay.
3: Yeah.
2: Now you do compete professionally, or have done, I understand.
3: I do, yes.
2: How hard is it to get into that world of boxing?
3: I wouldn't say it's hard. I think you just have to be willing to persist. There's a lot of losses along the way. I think if you want it, it's there for you. It's a sport that you can take it as far as you want to take it. It can be for fitness, or you can chase the Olympic dream. Like it's not limiting. It's whatever you want, whatever you're willing to put the work in to achieve.
1: So what are you chasing?
3: That changes. It was always the Olympic dream for me. I love the amateur style. But due to injuries, I stepped back into the professional ranks. It won't make sense to a lot of people, but hopefully post-surgery I'll be able to chase that Olympic dream again.
2: Right. Obviously, it is at that level. It's a very much contact sport.
3: It is.
2: I mean, how do you... What's that like? How do you sort of cope with that and prepare for that?
3: It's a much safer sport than I think the movies make it out to be.
2: Right, yeah.
3: It's highly regulated, especially in the amateur boxing scene, which is where I am in, which is the Olympic pathways, your amateur boxing pathway. The gloves, everything is designed for like ultimate safety. We have a doctor ringside. Our refs and judges are like incredible. The referees will stop fights if they think anything's even remotely going untoward or you're unevenly matched. So it's, the safety regulations are really high. I don't know, and I trust my team. I have an incredible team, an incredible coach. I trust my training. I back myself. I trust that I've done the work.
1: How fit do you have to be?
3: So fit.
1: Yeah, because that's the thing. It's only short bursts, but it's a real workout.
3: Yes. It's funny. to be a boxer, I think you do every other training session to get there and make sure that you're fit and ready. There's a lot of running, a lot of strength training, mixed cardio work, and ultimately lots of boxing as well.
2: Yeah. We've got about a minute before we get to the news. So look, you are running a couple of sessions and they're aimed, well, one of them's a sort of female-only session. The other one's an all-gender session, I think.
3: Yes. So Sunday, the 20th of September, we have a females-only youth boxing workshop and interview at 10:30 at the Dunkeld Recreation Reserve. And then we will move across to Penshurst on the same day. And at 12:30 at the Penshurst Recreation Reserve, we'll have an all-genders workshop.
2: Fantastic.
1: Yeah, and that's a youth boxing workshop.
3: Both youth. Oh, they're both youth.
2: Mm. Excellent. Imogen, thanks for coming down.
3: Thank you.
2: We'll keep an eye out for you at the future Olympics, perhaps.
3: Yeah. Thank you.
2: Brad, thanks for joining us as well. You off to work now?
0: Thank you. I'll be out in the yard this morning on yard duty. And I will say anyone's welcome to come down and have a tour of the school at any time, but perhaps just leave the boxing gloves in the car.
1: Well, you're getting into that busy time as well with enrolments for next year and all that sort of stuff too, aren't you?
0: Yeah, we are. So yeah. We've got seven students enrolled in our prep class for next year, but there's capacity for more.
2: Excellent. All right, Very good.
1: There is the invitation. Jeremy, news is coming up. AM is going to follow. We will resume after 8:30.
2: We will.
1: You've got stuff planned.
2: Yeah, we're going to have lots of people joining us here at the Dunkeld Visitor Information Centre. But it is news time now.
4: ABC News with Mary McDonald. Good morning. Thousands of fans are streaming into the MCG ahead of the first in-season American football game on Australian soil. Steph Ferrier is at Federation Square.
5: Fed Square has been renamed the Melbourne End Zone with plenty of NFL paraphernalia, and there's definitely a sense of anticipation in the air as fans flock here and converge along the riverfront towards the G ahead of the season opening game between the San Francisco 49ers and the LA Rams this morning. Fans say they can't wait for the G to come alive with American football. A small part of Fed Square has been rebranded the home of the faithful for those 49ers fans who couldn't snag a ticket. While the game will be broadcast on the big screen, and extra public transport services are ensuring everyone gets an easy touchdown into the city.
4: And plenty have made the trip from the US. 49ers fan Damien is confident his team will get their result.
6: I can't wait to see what we're going to do. We're, of course, going to destroy what we call the sheep, or aka the Rams, but we're going to do fine. We're going to win today.
4: The Victorian Greens have accused Labor of sheer political incompetence after its landmark work-from-home bill failed to pass through the upper house yesterday. Olivia Sanders reports.
7: Labor's work-from-home laws were poised to pass through Parliament yesterday after the vote was delayed last month while Premier Ben Carroll consulted with businesses. Instead, former Labor MP turned independent Adam Somurek returned to Parliament after a months-long absence to vote in favour of a motion to refer the amended plan to a committee for review. The motion passed by a single vote. Now, Victorian Greens leader Alan Sandel has accused the Premier of botching its own bill by kowtowing to big corporations. She wants the Premier to lock in an extra sitting week to ensure the laws are passed before November's state election.
4: The United States is remembering those killed on September 11, a quarter century on from the terrorist attacks that upended the world. North America correspondent Cayman Gock reports.
8: The deadliest domestic attack in American history has had a lasting impact, reshaping the country's foreign policy, travel and place in the world. Security is high in New York City as preparations are finalised to honour the nearly 3,000 killed that day. In the 25 years that have followed, more than 9,000 people have died from 9/11-related illnesses after they were exposed to toxic dust and debris in the aftermath of the terrorist attacks. In this year's ceremony, there'll be an extra moment of silence to remember the people who have died since from sickness. Cayman Gock, ABC News, New York.
4: Child protection organisation Braveheart says peer-on-peer sexual abuse is the fastest-growing cohort of child sexual abuse in Australia. CEO Alison Gill says it's often assumed that child sexual abuse is committed by strangers and adults, but she says this is far from the truth. She says access to screens has had an observable impact in the types of sexual behaviours children act out.
9: We have a whole generation of children that were raised on access to material on the internet. So they are exposed to a range of different influences, including pornography, but not limited just to that.
4: And if you or anyone you know needs help, call Lifeline on 13 11 14. Victorian water utilities say thieves are increasingly targeting water meters for their scrap metal value. Mackenzie Archer reports.

0: Greater Western Water, which services Melbourne's CBD and western suburbs, says it has replaced about 500 stolen water meters in the last year. Meters are typically made of bronze and brass and installed at the front of residential properties. Southeast Water says fees target them due to their scrap metal value. A spokesperson from the water utility says it has previously worked with police and the scrap metal industry to track down stolen meters and have successfully prosecuted as a result.
1: To sport, and Fremantle and Geelong will meet in the first do-or-die AFL semi-final tonight at Perth Stadium. The Dockers were beaten easily by Hawthorn in a home qualifying final last week and are trying to avoid getting out of the finals in straight sets after winning the minor premiership. They've made two changes, with Judd McVie and Corey Wagner coming in for Brandon Walker and Nathan O'Driscoll. Geelong is unchanged following its defeat of Carlton. To the weather now. For the state, areas of morning fog and patchy frost, then a dry, cool to mild and mostly sunny day with light and variable winds. For Melbourne, the chance of morning fog, a sunny afternoon with a top today of 16 degrees. Tomorrow, partly cloudy, 22. Sunday, a shower or two, 23. A shower or two on Monday, and 21. Right now in Melbourne, it's 10 degrees. ABC News.
2: Good morning, welcome to AM. I'm Rachel Mealy, coming to you from the lands of the Turrbal and Yuggera people in Brisbane. On today's program, a quarter of a century on, the world remembers the day the world changed on 9/11. And Melbourne prepares for an NFL extravaganza with hopes of luring Australian players.
3: The goal of the NFL is to grow this game globally. They want not only people watching it, they want people playing it. And the best way to do that is to hope that there's some kid from here in Melbourne and he will be motivated to want to play.
2: It's been 25 years since the September 11 terrorist attacks that upended the world. The United States is commemorating the thousands killed. The deadliest domestic attack in American history has had a lasting impact, reshaping foreign policy and travel. North America correspondent Cayman Gock reports from New York.
4: When two hijacked passenger jets crashed into the World Trade Center, firefighter Michael O'Connell rushed to the Twin Towers.
5: It was just paper blowing all over the place, and you just were walking in and standing in that big pile of, like, you know, white dust.
4: He was one of thousands of emergency responders who spent days and weeks amid the ash and rubble.
5: And all you saw, I mean, you're talking 200 some odd stories of office building. We didn't find a desk, a chair, a lamp. It was disintegrating into that dust that you see that people were covered in.
4: On September 11 in 2001, Al-Qaeda terrorists hijacked four planes, crashing two in New York, one into the Pentagon in Washington, D.C., and another downed in a Pennsylvania field after passengers heroically rebelled. Four former presidents are expected to attend the ceremony at Ground Zero in New York, while Donald Trump will be in the U.S. Capitol to commemorate those lost.
6: We will never forget those we lost, and we will never forget the immortal heroes of September 11th, 2001.
4: Nearly 3,000 people were killed in what was the deadliest foreign attack on American soil, including 10 Australians. It upended foreign policy, travel, and the world. President George W. Bush declared war in Afghanistan, and Australia, alongside other American allies, took part in Operation Enduring Freedom.
7: Our war on terror begins with Al-Qaeda, but it does not end there.
4: The terrorist attacks also caused an ongoing crisis in the States. 25 years on, and more than 9,000 people have died from illnesses linked to the toxic materials they were exposed to from the dust and debris. Michael O'Connell is now retired with an autoimmune disease. He advocates for first responders suffering from health issues.
5: It's a sad reality we live with, and we have a saying that it's not like if it's going to happen, it's just when.
4: The New York City government has released thousands of documents detailing what was known about the toxic smoke from 9/11. Mayor Zoran Mamdani says the administration at the time withheld important health information.
8: These are documents that show what the city knew about the toxic air around Ground Zero, when they knew it, and how they acted to limit liability.
4: In the city's annual ceremony, there are six moments of silence to remember those killed that day. This year, there'll be a seventh, to acknowledge the thousands more that have died since from sickness.

0: This is Cayman Gok in New York reporting for AM.
1: As we've heard, almost 3,000 people were killed in 9/11, including 10 Australians. And today, families of Australians who perished in 9/11 are sharing their stories. Olivia Sanders prepared this report.
2: So I'm ringing and ringing and ringing and ringing, and there's no answer.
3: A television news crew rocked up on Paul Dulivari's doorstep before he even knew his twin brother's fate.
2: They didn't announce themselves. They came into the driveway and they came with cameras and lights on. And I opened the door. They immediately, kind of almost in a demanding way, wanted me to speak about Peter and how I felt.
3: Paul, who is also my father, shooed off the news crew and their offer to pay for an exclusive interview. Instead, he waited for news of his brother, Peter Dulivari, an environmental architect who worked on the 91st floor of the South World Trade Center. Weeks later, the day before his memorial, Peter's body was found and delivered to his home in upstate New York.
2: In a huge coffin with an American flag draped over it, to me it was like he died again.
3: Jeff Thompson's older brother Stephen was at a conference in the North World Trade Center when he was killed. Jeff says his family have been accosted and threatened by journalists. He came to expect journalists to chase down his parents at every anniversary.
4: They kept sort of pushing it back in their faces and using them as the face of 9/11 in Australia. The insensitivity with which they've approached us as a family is pretty disgusting.
3: But it's the pushing of an Islamophobic agenda that makes Jeff particularly angry. One moment stands out. It was September 11, 2005. About 300 members of the Australian Muslim community had gathered in Sydney for an anti-terrorism summit. Jeff was on the train home from work when he got the call.
4: This journalist wanted me to express a negative view just so that they could have a hate-filled article on their grubby television show.
3: In May 2011, US Special Forces killed Osama bin Laden, the mastermind of the 9/11 terrorist attacks. News stations broadcast images of jubilant street parties. People flocked to the White House, and then US President Barack Obama's approval ratings jumped 11%.
5: On nights like this one, we can say to those families who have lost loved ones to Al-Qaeda's terror, justice has been done.
3: It prompted Simon Kennedy to speak out for the first time.
6: It felt a bit celebratory for my money. Injustice is something that everyone wanted, but I don't have a murderous agenda.
3: Simon's mother, Yvonne Kennedy, had been celebrating her retirement with a trip to the US when the plane she was travelling on crashed into the Pentagon. A few years ago, Simon travelled to Guantanamo Bay detention camp. There, Simon came face to face with the man who planned the attacks that killed his mother, Khalid Sheikh Mohammed, charged with 2,977 counts of first-degree murder.
6: I just saw, I guess, some sad shell of a man who made some pretty poor decisions. Those decisions did lead to me losing my mother, but hating that guy wasn't going to bring her back.
3: Stuart Knox's twin brother, Andrew Knox, was working in the North World Trade Center when he was killed. Stuart says he never had any interest in retaliation. He's marched against the war on terror.
7: We all know from history that war claims innocent lives. That was some of the hardest stuff to see, Olivia.
3: Andrew Knox and Peter Dulivari never met. Their brothers have connected in the years since their deaths, a connection they say has been more healing than hatred could ever be.
1: Olivia Sanders reporting. You're listening to AM where it's 12 minutes past 8. Donald Trump has promised to give every American $5,000 should the Republican Party win big at the midterm elections in November. That $1 trillion promise, coupled with sticky inflation, rising interest rates, and now an escalation in the Middle East, has sent worries through the global economy. Dr. Brendan Rinn is the chief economist at KPMG. I spoke to him a short time ago. Brendan Rinn, it may be unlikely that those payments are ever made to Americans, but it's sent some worries through the global economy.
8: It certainly has, and it's not only those worries, but there's also more escalation within the Middle East and concerns around what's happening with oil prices as well. And those concerns are feeding all the way through into US government bonds and across all maturities. You've seen those bonds rise by about 15 basis points pretty much overnight.
1: That escalation in the Middle East has to do with Yemen's Houthi rebels. They've reportedly seized a strategic Red Sea port city of Mocha from the Saudi-backed pro-government forces. What sort of impact do you think that that will have on international shipping and global oil supply chains?
8: I think it's certainly going to be raising concerns about how open the Red Sea is going to be in terms of a shipping channel going forward. While the Houthi spokesman said that the Red Sea and Bab al-Mandeb Strait remains safe and uninterrupted, but they're going to maintain a ban on Saudi ships, I think that most ship-owning companies are going to be incredibly cautious about using that shipping route going forward. What that means is it's going to continue to place pressure not only on oil prices globally, but also on other goods that are transported through that shipping route, which means that they'll have to be possibly rerouted down through the Cape of Good Hope. And that's going to add time and cost, which is then going to add to inflation globally.
1: As you've said, the price of crude oil has hit its highest levels in months. Bond yields have continued to rise and stocks are falling on global indices. What's in store for Australia?
8: I think if what we saw overnight was that the European Central Bank raised their deposit rate by 25 basis points and there was a market expectation that they'll still have three more rate rises in Europe over the next 12 months. The market expectation is that the Fed will raise its federal fund rate next week. There's market expectation of about 70% that that will increase. And we'll see the August CPI data tonight come out, which I think will see inflation running hotter than expectations, particularly given that producer price indices were released overnight as well, which show that PPI in the US is now running at 5.4% year on year. So all of that's leading up to the fact that we're expecting to see the US increase its interest rates and Australia will follow suit.
1: Yeah, so how do you think the Reserve Bank here will be weighing all of this ahead of its next interest rate decision at the end of this month?
8: So I think the international pressure is one issue, but I still think the Australian RBA is much more concerned about what's happening on the supply side in Australia. We've got inflation still running well above the RBA target band, and you've already started to see some of the RBA officials this week talking about the need to raise interest rates in anticipation or in advance of the next RBA meeting at the end of this month. So I certainly think the next meeting will be a live meeting, and our expectation has always been that we need to see another 25 basis point increase at least coming through. In fact, certainly our view that the Reserve Bank will look back at last month's meeting in hindsight and wish they would have moved then.
1: Brendan Rinn, thanks very much for joining AM.
8: Thank you.
1: And Dr. Brendan Rinn is the chief economist at KPMG. A koala park on the mid-north coast of New South Wales has caused a rare split in the Greens Party. At the centre of it, carbon credits that state governments can earn through protecting native forests. Political reporter Evelyn Manfield has the story.
9: The result of the division is ayes 27, noes 34.
10: A divided Senate and a divided Greens Party.
11: Protecting 176,000 hectares of native forest and safeguarding habitat for around 12,000 koalas.
10: Greens leader Larissa Waters sided with Labor, only for her colleague to declare,
12: Labor is holding koalas hostage and threatening their extinction unless they can profit from their habitat.
10: Nick McKim is one of three Green senators who took the rare step of crossing the floor to vote against the party and with the coalition.
12: There is no guarantee that a single extra hectare of forest will be protected through this methodology.
10: At the heart of the fight, the proposed Great Koala National Park in northern New South Wales. Essentially, a critical hurdle for the project is for it to be registered under a federal scheme known as the Improved Native Forest Management Method, which allows state governments to earn carbon credits for protecting forests. Chris Bowen is the Federal Minister for Climate Change and Energy.
13: If you believe in ending native forest logging or moving away from it and reducing it, then you vote for this method.
10: The Greens did secure changes, including not allowing coal and gas projects to use offsets. But still, Senator McKim warned,
12: we may never again see a national park or a marine.

0: What Labor is doing here is neutralising that wonderful saving of the planet by keeping carbon in the vegetation. It's perverse, it's wrong, and history will show us that it's extremely costly as climate change comes to change the lives of everybody.
1: Labor says it's deeply hypocritical to call for an end to logging but not support its scheme.
2: Evelyn Manfield reporting. As the federal government develops new rules for AI data centres amid two parliamentary inquiries into the issue, a glut of large new data centres are charging ahead regardless. An ABC analysis has revealed there are 25 centres under construction or approved that will not be subject to the government's new rules because they got the green light before the rules came in. And those 25 new data centres will use nearly twice as much power as all of Australia's current data centres combined. National AI reporter Cam Wilson.
3: In Sydney's Outer West, construction is underway on a new data centre. There are already 162 centres operating in Australia, with dozens more already approved or being built. This one, being built in the suburb of Horsley Park for a company called NextDC, would be the country's biggest. The development has local residents, like Jack Tollefson, worried about the potential impacts on the surrounding environment.
4: The light pollution, the air pollution, the noise pollution that they put out, they are quite disruptive to the local ecosystem and local habitats, native wildlife, especially nocturnal wildlife.
3: The growth and approval for new data centres is coming at such a speed and scale, it's proving hard to keep track of.
5: I think we're adding almost a new data centre every day to the database, so it's growing very quickly.
3: Alex Thompson is a co-founder and director of RenewMap, a company that uses publicly available data sets as well as private insights to track new development in energy and data centre projects. He says it's not just the pace of data centre developments that's growing, but the size of the data centres being approved.
5: Currently operating today, 2 gigawatts of data centres. We've got 3.5 gigawatts under construction, and from what we're tracking, nearly 25 gigawatts in the development pipeline. Obviously, not all of these data centres will get built, but from what we're seeing, they're significantly larger in scale to what's currently in operations.
3: The ABC's analysis of planning documents and company records has revealed that there are 25 new data centre projects that are either under construction or have been approved. And while the Albanese government has flagged plans for new rules to make data centres minimise water use and maximise energy efficiency, they won't come into effect until next year at the earliest and won't apply to centres already being built. In the meantime, Senator Sarah Hanson-Young and the Greens are calling for a moratorium on data centre developments.
6: If these rules are to regulate the construction of big AI, we've got to get on with it. We know that there is already huge pressures on local communities where data centres are being proposed and even starting to be built before we've put in place any rules and regulation.
3: While politicians thrash out guidelines for Australia's data centres, investors and developers are charging on. Kate Muller, an energy transition partner at law firm Ashurst Perkins Coie, says Australia is an attractive market for data centre developers.
7: The degree of debate, guideline and regulation is unlikely to deter that investment, and we certainly haven't seen that in our practice and with the people that we're speaking to around industry. Indeed, we expect to see a genuine drive toward more data centre development in Australia.
3: The parliamentary inquiry into artificial intelligence and data centres has hearings scheduled for later this month and is due to report back in November.
2: Cam Wilson reporting. York Peninsula in South Australia is known for its grain production, but down on the southern tip, they're harvesting something other than grain from deep underground. A couple with a background in wine has found the pristine mineral water beneath their property is worth bottling. Kerry State caught up with the local producers tapping into the growing global thirst for premium water.
8: Passionate surfer Damien Smith was lured to the rugged western side of York Peninsula in 2008 by the waves. His wife was won over by the untouched beaches and sweeping dunes.
9: This is spectacular up here, isn't it?
8: What looks like a desert on top hides a freshwater reserve below.
9: All right, so this is a bit cozy.
10: This is our access point to the Caribbee aquifer.
9: So how far down does this go?
10: We access the aquifer at about 8 to 10 foot, and it goes down to about 25 foot.
8: The couple initially

0: extracted the water for their home and vegetable garden. Then testing revealed something special.
1: The person who helped us, who's a water engineer, he said, this is a unicorn. And he said, it's the balance of the minerals in it, but it's pristine. So no one's touched this water
2: at all.
1: Which
2: was good news for him because he'd been drinking it out of the pipe.
3: So how did the layers of the aquifer actually influence the flavour and the feel of the water?
1: So the keys really in here is calcium, which gives you that beautiful rich mouthfeel, and magnesium from mid to back palate gives lift.
0: They've now decided to share their ample cellar, launching still and sparkling mineral water.
2: How are you keeping on top of, you know, the actual amount of water you're harvesting and making sure you don't take out too much?
1: Independent government reports that say how much we can actually take safely. We'd probably need to be twice the size of San Pellegrino to actually potentially do any damage to this basin, and we're not that.
4: Explosion of flavour happening.
0: The rise of premium waters was on show at an international tasting event hosted by the Fine Water Society, with more than 100 entries.
1: Going to Montreal in May was a real eye-opener in terms of people were analysing all the different waters.
0: Fine Water Society co-founder Michael Mushers says Australia is an emerging player in an industry trying to take water beyond basic hydration.
5: 20 years ago, you had one salt in your kitchen and this came from a factory. Now everyone has two or three salts at home, right? And I think water is now in the process of making exactly the same transition.
0: Adelaide sommelier Dan McAvoy has put the York Peninsula water on his restaurant's beverage list at $10 a bottle.
6: I've seen other water brands go a lot higher than that, and they're coming from Italy, they're coming from France. We can get something in our backyard, which I think objectively is better for a lesser cost.
7: Dan McAvoy ending that report by Kerry State, and Landline will have more on that water evolution on Sunday at 12:30. The Los Angeles Rams and San Francisco 49ers are set to make history in Melbourne this morning. The two American football sides will play the first ever regular season NFL game in Australia in front of a sold-out crowd at the MCG. So why has the NFL decided to play a game on the other side of the world? And are Australians interested? Oliver Gordon has been taking a look.
8: From California to Melbourne.
9: Say bang, bang, Niner gang. And when we get a first down, we say, and that's a 49er first down.
10: Au-hoo, au-hoo, au-hoo, let's go!
8: After travelling across the world, 49ers fan Candy Finlay will be at the MCG for the NFL.
9: I've recovered. I'm expecting my boys to go out there and kick teeth in.
8: It won't just be overseas visitors at the stadium. Australian Ryan Holloway will be there backing the LA Rams, who are the nominal home team for the game.
11: I know the 49ers have been out here earlier and really interacting and engaging with the community, which has been awesome, but the MCG tomorrow is going to be Rams' house.
8: The opposing teams have approached their preparation very differently. The 49ers flew in a week ago. Whilst acclimatising, they've spoken highly of Melbourne's baristas and watched an AFL game. The LA Rams have taken the FIFO approach, arriving less than 24 hours before the game. Rams player Quentin Lake reckons his team's approach will give them the edge.
12: For us, it's going to feel like we're playing a game at 5:35 p.m. at home. You know, we're going to peak at the right time. Coach always talks about that as peak at the right time, and I think the plan and the procedure that we have is giving us the best chance to do that.
8: There are only 17 games in a regular NFL season, so every win and loss is crucial.
13: It is a huge one. It is a division game. It is a game that will matter in January. They really did give you guys a great game, not an exhibition game, but a real one.
14: Fred Warner for the touchdown.
8: Netflix Sports' L. Duncan will be broadcasting the game to audiences in the US.
13: I think that you're going to see the ultimate game of chess in that these two are division teams and they know each other well. So if there's moments where it feels a little bit slow or it feels like it's more of a defensive slog, I would say that's not necessarily a bad thing because both of these teams can get incredibly explosive when it counts.
8: Since 2007, the NFL has held regular season games outside the US in cities such as London, Munich and Mexico City. Last year, the NFL entered into a multi-year agreement with the Victorian government to stage regular season matches in Melbourne. The Victorian government is reportedly paying between $10 to $15 million per game, with a view to making more than that amount back through extra tourism. The game kicks off at 10:35 a.m. Australian Eastern Standard Time, so it can be watched live by US audiences in their prime time Thursday night slot.
7: Oliver Gordon reporting. And that's AM for today. AM's executive producer is Michael Edwards. Today's program's been produced by Catherine Gregory. The associate producer this week is Alison Schau. Technical production by Kem White and David Lawford. I'm Rachel Mealy. Have a safe and happy weekend. It's 8:30.
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16: Good morning once again. It is 8:30. It's Friday morning, Friday the 11th of September. Jeremy Lee with you this morning on ABC Ballarat in Southwest Victoria. And Steve Martin.
17: Good morning, Jeremy.
16: Oh, good morning, Steve. It's your last
17: half
16: day.
17: Half an hour to go. Yeah, last for a day. Last day for a while.
16: Yeah.
17: 5 weeks.
16: 5 weeks.
17: Yep. 9 o'clock.
16: 9 o'clock, you're out of here.
17: The clock ticks over.
16: You're gone. Yeah. Fair enough. Okay.
17: Won't see me for dust.
16: So we thought we would do something special for you for your last day for a few weeks. By meeting up in Dunkeld, which is where we are at the moment.
17: Having a bit of fun.
16: The Dunkeld Visitor Information Centre. If you've just joined us, you have missed a lot of things, including a singing dog.
17: Yep. And you didn't want to do the singing dog.
16: I was very happy to do the singing dog.
17: You said, should we? And I said, yes, of course we should.
16: I was not questioning the singing dog for a moment.
17: And the look of shock and horror all at once on your face.
16: It was more when the dog started to sing, the look of shock and horror.
17: It was priceless.
16: If you missed that, you can always listen back to this program via the ABC Listen app or ABC Radio websites. Once we finish, the program will be up there for a week or two. I urge you to go back and go forwards to, what time was
17: go
16: that
17: Go back
16: again?
17: And go forwards.
16: Well, you know, go back to the program, and then when you're listening, well, listen to the whole
17: 7:30.
16: Thing. Because, of course, it's been fascinating listening from start to finish. But, at about 7:30, we were joined by Jackson the Jack Russell.
17: Yeah. Now, I have been asking people if they want to send through an SMS, they can do that. I think my version of the SMS on my computer, for whatever reason, is broken.
16: You're breaking everything. You're breaking my OB kit this morning as well.
17: I know. There's all sorts of problems. Now, we'll get to news headlines in just a moment, but what's happening in this half hour?
16: We're going to have a chat to the Mayor in a moment of Southern Grampian Shire, Councillor Dennis Heslin, who I believe has a story to share about how he came to be in this part of the world, which was via this very place we're sitting in now. Steve,
17: which is the Visitor Information Centre. Yep.
16: We're also going to have a chat about the Rural Women's Day, which is something that I think has spread across the country but was born here in Dunkeld and is about to... You're looking surprised.
17: I am surprised.
16: And it's about to celebrate its 50th event with an event happening in October. And we're also going to hear about, and this is something I didn't know was here, there's a Light Horse Heritage Collection in Dunkeld. So we're going to learn about that before we get to the news at 9. Headlines? Let's get some headlines. Violette Storm is here with some news. Violette, good morning.
18: Good morning, Jeremy and Steve. Police are appealing for dashcam footage following a single vehicle rollover, which killed two children in Parwin, west of Melbourne, earlier this week. A female driver and seven children were inside the vehicle, which rolled and came to a stop on grass, killing a seven-year-old girl and an 11-year-old boy. Investigators are urging any motorists that have dashcam footage and travelled along Naroe Road between 4 and 4:30 p.m. on September 8th to come forward. A southwest community group seeking a proposed wind farm to stop being built will have the first day at the Victorian Supreme Court next month. The Mortlake Community Alliance is taking legal action against the state planning minister and energy company Woolnorth Renewables in an effort to stop the proposed Mount Fryans wind farm from going ahead. Court documents say the alliance is seeking a judicial review into the wind farm's planning permit, which was issued by MP Sonia Kilkenny in August 2025. A directions hearing is expected on October 21st. Construction of a $400 million battery energy storage system in southwest Victoria is now complete. Energy company Origin says the battery at the Mortlake Power Station will help store excess energy from solar and wind farms and release it into the grid when needed. There are a number of other batteries in the pipeline for the region, including one at Yangaree near Warrnambool and another at Haywood. Wildlife Victoria says its vet team is on standby to respond to further H5 bird flu outbreak hotspots across the state after wrapping up a visit in the southwest coast. Wildlife Victoria's two-person vet team was based in Portland for 5 days before ending its deployment last Saturday. A spokesperson said its primary role was to assess the potential effect of H5 bird flu on wild bird populations along the coast. The team assessed wildlife along the 160-kilometre coastline between Nelson and Warrnambool. The spokesperson said the Emergency Response Service received about 160 calls from the public reporting possible bird flu cases, along with nearly 300 referrals from Agriculture Victoria. And that's the latest in ABC local news.
16: Excellent. Traffic?
17: Traffic. Let's do traffic. You don't have the sting, do you?
16: No, I don't.
17: Okay, all right. If you're heading to the station, this morning, green ticks across the board. Ballarat line looks like everything is running nicely. There is still that 8:13 Bacchus Marsh train listed. Geelong and Warrnambool services are all fine. If you happen to be on Bendigo line trains today, they're also travelling well. If you're on the highways locally, there doesn't appear to be anything worth me telling you about at this point.
16: If only Brad said that when he does the traffic report.
17: I know. There has actually been a collision at Melton West, I'm just noticing. It's not holding up traffic much, though. It's showing up on the Vic Emergency app. So it's a fairly clear run still all the way through on the Western Highway from Horsham through to the Deer Park bypass and onto the Ring Road. It's only slow on the city side of the West Gate. Prince's Highway is an even better run from Portland through Warrnambool and Colac and onto the city. So it's looking pretty good.
16: That's nice news. As is the weather. Bit of a foggy start this morning, which we can verify. Morning frost about the ranges. A sunny afternoon promised, though. Temperatures today along the coast, Port Fairy, Portland 15, Warrnambool 16. Inland it's heating up a bit. Hamilton and Colac 17. Kyneton and Mortlake 18, Ballarat, Ararat, Stawell, Casterton 19, Maryborough and Castlemaine 20 degrees today. Getting up to 18 to 22 tomorrow, sunny afternoon after a foggy start, and some showers expected later in the day on Sunday, which might bring a cool change, but 19 to 24 before those showers come through, Steve.
17: Right, yeah. I'll just correct myself slightly. Oh. That collision near Melton is on the old Western Highway, so it's not on the main freeway, so it won't interrupt the flow of traffic.
16: Great.
17: So that's why it's not showing up on some things.
16: Okay, good. Right. Good. That's why we have Brad doing the traffic normally.
17: Not me.
16: 24 minutes away from 9. Councillor Dennis Heslin is the Mayor of Southern Grampians Shire. Councillor Dennis Heslin, thanks for popping down to Dunkeld for a chat.
19: Thanks, Jeremy. Thanks, Steve.
16: Now, and this very room where we're sitting in is the very reason why you're here, is it?
19: Very much.
17: What happened?
16: As in Southern Grampians, I mean, not just here now today.
19: Well, the wife and I were driving through about 3.5 years ago, and it was the first time we'd driven through the region, and we walked in the door. I walked in the door to get a brochure, and an hour and a half later, after one of the volunteers, Mary MacArthur, had done a sales job on me, 3 days later we bought a house just up the road. So the rest is history.
17: What did she say?
16: Yes.
19: Well, if we look over our shoulder here, we're looking out a window at some quite impressive mountains we'll be able to see when the fog lifts. But there's a big mural of the racetrack in the background, and I had a connection with the racecourse here in that a famous horse that was trained in the area called Tordo, which won the 1971 Cox Plate. My uncle, who was a jockey, John Maddox, he won quite a few races on Tordo. So
16: right.
19: There was a bit of a connection, and it was pretty easy to fall in love with the area.
17: So where had you been before? Where had you come from when you were visiting here?
19: Well, we were camping up at Patchy Wallach, and it was 44 degrees in the shade, 3 days in the row, and we thought, we've got to get in the shade.
17: Yep.
19: And pulled into the caravan park about 100 metres from here and took some refuge, and it was a permanent drop anchor.
16: Were you looking for a change, though, or was it just, well, here we are, why not?
19: Well, it'd sort of been, I guess, on the radar for quite a number of years, trying to, and for those people that look for that, regional escape, you quite often find the great block and the house is a bit of a letdown, or that you find the great house, but, the aspect's not that great.
16: Mm.
19: But this was, a very manageable couple of acres and a bluestone cottage built in 1872. So we didn't feel like we bought a house as much as we felt like we're the gatekeeper of a piece of history.
17: So it's one of those cases where when you know, so you just did it.
19: We walked in this house, and we would probably deliberate more on buying a donut than we did on this house. We we walked in and I think we were inside the house for no more than 2 minutes and we just looked at each other and just said, yeah, this is it.
17: Yeah. Wow. So 3.5 years ago, that all sort of played out.
19: Yep.
17: And now you're the mayor.
19: Yeah, so
17: how did that work?
19: Well, it was a bit of a Stephen Bradbury type of experience, but it was, yeah, I've been in the area 3 years and been mayor for two, so...
16: But did you have a history as well then with local government or any of that sort of stuff, or was also just... How did that all come about here?
19: No, I did in that I registered my dog and paid my rates. That was the only connection with local government I had, and... There was a former mayor in Penshurst, Marcus Wrench, who suggested it might be good to have someone local, and I was it.
16: What? Okay.
19: So yeah, I totally green at the whole experience and learning every day, and a fantastic experience. It was 6 weeks into being a councillor, and we had the fires that took hold through 170,000 hectares of the Grampians,
17: yep.
19: And so yeah, I mean. You know, whilst that's a horrible event, it was, you know, there's certain things you get to experience as a councillor and certainly as a mayor that, you know, you wouldn't get to experience otherwise. And, yeah, it's a wonderful experience.
17: All right, let's talk about Dunkeld, because it's not the biggest community in the Southern Grampian Shire. That's Hamilton. But we are here today and enjoying, you know, as we're learning about Dunkeld. So what role does this community play for the Shire overall?
19: Oh, it's a significant role. I was lucky enough to attend the, I think it was the 50th anniversary of the Lions Club recently, and they spoke about, there was someone there that spoke about the first meeting, black tie event, and very formal and prestigious. And that's what the area brings. I know recently Dunkeld was nominated for a Vic Tourism Award, and I was asked, you know, what are the three things you love about Dunkeld? And I mean, the natural beauty's one, but It really comes down to the people. It's that warm handshake that you receive, and it's great to have the natural beauty and landscape and flora and fauna, but unless you've got the people to complement it, you sort of lose a lot, and it's the people that really do make the area.
17: Mm.
19: And it's, you know, Hamilton, you know, is probably 66% of our overall Shire population. But, you know, if Dunkeld captures them on the way in and holds them here. And I think it was post the fires, they spoke about the visitation to the area. I think it was 30% of the people that visit the area have a human connection with the area, whether it's family or friends. And so we were really reliant on our people to take control of the recovery post the fires, and that's what happened.
16: Mm. Is it one of those towns, you know, a bit like, you know, Moyneshire quite often will focus on Port Fairy as being the thing that it really is, the jewel in Moyne's crown, if you like. Is Dunkeld a bit like that for the Southern Grampians in a way?
19: Oh, look, it's certainly a jewel in the crown, but I mean, we've got many jewels, and you know, whether it's the volcano history at Penshurst, where I am, Mount Rouse, whether it's out at Balmoral, easy access into the Rocklands, where a lot of people camp during the summer, Branksome Bioduct. Each one of our towns has a story, and it's fun. There's one consistency there in the people that you get to meet and engage with. You know, rec reserve committees that have, you know, people that have been serving on that for 48 years. There's a lady out at I think at the Vic Valley Community Hall. She's in her 90s and she's visited 107 countries and been on this committee for over 50 years.
16: Wow.
19: It just blows you. You know, yeah. I've been here for three, and you know, it's quite humbling when you hear the stories of what a lot of people have to tell.
16: Yeah. Mm. I guess as well with your role now as mayor and councillor and so on, I'm presuming there are lots of groups who come to you constantly to, you know, advocate for what they want for their communities. How loud are the Dunkeld community at council?
19: Well, there's a voice sitting not far from me. No, they ask. They know what they want and they know what works. Mm. They're very, very active at getting things for their community. It's certainly to be admired. And, you know, we quite often will refer to, you know, the show and tell of what Dunkeld have done to achieve things when we're speaking to other communities about what they can do.
16: Mm.
17: Can I just ask, in terms of being able to supply things to communities, we're coming up to a state election, but I'm thinking both state and federally, you're pretty much in the centre of two safe seats, both state and federal. Does that hamper your ability to attract the attention and get funding for those projects that all your communities need?
19: Yes.
17: I'll give a longer answer to that.
19: there's a bit of frustration that comes with that, and you know, look, and even if we, you know, we've got a lot of parks in our area, and you know, you've got to be careful when you dare to criticise or make observations of government. But, well, I mean, we use our parks and rubbish as an example. So Deka and Parks Vic advocate that they won't have rubbish bins in the parks, and you know, take your rubbish with you. That's noble. But what happens in reality is that rubbish then gets dropped off at the first small bin in the first small town that park attendee visits, and then that cost then flows straight back onto local government.
17: Yeah, so hence onto ratepayers.
19: Absolutely, yep. And that's the one thing that's not lost on me and our fellow council and councillors and council staff is that when we say council money, it's actually our money. It's every ratepayer's dollar that's going there.
16: Yeah, indeed. And look, it's 9:15 here on breakfast. We might move on, Councillor Dennis Heslin, but thank you for popping down this morning. Yeah.
19: Pleasure.
16: Nice to finally meet you in person as well.
19: Yeah, exactly. Thanks for visiting the town.
16: It's our pleasure. Yeah. It is 9:15. We are broadcasting live this morning here on ABC Ballarat in Southwest Victoria from Dunkeld, from the Visitor Information Centre.
17: On the SMS, a couple of other Dunkeld attractions. The sawmill, like a men's shed every Friday night around 4. The mill's running again, and 25 men plus attend. The Grampians Golf Club. It says 18 hike sand scrapes, so I'm assuming that's 18 holes. Dunkeld Cemetery, plaque with all the details of the servicemen buried there. A few other bits and pieces in there as well that Heather has mentioned on the SMS. So Heather is busy promoting Dunkeld.
16: Fantastic.
17: Fire us this morning.
16: Why not? That's what we're here for. Let's have a chat about Rural Women's Day, Steve. It was founded in 2019 and I believe was born here in Dunkeld and is returning to Dunkeld shortly for the 50th event in the series. Jackie Elliott is the person who started all of this, who founded it, I think. Jackie, welcome to you.
20: Thank you so much. Good morning.
16: Just give us the potted history. What is the rule? Why? What is the Rural Women's Day about?
20: Yeah, I was travelling for work every day through Dunkeld from Wallora down to Biaduck, and I really wanted an opportunity to connect with other rural women locally. So as my drive was coming past, I love Dunkeld in the area, and it's just so beautiful in the community centre here, Stirling Place, and I thought, why not create an event for rural and regional women to connect, and that's where Rural Women's Day started in 2019.
17: So Jackie, just for the purposes of Rural Women's Day, which part of rural women are we talking about? Are we talking about those on the land, those just in town, any rural woman?
20: Every rural and regional woman. So we're not just agriculture, we're not just farming, we are any women that are wanting the opportunity need to connect in their rural and regional communities.
16: So how has it worked then? So you've had events,
20: yes,
16: presumably not all on a particular day because you've had 50 of them and it's been running for 6 years.
20: That's right. So and we've gone national. So Rural Women's Day is a registered not-for-profit community organisation. And following that first event, which I thought was going to be a one-off, I realised there was a need for more opportunities for women to connect. And from that, we obviously had COVID not long after our first event. So, but I had a friend in New South Wales that wanted to host an event there, so we supported the event, and it was under the branding of Rural Women's Day. And then obviously other people reached out and said, can we host an event in our community? So I've supported, we've got about 20 volunteers across Australia, and they support the facilitation of an event in their local community. And I often get to travel to those events to support them on the ground. But yeah, we've now hosted in every state across Australia minus Tasmania, so who knows, Tasmania might be on the map one day for us. So over the last 7 years, have hosted, and we're nearly almost 50 events across the last 7 years all over Australia, and now we're returning to Dunkeld for our 50th Rural Women's Day. Yeah.
17: So what difference do you think it's made to the women who've attended the events?
20: There's been a huge uptake in collaborative opportunities for women attending. So there's women who have met and later down the track they've collaborated within their businesses or networked in their communities. So now, because we've been returning to locations, you know, up to their fourth or fifth annual event, women are now returning from with a best friend that they met at the first event, and they buy a ticket together and they attend together. So we've been able to just give a space that gives time for those really meaningful connections to be

0: made, and for women to, you know, share their businesses, share their stories, be inspired. And throughout, it grows, it's grown a community through online, through Rural Women's Day, but also locally in the community that we host that event.
1: So, and this intrigues me a little, because there's a lot said about men and their difficulty in connecting and making friendships once they get to a certain age and maybe stop playing sport. Women are often seen as being much better at that. But from what you're saying, there is still a need for women to have that way of meeting other women who have a similar situation.
0: Yeah, I mean, personally for me, I you know, was working full-time in the ag industry, so I didn't have a lot of female connections.
1: Yep.
0: And then this was an opportunity to create those connections locally. And now we're finding our age gap, like our age range is really from that 35 to 65. So I guess getting to that age where your kids are maybe growing up and not needing you as much, so you're looking for to reconnect in your community. And then we have women at the other end who are like going into retirement, and they might have grown children, or they've left the farm and they've moved into town for retirement, and they're looking to reconnect in that community and try and find that sense of belonging.
2: Is it a replacement in any way for the CWA, do you think? Or for that
1: Don't
2: sort of
1: role? Don't say that out loud. The CWA will be after you, Jeremy.
0: Look, everyone loves scones, jam and cream, so we're never going to replace that. Look, I think the CWA has an enormous contribution to rural and regional Australia. And I guess where we sit, we've tried to be on that modern side, and we've got a growing social media of 20,000 followers. And every day there's new women that connect with us, so we haven't found everyone yet in every pocket of Australia that and it's something modern and fresh, something new. So certainly not a replacement, because I also enjoy our local CWA, and they make an incredible contribution.
2: We'll talk about what's happening with the 50th in a moment, but we should just also note that two nights ago, I think, you were awarded the Victorian Wellbeing and Safety in Agriculture Award at the 2026 Australian Agriculture Awards.
1: Congratulations
2: on that.
0: Thank you so much. Look, there was a new award for this year, and I had a difficult personal year last year, and I was hoping to find a bit more, I guess I wanted to believe in myself a bit more, and applying for that award was great to reflect on where Rural Women's Day has gone over the last 7 years. And then to be announced Victorian winner the other night in Melbourne was, it was very exciting.
2: Very nice indeed.
1: So what's happening on the 9th?
0: So we're returning to Dunkeld here. So this will be our third event in Dunkeld. And it is an event that is, we've got Fanny Lumsden that's coming to sing live. So Fanny's an Australian country music artist.
2: Yeah.
0: And we've also got local guest speakers that will be sharing their stories. Kirsten Diprose, who also another local, is emceeing the event. And we're going to just have a really special day that can start with a flower workshop for Pilates in the park, and a really great day of connection.
2: Excellent.
1: Can I just ask finally, or one observation, just be careful of Kirsten. She mined my house once while we were away. So, you've got to be careful of Kirsten. How proud are you of this?
0: I think if I was looking at another woman doing what I've done, I would be incredibly proud of them. So I don't know if I do the same thing for myself. Rural Women's Day, it was it's given me purpose over the last 7 years, and through many different parts of my life, it's given me something more than anything could have. So, I get so much joy at watching other women connect and send me messages and say, Jackie, I've really found like my tribe, or I've really connected with people that just get me and I can be myself. So that is, I couldn't be more proud to have a space for women that feel like they can belong to.
2: Very nice, Jackie. Thanks for popping down today then, and enjoy that 50th celebration.
0: We'll do. Thank you so
2: weeks.
0: Much.
2: Thanks
0: Thank
2: again.
0: You.
1: Thank
2: Jackie,
1: you.
2: Jackie Ellett there, who is a Grampians local and also the founder of Rural Women's Day.
1: And I shouldn't be mean about Kirsten, should I?
2: Yes, of course you should.
1: Well, she filled in on a previous holiday. She was filling in for me.
2: Yes,
1: and
2: you and your
1: lived
2: holidays.
1: In our house.
2: Good.
1: Linda sent me an SMS saying, have a safe holiday and everything. So thank you, Linda. There's another one as well. So, this is my last day. Just letting Ballarat listeners know for the next 5 weeks.
2: 5 weeks, yes.
1: I will be away.
2: Very good.
1: Off to Spain.
2: Now, okay, all right.
1: Just saying.
2: Rub it in.
1: Yep.
2: Okay. We've got 6 minutes to have a chat about the Light Horse Heritage Collection, which I didn't know was here in Dunkeld, but Dave Tyson runs it. He's joining us now. Dave, welcome to you.
3: Oh, thank you very much. It's great.
2: And also

0: This is Leady Tyson, who has a pottery studio here as well.
1: Yes, bit of a tag team.
2: There's a bit of that going on in this town.
0: Why is there a lighthouse collection here?
2: Just many, many years ago, 40 years ago, I was working for the ambulance service and happened to carry the old diggers to hospital and having a yak to them. Just wonderful, wonderful old people and just something bit, you know how you get an obsession from mm-hmm. talking to somebody. And they just offered us things. And then there was a follow-up through the late Ian Jones, a dear friend of ours from the Light Horseman movie. And he gave us so much stuff, bequeathed it to us, and so it's just wonderful.
3: Right. So what's in the collection?
2: Large things. So I'm holding up a hat here that's a light horse slouch hat with a distinctive emu plumes in it. So large things like that, big tunics that are actually used at the Charge of Beersheba.
3: Right.
2: We've got smaller items, and in fact we find it's the smaller items which are really, really interesting. And Leonie being my curator, she's much better at arranging things than me. She's going to tell you a little bit about that. But we've got other things like, I don't know if you would know Brigadier General William Grant from Stawell, born in Stawell.
3: The name is vaguely familiar.
2: Okay, yeah. Well, you know, in the film of the Charge at Beersheba, there's a famous sort of expression which says, "Very well, we'll put Grant straight at it." And it was a decision then to charge, which is unusual for the Light Horse. But Ian Jones helped very much with us acquiring General Grant's hat. So things like that.
0: So people have just given you things to expand.
2: It happens an awful lot. Sometimes you might find a saddle on your doorstep.
0: Really? Wow.
2: There's a lot being thrown away, and in fact, this little piece was being thrown away because...
3: So what is that piece?
2: Well, I'll let Leonie tell you.
1: Well, it's a very important piece. There's a local fella called Jack Pennyquick. Mm-hmm. He was one of those people that did everything. He went to the Boer War as a horse handler, came back. His cousin Sybil lived down at Koroit and fell in love with him when she was 12. But he did a lot of horse handling, went to the circus, did lots of stuff. But he joined the 4th Light Horse in the First World War. He was one of these people where he was fighting... Where was he fighting?
2: On Walker's Ridge at Gallipoli.
1: Walker's Ridge at Gallipoli. Mm. One of these blokes that went and collected guns from no man's land at night time. He went and collected a whole lot of guns this one night, and he just wanted one more gun, so he went out. And when he went out the last time, a Turk stood up and shot him point-blank range.
0: Wow.
1: But he survived. He was wounded. He dragged himself back to the trench. And it wasn't until he was on the hospital ship going home that it discovered that his dear Sybil had taken a half-watch chain, put it in a little chamois bag, and sewn it into his belt. And when he stood up and was shot by the Turk, he could have been shot anywhere, couldn't he? Mm. But no, he was shot
3: in the belt.
1: At the belt, and there, he could have been shot anywhere on the belt. But no, he was shot where the lucky charm was hidden.
3: Wow.
1: And he didn't know. So he wrote a letter back to Sybil saying, if it wasn't for the belt turning the bullet, I would have died for sure. And so we have the belt.
0: Yeah. Yeah, it's right here.
1: We have the chamois bag. We have the watch chain that was in it. And we have the offending bullet.
0: It's amazing.
3: How extraordinary.
1: And he came home, married Sybil, lived happily in Penshurst. Mm. But an amazing, amazing thing.
3: As you were telling the story, I was watching all the things being handed to Jeremy going, now hang on, I know what's going on here. Mm. That's just an extraordinary tale.
1: I mean, there's lots of stories like that. We have a Bible with a bullet stuck in it that saved the person. But because this man's a local man, it was just an amazing thing to have. Mm. And his daughter was an only child and passed it on to Dave.
3: Yeah. Now we're going to run out of time because it's less than a minute to the news at 9, so people can come and visit and see all this stuff.
2: Yes.
3: So when are you open?
2: Friday to
1: Sunday, or by appointment.
2: 10 till 5.
3: Yep.
2: But look, if we're home, we're open.
0: And if someone's got a saddle or something that they want to drop off, just put it on the doorstep.
1: It's a free admission, so it's it's just a...
3: What an extraordinary collection.
1: Yeah. It is an extraordinary collection, actually,
0: And do people know it's here? Are they surprised?
1: We're getting lots of Probus clubs and all sorts of clubs turning up.
0: Yep. Excellent. Well, thank you again for popping down.
1: Thank you for having us.
3: Thank you very much.
0: Thank you. Tyson.
1: Thanks.
3: Jeremy, that's it.
0: That is. Steve, will you have a lovely holiday?
3: I will.
0: Thank you for
3: I'll
0: coming.
3: I'll think of you.
0: Yeah, no, you won't.
3: No, I won't.
0: You'll be back in 5 weeks' time at ABC Ballarat. I'll be back on Monday for Southwest Vic. It's 9 o'clock.
4: ABC News with Mary McDonald. Good morning. Victorian Premier Ben Carroll has accused the opposition of pretending to support work from home after the upper house voted to defer the government's bill last night. The laws would have guaranteed the right to work from home 2 days a week, but it's been stalled after the Liberals joined forces with crossbench MPs. The bill will now go to a parliamentary committee to assess its economic impact and is unlikely to pass before the November election. Mr Carroll says opposition leader Jess Wilson needs to explain why her party didn't support the bill.
5: Yesterday morning, the Liberal Party did a press conference where they said they would support work from home. Then at 5 minutes from midnight, they did a dirty deal with One Nation to defeat this bill. They have been pretending all along to support work from home.
4: A senior minister says productive negotiations are underway between Labor and the Coalition to sort out an overhaul of Australia's migration settings. The government is planning major changes in a bid to lower the number of migrants entering the country. A meeting was held this week between Prime Minister Anthony Albanese and opposition leader Angus Taylor to discuss the issue. Health Minister Mark Butler has told Channel 7 there's agreement the current migration arrangements must change.
6: That's the purpose of these discussions. They didn't work last term. We weren't able to come to an agreement that would cap the student market, which is just one example, and I think there are some productive negotiations taking place.
4: Detectives are still trying to figure out exactly what caused a single vehicle rollover that claimed the lives of two children west of Melbourne on Tuesday. Ethan Seidemann reports.
7: Victoria Police has made a fresh appeal to the public for dashcam footage as detectives continue to investigate what caused a four-wheel drive carrying seven children and a female driver to leave the road and roll in Parwin. A seven-year-old girl died at the scene. An 11-year-old boy was flown to hospital with critical injuries and later died. Five other children were taken to hospital with non-life-threatening injuries. The 34-year-old driver was also hospitalised. Major Collision Investigation Unit detectives are urging anyone who was on Narawi Road that afternoon to come forward.
4: The victims of the September 11 terrorist attacks have been honoured with a moving aerial tribute in New York. Almost 3,000 drones were used to recreate the World Trade Center towers over the harbour, using one light for each person killed. Sujo John was working on the 81st floor of the North Tower when the first plane struck the building and is in New York to mark the 25-year anniversary of the attack.
8: It's not an easy day today. I'm in New York now. I live in the Dallas area in Texas, but I'm in New York for the anniversary. The mood in the city is just incredible. Everyone, as I'm walking down the street today, I'm just hearing people on the street. Everyone's talking about the day that changed America and the world forever.
4: The MCG is gearing up to host the first in-season NFL game ever held on Australian soil this morning. Erin Masik-Vethre is outside the ground.
9: The crowd has started to build here outside the MCG with gates opening into the Yarra Park precinct at 7 a.m. More than 90,000 fans are expected for the match between the San Francisco 49ers and the LA Rams, with fans having to pass through stricter than usual security to get inside the park before even making their way into the stadium. Victoria Police Public Order Response Officers are also on patrol around Yarra Park, armed with semi-automatic rifles. Kick-off for the season opening game is at 10:35 a.m. local time.
4: And fans from around the world are making the walk along Birrarung Mar from Federation Square to the MCG as kick-off approaches.
10: I'm feeling pumped. I can't wait.
11: It's amazing. It gave my brother and I an opportunity to take a family road trip.
12: We came from the Philippines to watch this game, so it's a once-in-a-lifetime trip, and Niners are going to win today.
4: Former Coleman medal winner Jesse Hogan has chosen Collingwood as his next AFL club. The 31-year-old will depart the GWS Giants after not being offered a contract for 2027 following six seasons with the club. He played just nine games this season amid injuries after being the club's leading goal kicker twice and the most prolific in the game with 77 in 2024. If a deal is finalised, Collingwood will be Hogan's fourth club after also playing for Melbourne and Fremantle. Fellow forward Jake Stringer and ruck Kieran Briggs

0: are also departing the Giants this off-season. To the weather now. For the state, areas of morning fog and patchy frost, then a dry, cool to mild and mostly sunny day. For Melbourne, the chance of morning fog, a sunny afternoon. We're heading for a top today of 16 degrees. Tomorrow, partly cloudy, 22, a shower or two on Sunday, 23. Monday, a shower or two, 21. A shower or two on Tuesday, 15. Wednesday, cloudy, also 15. Right now in the city, it's 12 degrees. ABC News.
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2: And a very happy Friday to you. This is, of course, also a Friday of reflection. It's a big anniversary, 25 years since the September 11 attacks. That event, of course, changed so many lives and geopolitics in many ways. It's a good reminder of why it's so important to come together, and I hope you are taking care of yourself and of those around you as well. We are going to head into the weekend with plenty of good news and plenty of Aussie music as well. I've got a music box quiz for you later, so stay tuned. It's always a good time. And you'll hear from Mitch Tambo, who's performing at Rod Laver Arena next week to celebrate John Farnham. Mitch Tambo's cover of You're the Voice has reached more than 1.4 million streams and has always been very popular on this station too. But first, he's on stage in Albury for Ride Around the Murray this weekend, so he'll stop by. We'll also get all the action from the MCG today as the first NFL match to be played in season in Australia kicks off. But first, you may be familiar with long wait times for appointments. Well, some patients in Mildura were left waiting much longer than they should have, according to reports of a major stuff-up. The AMA is standing by.
3: For decades, Alan Jones was one of Australia's most powerful voices, a broadcaster who could make or break a career and command an audience of millions. Now, he's finding an audience in a very different place, a courtroom. 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So, what happened? What does the evidence say? And what will the judge believe? To find out, search the Case Law podcast on ABC Listen or wherever you get your podcasts.
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2: Mildura-based public hospital has reported to the government safety agency, and what The Age is reporting was a serious processing error. 150 critical referrals left sitting in cardboard boxes for as long as 16 months, according to the newspaper. And the Australian Medical Association Victoria says this is a sign of what can go wrong when our health system relies on paper records. I'd love to know what you think about this. Have you had a bad experience with communication in a health service? Did that come down to transfer of documents? 1300 977 222, the number to call. You can text me on 0467 842 722. And you're joined now by Dr. Simon Judkins, President of the Australian Medical Association of Victoria. Good morning, Simon.
4: Good morning, Alice. How are you?
2: I'm good. Now, what went through your head when you first heard about this?
4: First of all, I felt obviously terrible for the people involved, the patients and the staff are involved in this. I mean, clearly having a situation where a referral has just been left sitting, you know, in an office somewhere on a desk, and the poor patients involved in this is just horrible to think of. And clearly we won't really know the consequences of these delays in referral and assessment until we, you know, a thorough investigation is done. And clearly the staff who are involved were realise that, you know, they're working in a system that errors like this are made. So, you know, we've been highlighting.
2: Are they made, Simon? Have you ever heard of anything like this before?
4: Oh, we know that using paper-based systems, you know, faxes and things are missing. So we often hear of, you know, one-off or two events that a patient is waiting for a referral and, you know, the referral hasn't made it through, or a request for an investigation, a test because of the fax machine, you know, hasn't been received. So you do hear of these things, but to have something that, you know, like this at this scale with, you know, 150, 160 referrals not being sorted is clearly a system failure. And clearly identifies the fact that there's no clear auditing system, you know, available to make sure that these things don't happen. We've been saying for a long time that

0: We really need to get up to speed in particularly in regional rural areas, which rely very heavily on antiquated paper-based systems. And we need to get a real strong investment into IT infrastructure that allows a robust auditing system to be able to ensure that these things don't get missed.
1: And you've been advocating for, Victoria to move away from paper records, and even if that is an issue, I mean, processes haven't been followed here. So what's your understanding of how this could have happened?
0: Look, it's as most of the information I've got is really from through conversations with the reporters involved. I understand some of the issues are involved around a high turnover of locum staff, for example, and it's always very difficult in regional rural areas when you have locum doctors who aren't familiar with processes for things like that to get missed. I think what we'll find with this investigation will be that Swiss cheese effect, that there's a system that's sort of hanging on a thread, relies on individuals to be aware of how things work, and when those individuals aren't there, or whether there's that high turnover of staff and high use of locum staff, that things like this get missed. So I'm sure that we'll find it won't be just one problem. I'm sure we'll find that there'll be a number of different problems that have contributed to this outcome.
1: You're hearing from Dr. Simon Judkins, President of the Australian Medical Association of Victoria, speaking about these incidents at Mildura-based public hospital. They have reported incidents to Safer Care Victoria. The Age is reporting it was 150 critical referrals left sitting in boxes, sometimes for more than a year. Hospitals are required to report sentinel events. Can you explain what they are and what that process is?
0: I guess a sentinel event is an event where it is linked to a poor patient outcome. So that might be an individual event where something has gone wrong and there's been a poor patient outcome, or a systemic event like this, which needs to be investigated. And there's that high level of investigation and really needs external eyes on that event to look at to why what to look at why it happened.
1: And the Age is reporting that one cancer patient has since died, but it's not clear if the delay in referral was a factor there. But what are the implications for patients if critical referrals aren't being communicated?
0: Well, I think some of the examples they gave there are really concerning. For example, a patient apparently with a diagnosis of a skin melanoma from a GP who needed that excised, and clearly delays in treatment for conditions like that can lead to poor patient outcomes. We know that all through the system, whether it's from a frontline emergency department, a delay to care in an ED, or a delay to care to a specialist clinic is problematic. I think the other thing that this really highlights is that our access to specialist care across the system, whether that be through private system, whether it be through the public hospital system, is problematic. And I guess this just exemplifies one of the other problems that we have. So we really need to we know that the health department are looking at sort of a review of our outpatient specialist clinics, but it just highlights another problem that we have.
1: Why are we relying on paper records in Victoria? Because that's not the case in other states.
0: Well, it's always been a problem, I think, with the way the Victorian system has been structured. It goes back to a long way to individual governance and individual boards and individual health system health services. And so each health service does things their own way. There's no systemic or system IT response. We're trying to fix that, but the difference is, for example, in Queensland, it's pathology services and patient records are shared across all public hospitals. So it's one system for all patients, which just means that the information sharing is so much more effective and efficient. We're trying to achieve that in Victoria, but decades ago when we went down a different pathway of each hospital developing their own electronic medical record systems that don't talk to each other, it's a long way to try and wind that back and actually get a much more coordinated process. So it's a long effort, and we're a long way behind.
1: And Dr. Simon Judkins, last time we had you on the program was the day of the strike. We saw hundreds of doctors walking out of hospitals in Bendigo and Ballarat, and you spoke about, that there was going to be staffing in emergency departments in critical areas. Were there any issues there?
0: Not as far as we've heard. We haven't heard any issues at all. As I said, we were always very, very cognizant of the fact that this EBA is really about a better healthcare system and providing better patient care. So we're very mindful that we, in no way, shape, or form, do we want any of our industrial action impacting patient care. We do have a statewide work stoppage coming up on the 15th of September to really highlight to the government that we really need to look after our public hospitals.

0: doctors, and we are working with our members to make sure that we don't compromise patient care. So we want to make sure that obviously our EDs and our ICUs and our critical care areas are still staffed and can deliver, you know, the high level of care that our community deserves.
1: That's something that the hospitals will be planning for too. Dr. Simon Judkins, thanks for your time this morning.
0: No worries. Thanks very much.
1: He's the president of the Australian Medical Association Victoria, responding to some cases reported by Mildura-based public hospital to Safer Care Victoria. The Age is reporting what happened there was 150 critical referrals left sitting in cardboard boxes as long as 16 months. So many of those referrals were much, much delayed. We did put in a request to the Health Minister, the hospital and Safer Care Victoria as well. A state government spokesperson got back and said that the government's thoughts are with the families, friends and loved ones of the patients affected. And when something goes wrong, health services must review what happened, be transparent about the findings and take action to reduce the risk of it happening again. And that Mildura Hospital had reported incidents in line with their obligations. We also put in a request to the hospital. They declined an interview but did send a statement saying they're not in a position to share or discuss specific patient details, but said they will continue to work with Safer Care Victoria, with patients and their staff, to continuously refine service delivery and models of care, to identify areas for improvement and to ensure that the hospital's efforts are directly contributing to the best possible health results for the Mildura community, including reviewing and improving patient waiting times. I was asking you if you have had experience with delays in appointments due to a lack of communication in the health service, if the sending of documents was a factor there. You can give me a call on 1300 977 222. You can text me on 0467 842 722. This texter says, I recently cancelled surgery. I was on the waiting list for almost 7 years. And I felt there was inept behaviour by the doctors and hospitals. Thank you. I hope you are getting the healthcare that you need. If that surgery is no longer on the cards, you can reach me on 0467 842 722. In just a moment, we will catch up with Jeremy Lee from ABC Southwest Victoria, who's been broadcasting in Dunkeld this morning, along with ABC Ballarat. So we'll get the view from out there. But to kick off your Aussie Music Friday, this is a fun one to have on the playlist. This is The Preachers. Is This How You Feel?

0: The Preachers, Is This How You Feel, on ABC Radio, where we were just talking about a stuff-up at Mildura-based public hospital referring itself to Safer Care Victoria. The Age reporting that stuff-up was 150 critical referrals left in cardboard boxes for up to 16 months. Been asking you your experience with wait times, if you have experienced delays due to a lack of communication within the health service, if that was to do with the transfer of documents. 1300 977 222, the number to call. You can text me on 0467 842 722. This texter says that Albury Wodonga Health has recommended the introduction of electronic medical record systems, and it hasn't happened due to the dual sites, due to having hospitals on both sides of the border. And they say Albury Wodonga Health needs a new single-site hospital to assist this, to happen more easily, amongst so many other reasons, to assist in better, timely healthcare for patients, says this texter. And that is, of course, something that many in the community and health services have been campaigning for a long time. There are renovations happening to the hospital, but not for a new single site. So thank you for texting that through. And the texter who said they've cancelled their surgery after waiting almost 7 years on the waiting list, and I said, I hope they're getting the care they need, said, no, I can't get any medical help whatsoever in my location, Kerrang.
1: Every community has stories worth sharing. ABC Your Say is your chance to join the conversation.
2: I love this community.
3: I think healthy services is probably the most important in this area. Even me, I've been cut because I didn't see GP in a year. Yeah, so I've been cut, so I don't have GP at the moment.
1: Tell us what's on your mind and be part of the conversation. Visit abc.net.au/yoursay.
0: A little bit of Roxanne from Robin Vale there. And we are in the last week of the Your Say project, in which the ABC is asking you to tell us what matters to you. We always do that on ABC Radio, of course, but this is your chance to set the agenda. And it also means our teams have been heading out all over to chat. And ABC Southwest Victoria's Jeremy Lee and ABC Ballarat's Steve Martin have been out in beautiful Dunkeld this morning. Jeremy Lee, a very good morning to you.
4: Alice, good morning to you.
0: What a place to pick for the last Friday of Your Say.
4: Yes, indeed. We thought we'd go somewhere very scenic, although unfortunately and selfishly it's very foggy this morning in Dunkeld. So we have been broadcasting from the Visitor Information Centre, which has beautiful big windows at the back of it. And if the fog wasn't here, we would have fabulous views of the southern ends of the Grampians, but at the moment we're just looking out at some gum trees and some greyness.
0: Nice. If only we could control the weather. I was going to ask if there are many wildflowers out there yet, but you probably can't see anything from where you're sitting.
4: Canola, lots of canola driving up yesterday.
0: Oh yeah, some nice colours.
4: I'm sure there are lots of wildflowers as well, because the Grampians are a great place to go spotting wildflowers.
0: Yeah. Absolutely, there's stunning walks out from Dunkeld there. And what kinds of things are you hearing from the good people of Dunkeld this morning, Jeremy?
4: Well, look, they're pretty happy, Alice, I've got to say. We across the course of the morning, I think we tapped into pretty much every community group here in the southwest or in Dunkeld. And look, as with many of these sort of smaller towns, you sort of learn pretty quickly that a lot of people get involved in a lot of things, so it's not just one thing. People sort of will have sort of three or four hats perhaps,
0: yes,
4: that they'll wear with different organizations, but that's what sort of makes these places tick. And in talking to the mayor of Southern Grampians, we were sort of talking about the sort of voices that come from different areas, and he was saying that Dunkeld is sort of very well represented in that regard, which I guess sort of speaks to the sort of power here, or the sort of the groups here that are pretty keen to make sure that they're being heard and being represented, and that the town is getting what it needs, because it is a pretty important tourist place, Dunkeld, which is perhaps why it has this fantastic visitor centre that we're in this morning. It's a bit of a gateway, of course, to the Grampians, but also to parts of the southern Grampians as well, that whole sort of area, and hosts a couple of events that are sort of punch above its weight, I suppose. One of those is of course, the Dunkeld races that are coming up in November. And I have to say, one of the highlights of our show this morning, in fact, was a little bit unexpected when Dale Collins, who was involved in the Dunkeld Racing Club,

0: came along and brought his Jack Russell Jackson, who, as he explained to us, can sing.
1: What?
0: And he proceeded to sing.
1: Hang on. Explain, Jeremy Lee. What do you mean?
0: Well, Dale started singing Wandering Star.
1: Okay.
0: You know, I was born under a wandering star, and Jackson the Jack Russell joined in very vocally.
1: Was he on key?
0: No.
1: So Jackson can sing, but not well.
0: Well, enthusiastic. Let's say that.
1: That's a start. That is always the best place to start. And good to hear as well, Jeremy. It sounds like that the groups and organisations in Duncowd seem to be going strong, because that is, of course, something we hear from a lot of communities, the struggle to get members and get volunteers. But it sounds like that's a really important part of the fabric of Duncowd.
0: Yeah, as it is of any place. And you know, they're lucky here. The SES, for example, we were talking to, they've just got a new shed, we understand, which is obviously a fantastic asset for them to have, and will really help them to hopefully get more members involved. I mean, that's one of the common things. You know, we've heard this in all the places we've been to. There are always issues around volunteers, getting enough volunteers. And, you know, it is that thing of people maybe having a lot of, you know, demands on their time because they are involved in so many things. So that's always a struggle, as is, you know, that sort of middle age group where people drift away from places like this. And we sort of heard about that talking to the football and netball clubs, for example. They have very strong junior programs, which are really the sort of base of a lot of those clubs. But you know, in the sort of higher grades, they kind of struggle a bit, and it's probably because it is harder to get, you know, people of that age to be here to play. So, but that's a sort of common theme, you know, across many different towns, I know, but certainly one that's being echoed here as well.
1: Mm. And I imagine volunteering, one of the things that is often highlighted with the Rural Women's Day, you spoke to the founder, who's from Dunkeld, right? And they've got this big 50th event coming up. What's the story there?
0: Yeah, so well, that was an interesting one. So founded back in 2019, and basically just a sort of, I guess, an idea to bring rural women together. So it's kind of like a social event. They're sort of also very much networking events by the sounds of things, and something that sort of happened here initially. Jackie Elliott, who founded it, was saying to us, you know, she thought it was just going to be a one-off thing, but then other people kind of cottoned onto the idea and wanted to also host events, so she's got involved in helping to facilitate some of that. And yeah, there's now been, you know, 49 of them that have been held all over the country, everywhere except Tasmania, apparently.
1: What's going on, Tassie?
0: Well, they're just dragging the chain. But the 50th one coming up here in a couple of weeks' time, in fact, on the 9th of October. And, you know, they're getting some big names. Fanny Lumsden's coming along to play, apparently. So, you know, that's pretty impressive, I guess, and something that's obviously a lot of people have tapped into and found some real real benefit from being a part of. So something else that's grown out of Dunkeld.
1: Something to look forward to. And we are celebrating Aussie music today as well on Friday. And maybe that message just hasn't got across the Bass Strait yet about Rural Women's Day. We'll see what happens there. But Jeremy Lee, go and enjoy your breakfast, because I'm sure you are starving.
0: I am, but thank you.
1: Enjoy. I hope the fog rolls away just a little bit before you leave Dunkeld. So
0: as soon as we leave, it'll go.
1: Back to Warrnambool.
0: You know, yeah.
1: of course. Jeremy Lee, thank you.
0: Thanks, Alice.
1: He is the Southwest Victoria Breakfast presenter, broadcasting in Dunkeld this morning, along with Steve Martin from ABC Ballarat, as part of the ABC's Your Say project. You've still got time to take part in that if you would like to tell us what matters to you. You can go to abc.net.au/yoursay, or you can also text ABC Your Say to 0467 842 722 to get that link. And I have been asking you to get in touch on that number, or even better, to call me on 1300 977 222. We were just talking about an incident at Mildura Base Public Hospital. They have referred themselves to Safer Care Victoria. The Age is reporting the incident was 150 critical referrals left in cardboard boxes for a long time, more than a year. And I've been asking you if you've had issues with communication with your healthcare services. Penny in Horsham has called in. Hi, Penny.
2: Good morning, Alice.
1: Have you had experience with this? Have you ever had a delay because of a lack of communication in a health service?
2: I wouldn't say I've had a delay, but we've experienced a challenge where we had a referral for my mum that was faxed to the specialist, and the doctor had printed it off double-sided, and the staff had faxed it off but only done one side. So when we got to the specialist, we only had half the information. But because I always ask to have a copy printed out, we were able to present that. And then the specialist had all the information. So I know not everyone has the capacity or sometimes the wherewithal when they've got bad or challenging news. But as consumers, we have to advocate for ourselves. And if you've actually got a copy of your referral and your GP said it's going to the specialist and you haven't heard within a few weeks, you can call them up and say, have you got my referral? And if you haven't, you've actually got a copy and can provide it to them to help with your care.
1: Such a good point, Penny. And you're right, it's so hard because, you know, you've got so many things running through your mind when you're going into these health appointments, and, you know, to try and remember to be on top of everything yourself feels like an imposition in a way, but it is a way that you can protect yourself if there is a problem like that. So thank you for,
2: that's right.
1: Thank you for pointing it out.
2: And what I do is I have what I call a magic folder, Alice. It has all my contacts of all my specialists, all the medications I take, and all the people that need to be contacted if I become unwell, and I take that to the specialist with me. And sometimes I don't have the scans that you've been provided, and the receptionist will say, we love your magic folder because you have everything that we need to help you.
1: Yeah, and taking notes is so important as well, all the time. Take notes. Oh, Penny, thank you so much for getting in touch. Really appreciate your call. You can get in touch with me, 1300 977 222. You can text me on 0467 842 722. But for now, let's get the latest on the weather from the Bureau of Meteorology. Kate Doyle is with us again this morning. Hi, Kate.
3: Good morning. How's it going?
1: I'm good. Tell us what we are going to see today, but then heading into our weekend. What should we expect, Kate?
3: Look, largely clear skies today is the story. A little bit of cloud around central parts of the southwest this morning, but really we're looking at a fairly clear and settled day as a high pressure system currently centred around the kind of border areas with South Australia there at the moment, continuing to make its way further east. So that does mean a largely settled day today, mostly clear skies. Temperatures are on their beginning of the way up is the story, so fairly warm for today, but warmer again as we get over the weekend is the main story. So Warrnambool today looking at a top of 16, Sunday looking at a top of 21, Horsham today a top of 19, top of 22 degrees on Sunday, Swan Hill a top of 20 degrees today, expecting a top of 27 degrees on Sunday, Ballarat a top of 19 degrees today, a top of 20 degrees on Sunday, Bendigo a top of 20 degrees today, a top of 23 degrees on Sunday, Wangaratta looking at a top of 20 degrees today, a top of 23 degrees on Sunday, and across in Sale looking at a top of 20 degrees today, a top of 24 degrees on Sunday. So certainly warming up across the next few days as this high pressure system makes its way further east and we see those winds turning to come from a more northerly direction. So another settled day on the way tomorrow. But then as we get into Sunday, we've got the potential for some showers and storms increasing as we get later in the day. So starting to push across from the west and then making their way across further to central parts of the state as we get into the evening. So later on the day on Sunday, we've got that instability pushing its way in and a relatively good chance of some showers around, particularly for the southwest. And then as we get into Monday, those showers are spreading more broadly across into more eastern parts. We do expect the temperatures to still stay relatively warm into Monday. But then as we get into Tuesday, we've got another frontal system pushing its way through, which is expected to bring some colder air with it. So as we get into Tuesday, really finally starting to see those maximum temperatures easing well back into the more common territory for this time of year.
1: Okay, so we're seeing a bit of a spike. And I might have missed it, Kate, but are we still expecting 28 in Mildura in future days?
3: Currently looking like a top of 29 degrees on
1: 29.
3: Sunday.
1: 29! Okay, it's going up. Kate Doyle, thank you. Enjoy the sunshine.
3: Thank you.
1: Kate Doyle from the Bureau of Meteorology giving us some of the good news for our weekend, at least. We'll be doing more of that next hour, of course, on a Friday. But I have been asking you what your experience has been with health services, with appointments, with delays, if they've ever been due to poor communication within the health service, particularly transfer of documents. Following this situation coming out at Mildura Base Public Hospital, Julia in Wangaratta has called in. Hi, Julia.
4: Oh, good morning. I just wanted to tell you an experience I had with Wangaratta. I've been there three times in the hospital, the public hospital, and the last time I was there, they've lost all my records.
1: What do you mean lost? Like you went in and they didn't have any information about your last visit?
4: Yes, and the doctor said, came back to me three times. You sure you went to this hospital, came to this hospital? And three times she came back and says, there's no digital records and no physical records. And I'd been there three times.
1: So what did that mean for you, Julia? Just that you had to go through all that, the same information again? How did it affect your care?
4: I just think it's very poor administration if they're losing all the records of you. when you've been a number of occasions.
1: Yeah, so that makes me wonder what happened to those. Julia, thank you, and stay safe while you're driving there. Sally in Namurka has got in touch as well. Hi, Sally.
5: Hi, how are you going?
1: Good. What did you want to say?
5: That's good. I just thought I'd bring and balance the story a little bit. I'm 63 and I'm in very good health, so I don't use a lot of medical services. However, over the last 3 years, I've had a few things happening, and I've had really good service both at Namurka Health, Gonvalley Health and St Vincent's in Melbourne that I could not fault in terms of timing or records or anything else like that. And my daughter lives at Wodonga, and she's also had a really good experience with Albury and Wodonga Health Services, to the point where yesterday a physiotherapist suggested her, my beautiful granddaughter, have an x-ray of her hips, and she got in yesterday. So, you know, there are good stories out there. I think we need to remember that. Our healthcare professionals work really hard and they're very dedicated, and it's not their fault when things don't go right. So just really important to remember that, I think.
1: Yeah, thank you, Sally. Thank you for raising it. It is good to acknowledge the positive stories and when things do go right as well as when things go wrong. We did hear from Dr. Simon Judkins from the Australian Medical Association Victoria earlier, who was saying, you know, that staff are under a lot of pressure and that these systems with paper records, he thinks, cause a lot of issues. And so, you know, when you do see something systemic happening, he says we need to look at the system as opposed to looking at the staff. We will, of course, have to see what happens as this investigation continues into what has occurred at Mildura Base Public Hospital, the age reporting 150 critical referrals left in cardboard boxes and were sitting there for more than a year. The hospital has referred incidents to Safer Care Victoria, so investigations are underway. You can get in touch with me on 1300 977 222. You can text me on 0467 842 722. Coming up, we will check in on the H5 bird flu situation, but we're not talking birds. We're going to talk about foxes because we have seen some cases in foxes. There's a bit of concern about what that might mean for the spread of bird flu and how you might be able to try to mitigate that as best you can. But let's continue our Aussie music with Mental as Anything. Also on the playlist, the nips are getting bigger.

0: From 1979, that one. Mental as Anything. The Nips are getting bigger here on ABC Radio, where we will be catching up with a fan at the MCG this morning to find out what is happening in the build-up to this big NFL match. It kicks off in an hour's time, so we'll hear what that's been like filing in this morning. But first...
1: Bird watching is very pleasant, very relaxing.
2: Have you ever wondered why quolls have spots? They could have gone for really plain fur, but no, they went for the razzle dazzle.
3: Snakes are best loved from a distance. Enjoy them from a distance.
4: And it looks like this male has caught someone's eye.
5: Critters on ABC Victoria.
0: And we are talking bird flu today, but we're not talking about birds. There have now been more than 500 confirmed cases of the H5 virus in Australia, more than 150 in Victoria. And it has been detected in mammals, in seals, in dolphins and in foxes. And that includes the death of a fox in Torquay. And that's prompted warnings about the prevalence of foxes in urban areas where there can be 2 to 3 times as many foxes per square kilometre than in rural areas. Lizette Mill is a vertebrate pest controller and biodiversity surveyor based outside Warrnambool. She does a lot of work with foxes and she's on the road today, so I spoke with her earlier.
6: Good morning.
0: Were you concerned to see bird flu spread to foxes in Victoria?
6: I'm concerned, of course, but not surprised. That's been the overseas experience where foxes are also present, and by their nature, foxes are scavengers. They also target anything that's dying that they can get a hold of, so it was just a matter of time that foxes picked up on the H5 bird flu in Australia.
0: I understand, Lizette, that it's that scavenging behaviour that is more of the concern rather than, you know, the virus spreading directly from foxes. Is that right? There's more of a worry of foxes moving around bird carcasses.
6: Yeah, certainly that's the official word on it from the acting chief vet, saying that that's the concern, that foxes move potentially infected carcasses, birds in particular, around, and especially at this time of the year because foxes breed once a year and they're just coming out of having bred, and they'll have young animals with them, you know, young pups in the den. So they're on the scope for more food than they would normally be because they're feeding a family. So that takes them into places looking for food and bringing it back to where their young are.
0: Mm. And is that the key concern for you as well, Lizette? You're saying that's the official word. Do you think there's a concern of the virus spreading directly as well?
6: The concern with the virus and foxes for me is that in foxes becoming infected with the virus, which they clearly are, they die or they are present in the landscape where they might interact with things that we value more than foxes, like our cats and our dogs.
0: And this is a concern for people, you know, in very urbanised areas too, because, Lizette, there are actually many more foxes per square kilometre in urban areas than in rural areas, which some people might find as a surprise.
6: People often don't realise that. They'll point at farmland as being the habitat of foxes, and absolutely it is, but the urban environment is what foxes really like. There's places to hide, there's places to build their dens, they can avoid detection for a long time, and there's plenty of food and a good variety of it. So there's more of them living in urban areas than there are out in the bush or on farmed land.
0: Mm. You're hearing from Lizette Mill, a vertebrate pest controller, biodiversity surveyor based just outside Warrnambool. And is there anything we can do about that if we are in an urban area, Lizette, and we're concerned about attracting foxes to our yard? I mean, no one wants foxes to take their backyard chickens, for example, but, you know, if we're trying to stop the spread of bird flu, is there anything we can do to try and keep them away from those urban areas?
6: Precautionary things is ensuring that if you've got backyard poultry or pet guinea pigs or rabbits, small pets, whatever it is, that you make it extremely hard for a fox to get at them, for a start, and also that you ensure that anything that you have around your place that a fox might want to, you know, get into is really difficult for them, like compost bins, rubbish bins. Securing those and making them hard for a fox to access means that you're less likely to have a fox visiting your property. But also how you allow your pets to be in the environment that these foxes might be into, and how you manage your pets with the likelihood that they might encounter another animal that has the H5 virus in them. So for people listening to this, if you're a cat owner, I'm pointing the finger at you. Now is the time, really now is the time to get busy and make yourself a cat enclosure so that your cat cannot interact with either a fox or a bird that's dying of bird flu, because cats are susceptible to them.
0: And we know that's always a recommendation, because cats, of course, pose a huge risk to native wildlife as well, but it's also of a concern for bird flu, is what you're saying.
6: Well, that too. Absolutely. You typically, if you allow your cat to wander around, even if it's in your back garden, you can't control what it interacts with 100%. And it might be that a bird flying over suddenly succumbs to bird flu and lands in your yard and your cat eats it. That's a problem. The only way you can resolve that problem is by working on how you exclude your cat from those opportunities. Mm. Whether you keep it indoors, whether you have an enclosure built for it, whatever it is, now is the time to think about that very seriously. Similarly, if you have a pet dog and you take it for walks, keeping it on a lead so you control what it can sniff, what it can have a quick chew of when you're not looking, that sort of thing. Assuming that there might be a risk that they encounter something that's died of H5.
0: Well, Lisette Mill, thanks so much for your time, and all the best out there as you are doing your work and keeping an eye out for foxes and other animals that might have been taken down by bird flu.
6: Thanks.
0: This is Lisette Mill there, vertebrate pest controller and biodiversity surveyor based outside Warrnambool. And according to Federal Agriculture Department data this morning, there have been 3 confirmed cases of H5 bird flu in foxes in Australia, including in Torquay, more than 150 cases in Victoria, and more than 500 nationwide. You're on ABC Radio. It's 11 minutes away from the 10 o'clock news. We'll check in with the MCG shortly, but we have been talking about issues with communication within the healthcare system. This case at Mildura Base Public Hospital, the Aegis reporting 150 critical referrals left in cardboard boxes for up to 16 months. I've been asking you if you've had experience with poor communication, maybe transfer of documents in the healthcare system. Judith in Stall got in touch to say that on more than one occasion, I've had the hospitals failing to send records from their end back to my GP. Thank you. And this texter has said, I was under the impression all medical records are filed under each individual's MyGov portal. Well, you do get a lot of things under there. You can get vaccinations, you get some test results, discharge summaries. I don't think all your referrals go through there. That's my understanding and my experience with using MyGov. Love to hear your experience though. 1300 977 222. You can text in on 0467 842 722. Rod's got in touch from Albury. Hi, Rod.
7: Hello, Alice. How are you?
0: Good. What's your experience been?
7: It's not specifically on your topic, but it's to do with the hospitals and administration. I was a

0: admitted to Albury Hospital a year and a half ago, thereabouts, where I'd had a stroke. I just wanted to commend the staff, all of the staff, from the doctors, nurses, the cleaners, the people around the coffee shop. Every single person was really diligent and friendly and looked after me. The people I had a problem with was a lot of the patients. They wanted to keep me for 3 or 4 days, and I said, no, I'm not staying another night. It was like, there was... The treatment of some of the patients towards the staff was absolutely disgraceful. The language and entitlement. I also want to take to task the politicians who won't find the funds to finance a proper hospital for this region. There are 300,000 plus people who rely on the Albury Wodonga health system, and we absolutely urgently need a new Greenfields hospital, and they're throwing, each of the two state governments have thrown $250 million together, $500 million, to touch up the existing
1: for the
0: hospital.
1: Redevelopments. Yeah, and we were hearing that from another texture as well, Rob. There's obviously, you know, there's a lot of passion about this in the community around Albury Wodonga and the surrounding northeast region, because of course the hospital services a wider region as well, that, you know, we've seen reports saying that the redevelopment's not going to keep up with the growing population. But of course that is the course that the governments have chosen to take, and at the moment standing firm on that course. But thank you for getting in touch, Rod, and sharing your experience as well. You can do the same on 1300 977 222. You can text me on 0467 842 722. Heading to the MCG after King Stingray, Milkumana.

0: Celebration of Aussie music on Fridays after 10 o'clock. You'll hear from Mitch Tambo, who's performing in Albury this weekend, and then at Rod Laver next week, all about John Farnham. And we will also do our Music Box quiz, an all-Australian theme this week. So make sure you keep the number 1-300-977-222 so you can take part. But sporting history is about to be made in Victoria, with the NFL about to kick off at the MCG. It's the first time the NFL has had a season match in Australia. It's between San Francisco 49ers and the LA Rams. And if you think, well, who cares? We don't play that game here. You would be wrong, because there are some competitions out there in regional Victoria, including in central Victoria. Stephen Bradshaw is from the Bendigo Dragons, and he's at the MCG right now. Good morning, Stephen.
1: Good morning. How are you today?
0: How are you? What's the vibe there now?
1: Oh, I tell you, I've in the 53 years I've been on this earth, I haven't had a day like this. The excitement here is unbelievable.
0: Yeah? Are you actually inside in the crowd yet?
1: Well, I had to walk out because I couldn't hear myself on the phone. So I'm sitting in the stairwell. I don't know if you can hear that.
0: Just a little murmur. Just a murmur in the background. So you've done very well, Stephen. Does it look packed? I mean, it's sold out, right? This is going to be a big match.
1: Well, it's not. I'm looking out a little window here at the sort of walkway around the MCG, and there's still hundreds of people streaming in. It took us 2.5 hours to get from the front gate to my seat. So
0: 2.5 hours.
1: Yeah, via the NFL shop, of course. But the line on that was about 1 kilometre long, just about.
0: God, and is that because of the next level security that they've got happening there this morning?
1: No, not really. The security was quiet.
0: Straightforward.
1: I wouldn't say strict or lax. It was okay. You know, you handed over your phone and you sort of went through a scanner, and that was about it. So it wasn't too bad.
0: Yeah. And we heard earlier this week from the San Francisco 49ers cheerleaders. Are they already out on the field? Like, what's actually happening on the MCG right now?
1: When I was just out there a minute ago, they had the punters out there having a bit of a warm up. By the cheer that I heard a few minutes ago, I say some of the 49ers guys came out. There's certainly a sea of red compared to the blue of the Rams at the moment, that's for sure.
0: Yeah, well, they've certainly been here longer. Who are you going for, Stephen?
1: Well, I've got a Joe Montana top on for the 49ers today, so I'm a Green Bay Packers supporter, though. So,
0: fair enough. And how big a deal is this for you, Stephen, as someone who, you know, runs this, is a president of a competition in Victoria? I mean, how do you feel that you're actually seeing the NFL today?
1: This is huge. You know, we don't get to see this sort of thing as a team. You know, a lot of our team has come to this today. Our season starts next week up in Bendigo, which is awesome. But it's just huge for the growth of the sport within the state and nationally as well. You know, you wouldn't believe how many people will come after this to give it a go.
0: Yeah. How many numbers do you see up in Central Victoria, Stephen?
1: So we have about 35 guys on our roster in Central Victoria. But down here in Melbourne, it varies up to, so some teams have got 70 on their roster.
0: Yeah. And do you have to go to Melbourne to play?
1: Yeah, our main... I guess Melton and Geelong are our main two areas that we travel to.
0: Yeah. Stephen, get back in there. Have the best time. We might try to check in with you a bit later. We'll see how we go. I don't know if you'll be able to hear us from everything that's going on in there, but have you got a chant ready for the 49ers?
1: Oh, yeah. We're going to be loud and proud, that's for sure. I think this will be the best turnout that they've had to a game for a long time.
0: Yeah, wow. Over here and not in the US. There you go.
1: Well, just anywhere. I think even some of the games over in America don't get this many people.
0: Yeah. We'll have to see how they go. But Stephen Bradshaw, thank you so much. Have a great time.
1: Thank you very much.
0: Really appreciate you stepping out as well when all the action is about to get underway. 35 minutes time, I think, is when kickoff is. So we're getting very close to this historic moment for sport in Australia. It is time for the 10 o'clock news, and then you'll hear from Mitch Tambo, and we will get into our Music Box quiz. So make sure you keep the number to play, 1-300-977-222. 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